0: The U.S. military says it's conducting its 10th consecutive night of strikes against Iran, the aim to degrade sites used to launch attacks on commercial shipping. Latest round coming after three U.S. soldiers were killed by Iranian fire in Jordan on Friday. Their remains have been recovered.
1: President Trump will attend the dignified transfer of fallen service members tomorrow at Dover Air Force Base in Delaware in what has become one of the deadliest weeks for U.S. troops since the conflict started. The military identified those killed as 25-year-old First Lieutenant Tyler James Feehan and Private Isabella Gonzalez. She was only 19. The military initially listed another service member as missing, although human remains have been found.
0: Fox's Alex Hogan at the White House. There have been 17 service members killed in the U.S.-Iran conflict, nearly 100 injured, though the Pentagon says 96% of those have returned to active duty. A 42-year-old man under arrest in New York City after authorities say he planned an attack on a federal building where immigration hearings are held.
2: The FBI says Andrew Arabaca, a U.S. Army veteran, is responsible for this anti-ICE attack that started with fireworks, then went to a pellet gun, and ended with a fire at the entrance to the federal building. Federal investigators say he's an anti-American, anti-government extremist, and he carried a manifesto along with two axes, a hammer, a machete, and three knives.
0: Fox's Nate Foy in Lower Manhattan. The building has become a focal point for demonstrations against the Trump administration's immigration policies. Five people have died on a river in the Columbus suburb of Powell, Ohio, after several of them went into the water to help another person who was struggling to swim. This coming 2 days after five people were killed in a flash flood in southern Utah. 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
4: 98, our daytime high today here in Oklahoma City. Excessive heat warning continues. Hotter tomorrow, 77 for a low. So a really warm night tonight. Westerly winds tomorrow, getting hot fast with sunshine. 102. And some parts of the metro will be 104, 106, maybe even a 107 in Kingfisher tomorrow. Heat index will average about 105 to 110. EMSA has a heat alert in effect. So keep that in mind. 76 to 97 with a northeast wind coming up on Wednesday. There is actually a slight chance of storms later Friday. We'll track that carefully from the 41 Storm Center. I'm Mike Morgan.
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0: final hour of the Jesse Kelly Show on a wonderful Monday, a birthday Monday for me. It's not a big deal. Just wanted to point that out. We have so much coming up this hour. We're even going to look, clashing with animals, history things. AOC debuted a new accent out there. Why is it that Democrats do this all the time? Maybe I'll get to this. Mamdani threatening to arrest Netanyahu. I don't know if I'll get to that. I don't know if I'll have time. All that and more coming up in the final hour of the Jesse Kelly Show. Before I get to the emails, and I'm going to get to a lot of those, I swear. You know, because we love it on this show, you know that Democrats are famous for pandering with how they talk depending on who they're talking to. They are. I mean, why is this on the soundboard?
1: Buenas tardes.
0: That was Jill Biden. Why? She was speaking to a bunch of Latinos. We know the black accent is the most famous one. It's my favorite thing in politics. Everyone who listens to the show knows that. Democrats pandering to black people is my favorite thing in politics. It is so embarrassing. It is so shameless. They all do it. Remember when Dome did this?
2: Trying to carry us forward, and the road ahead won't be easy. It will require perseverance and hard work. But in times of uncertainty, scripture reminds us weeping may endure for a night, but joy cometh in the morning.
0: Well, that brings me. We'll talk about why this is in a moment. There's two reasons, but that brings me to AOC. AOC, I know you don't like her. I don't like her either. AOC is going to be around for a long time. She is going to be a powerful force for the communists for a long time. She is young. I know she's a bit of an idiot, but she's really good at this. She is. She is a prolific fundraiser, consistently one of, if not the top fundraisers in the House of Representatives. She's going to be around a long time. She's also, I'm pretty sure, going to run for president. Not saying she's going to win the nomination. I'm not saying that. I'm not saying she's not either. But after you're done, remember why people run for president, even the ones who can't win. When you're done, your brand is bigger than when you started. It doesn't hurt you to run for president and lose. It helps you. You're out there on the stage. You're traveling the country. You're giving speeches. You're doing interviews. Your name ID is rising and rising and rising. Well, AOC went down to Memphis. I mean, wow.
3: We cannot afford to leave Tennessee behind. We cannot afford to leave Kentucky behind, Alabama behind, Mississippi behind, Georgia behind.
0: Had to pull out the old Southern accent. Why is this something that happens so consistently? Well, two reasons. First, obvious one.

0: mother, young kids. She's worried about all the stuff in the food. She's hardcore pro-life. She's big on the stuff in the food. I'll tell you right now, that's my wife. There's tons of overlap with the different parts of the GOP coalition. But the Democrat coalition, the Communist coalition, is simply not like that. The Communist coalition is just any group with axes to grind. Any group of malcontents they can find, they're trying to grab them all in. But they oftentimes, they don't have any relation to each other at all. There's no overlap there. And lots of the time, the groups don't like each other. You know, Latinos and Black people, they do not care for each other. I'm not saying there aren't exceptions. Don't email me and tell, well, my buddy, it's not that. Overall, there's been a ton of racial tension there, a ton of it throughout the history of America, a ton of it. Some of the most racist anti-Latino stuff I've ever heard in my life is from Black friends of mine, and vice versa, I should note. Do you want to hear an N-word? Go to the Latino part of town. You'll hear it. I have a Mexican buddy of mine. He's not like this, by the way. He's not like this at all. But he told me flat out, his mom, he has sisters. He has two sisters. His mom told him, don't ever bring a Black guy home or you're disowned and I'll kick you out of the house. What? This is not ancient history. This is, okay, so those two communities historically have had all kinds of tension in this country. So what does that mean? What's that have to do with the accents? If you're a Democrat, you have different tribes you're always speaking to with no relation to the other. Because there's no overlap, when you get in front of whatever tribe it is, you better speak their language loudly because that's why they're there. So when you stand in front of the LGBTQ demon mob, you put on your pink feather boa and you start talking with a lisp. When you speak in front of Black people, you tell them how much you love hot sauce if you're Hillary Clinton. You speak in front of Latinos, you drop some Spanglish out there. And you do this without shame because there's no overlap in the Democrat and the Communist coalition. It's all just warring malcontents. So you have to be ultra tribal depending on what group you're in. Donald Trump is actually famous for this, and I think it's one of the coolest things about Donald Trump. Donald Trump doesn't even change his clothes. Now, hold on. I know he changes his clothes, but Donald Trump is wearing the same thing all the time. If Donald Trump is standing in the Oval Office holding a meeting, he's wearing that suit, probably a red tie, but he's wearing a suit and tie. If Donald Trump is giving a speech to some union workers in Michigan, he's wearing the same suit, tie. If he's going out talking to farmers, walking on a ranch, suit, tie. Remember when he did the McDonald's bit? When he worked at McDonald's where he went and just served some fries and Happy Meals? Do you remember when he did the McDonald's bit? I think the funniest part of it for me was all he did was drop the jacket. He dropped the jacket, left on the tie, wearing the exact same thing. He speaks the same way. His accent never changes at all. If he's in California, if he's in New Jersey, if he's in Wyoming, Wisconsin, Florida, Texas, there's never any change. He just is who he is. Democrats can't do that.
1: 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It will require perseverance and hard work. But in times of uncertainty, scripture reminds us weeping may endure for a night, but joy cometh in the morning.
0: I've got some joy for you. 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

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Remember, you can email the show, jesse@jessekellyshow.com. Your love, your hate, your death threats. And they don't have to be political, as you can tell. Hey, Shadow, a while back here in Hawaii, a man was spearfishing off the Big Island coast. He faced off with a swordfish and was struck and killed. I feel bad for the man and his family, but a part of me honors him for dying in battle. It's sad, but he chose to challenge a wild predator in deadly combat and lost. That's kind of how it goes, right? You know what? I've always thought this about Croc Hunter. Do you remember Crocodile Hunter? If you are too young, I want to encourage you to do something right now. Go, I'm sure it's all over YouTube. Go watch videos of Crocodile Hunter. Steve Irwin was his name. Wonderful dude. Seemed like a wonderful husband and father. Adored his wife, adored his kids, and was a complete unhinged lunatic when it came to animals. He would see a crocodile and he would just jump in the water and like land on it. You think I'm making that up? Go look it up. I have watched him purposely get spit in the face by a spitting cobra before. A lover of nature, obviously, to the max. A complete and utter lunatic. Well, he died, and it was so sad because he was so young and he was just so full of life. He was swimming above a stingray. And stingrays, by the way, obviously they can sting you, but it's not generally deadly. It would take the most specific circumstances for a stingray to kill you. Circumstances like they sting you and it goes into your heart. He's swimming above a stingray and wham, he gets nailed into his heart. Now, again, husband, pretty young, I would guess 40s. I don't remember how old he was. Young kids who've grown up they appear to be wonderful human beings now. And so that's obviously tragic. Kids had to grow up without dad, wife lost her husband. All that's very, very tragic. But you know what I thought about this? And I can't help it. I'm a dude. I think about this kind of stuff. Do you think that's how he'd want to go out? Shouldn't that be how Croc Hunter goes out? Croc Hunter doesn't need to waste away of lung cancer one day. Croc Hunter doesn't need to have a stroke in the shower, get splattered on the highway. Croc Hunter should go out mingling with the wildlife. I think that's how he'd want to go. I don't even know why I brought that up. Hey, Jesse, weren't the leadership errors responsible for World War I? Weren't such errors responsible for World War II? Weren't such errors responsible for Korea and Vietnam? I bristle when I hear it said that the U.S. lost the Vietnam War. It was forfeit, not lost. The leadership of our school ordered the coach to put his team in the game with ludicrous rules of engagement and things like that. Okay, so yes and no. So let's focus first on World War I. World War I, the generals, the military leadership of World War I, they, if you read any World War I books, they get all kinds of bad press. And that's completely understandable. You are ordering men to run out of their trench and charge into the teeth of a machine gun nest where they all get mowed down. And then you turn around to the next group of men and order them to do the same thing and them to do the same thing. And I'm not here to defend those generals at all. That's not what I'm saying. However, in so much of modern combat, and I'm going to make World War I modern combat, to be above ground is suicide. The air is full of steel. You know, Storm of Steel is one of the most famous World War I books. The air is just full of things that are trying to kill you. So to be above ground is bad. You have to dig down. But also, if you're a general, you are responsible to the oftentimes civilian leaders of your country, and they are giving you orders. You know, when I was in the Marines, I was just a very average 4-year Marine infantryman.
But when I was given an order by anybody, platoon sergeant, the commanding, whatever, I had to follow that order. Hey, Jesse, you are leading the patrol tonight. Don't feel like it. That's a dangerous part of town. These thoughts never enter your mind. Aye, sir. Okay. That's the way it is. Generals, they're given orders too. Now, they're bigger than that, but it's, hey, general, we can't allow them to take Verdun, so you get as many troops as you have to, but you better get them out of Verdun now. Well, what's he supposed to do? It's not as if the technology existed to run somebody out of a place, to do an offensive without losing tons of men, that the technology, at least in the beginning of World War I, didn't exist. He's under orders. If he doesn't follow the orders, he'll just be sacked and they'll go find someone else who'll do it. What's he supposed to do? And again, look, I have as much hatred as anybody else for the generals of World War I, but at the same time, look, you're Germany. The Kaiser says, you've got to go take this bridge. Well, you got to go take the bridge. That's the way it works. All right, we have more. Hang on.

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0: It is the Jesse Kelly Show on a fantastic, wonderful Monday. Remember, if you miss any part of the show, you can download it. iHeart, Spotify, iTunes. Hey, Jesse. Trump said no forever wars. He lied. Remember when Trump said a few weeks? He's as evil as Putin. All right, so let me push back a little bit on that. I'm not the president's cheerleader, okay? So if you don't like Trump, that's fine with me. But I don't think Trump lied. I don't think that's the case at all. I think in the end, it ends up being a lie, you know, when he said, it'll take 4 or 5 weeks. Take 4 or 5 weeks. Yeah, that obviously is not accurate. Where are we on, 4 or 5 months? So it's obviously not accurate. I don't think I would go so far as to call him a liar. I think that he made a gigantic, not downplaying it, a gigantic blunder. A blunder that could very well cost him the rest of his presidency if Democrats take back the House of Representatives. Look, you can't sail across the ocean. And I'm blown away that he ever bought into this idea that it would be quick and easy just because Venezuela was. Venezuela was specific, very specific, and we already had the people in place, obviously, who were friendly to us. So all it took was, hey, let's get Delta Force inside the president's compound, grab him, snatch him, install the people we want, wham, bam, thank you, ma'am, it's done. Iran had already slaughtered like 50,000 of the opposition. The opposition was gone in Iran. Plus, Iran is enormous. It's an ocean away. And they have, like it or not, the ability to close the Strait of Hormuz. Oh, and did I mention this? And this is all stuff that would have been known. It's been known for a while. Iran has been doing military exercises with Russia and China for years because it aids Russia and China to have Iran be a constant nuisance and a constant focus for us. So they're getting technology. They're getting some of these things they're firing at us. They're Chinese made. You know that? Did you see the reporting out there that Russia was helping Iran do some targeting? I'm not saying I have confirmation of this yet, but the reporting is out there. How did Iran get accurate enough to kill service members? Russia was helping them target. Why would Russia do that? What have we been doing for the Ukrainians? Helping them target. Russia was going to obviously jump on this thing. It was always going to be something that was a long, brutal slog. But I don't think Donald Trump is a liar. I just don't. And that's not that I'm saying he hasn't told lies. Of course he has. President of the United States of America. I understand the game. I'm not a child. I don't think when Donald Trump launched this thing and he said, hey, it's going to be fast, it's going to be easy, I don't think that he was lying. I think that's what he believed, that it was going to be fast, it was going to be easy. Now, look, it's on him. But it affects all of us. Part of me even, and man, do I sound flowery and fluffy here. Part of me even feels a little bad for him because now you can't get out. You can't get out. The biggest effort that was made to get out was some disastrous MOU that sucked anyway, that lifted sanctions that were previously on there. So even, get this, even if that MOU... even if that had gone through and everyone abided by it, Iran would have been way better off after it than they were before we ever went over there to begin with because of the sanctions relief and everything else. So, and that was our best shot at wrapping all this stuff up. Our best shot. Now, Iran, of course, because they're dirt balls, they shoot at more ships, then they launch some rockets, kill a couple service members. Trump now is doing what you really have to do as commander-in-chief. It's what I would expect him to do. Okay, you killed some of our guys. Now we're going to rain hell down onto you. But then Iran does it. And then it's just... look, it's bad, man. It's bad. and our Strategic Petroleum Reserve is at the lowest level since 1983. It's bad. It's really bad. I don't know how this ends or when this ends. And I pray to God it ends soon. I pray it ends soon because I'm worried about the prices. I'm worried about losing the midterms badly. We know the kinds of things these monsters are going to do if they take over the midterms. I'm worried about that. I don't want them to win the midterms. I don't want prices to keep going up. I don't want gas to keep going up. And I don't see any light at the end of that tunnel. I want mass... Well, you know what? Let's talk about this. Deportations. Whether we are getting them fast enough or not, set that aside. We are getting them, right? You understand the Democrats are going to have some leverage if they take the House of Representatives? Remember all that defund ICE stuff? You're telling me the Democrats aren't going to do some things if they control the House of Representatives to slow mass deportations? Our agenda is in jeopardy. And a major reason is this stupid Iranian adventure. Let's do some more emails. I don't have anything good to say about it. Jesse is right. He said, have Aub record that. You talked about crime and the filthiness in Rome. I'm here to tell you that Athens, Greece is disgusting. I've never been, by the way. Filthy graffiti on virtually every building, crime-ridden dump with nothing but scammers. We went on a food tour, and even the guide told us to secure our wallets and for the ladies to keep their purses close to their bodies with a hand on them. He said the thieves there are very good at stealing from uninformed tourists. If it wasn't for the ruins, that place wouldn't get anybody. If you must go, go one day and get out. Look what they've done. This is all over the world. This is what I was talking about last week. And it makes me so angry. Wherever these communists have taken over a city, and they've taken them all over the world, they have destroyed these iconic, wonderful cities. Rome, I mentioned New York City. My sons, because we've taken on New York City a couple times, I think it was a couple years ago, two Christmases ago, we went to New York City. And my sons noticed a significant difference from the 2 or 3 years prior when we had taken them there. New York City, Rome, Athens, wherever you allow these monsters to take charge, they will import dirtballs. They'll court their local dirtballs. They won't crack down on crime. They'll crack down on freedom. They'll make everything expensive. And it ruins these iconic places that people can't visit anymore. My wife and I, we have our 20th anniversary coming up. Actually, Chris, remind me, I have to get a gift. In 9 days, we have our 20th. What, Chris? I have time still. In 9 days, we have our 20th wedding anniversary. And we're going to take it won't be the 29th, by the way, but we're going to take a 20th anniversary trip this year. And we had always dreamt of going over and seeing Athens so I can nerd out on history stuff. And the more we dug into it, the more I got warned off by people who had been there recently. You know, people who had been there 20 years ago would be like, go, it's perfect. You talk to someone who's been there in the past couple of years, filthy dump. And I'm not doing it anymore. I'll never see Athens now. Ever. That's the way it's going to be. Oh, Chris, it's never going to happen. I don't care that much about it. Yeah. Chris said 20, 30 years. Chris, I'll be dead in 20 or 30 years. We all know it. But yeah, you can go. You can go. I'll leave you some money, Chris. You can go. Speaking of dirty thieves, they're on the internet. They're not just in Athens. They're on the internet, prowling around at all times, trying to get you. I hope you understand that. And maybe you're saying, well, I'm nobody, I'm nothing. No, you have a bank account. That's what they're after. They want to drain your bank account. 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

0: show, final segment of the Jesse Kelly Show, but we will come back tomorrow to tackle all the things. I mean, I didn't even get to half this crap today. You know what? I'll get to this one because I didn't get to it, and I'll try to get to some other emails. Zohran Mamdani, you know, the Islamist communist that the New Yorkers elected, well, the foreigners in New York elected, he's been loudly proclaiming Netanyahu to be a war criminal. Well, the United Nations has a meeting. You know, the UN is in New York City. Netanyahu's going to go, of course. He always has to go to that kind of stuff. I'm not so sure that Mamdani doesn't want to arrest him.
1: Look, I believe that Prime Minister Netanyahu belongs in The Hague. He's a war criminal who has been charged by the International Criminal Court. And what you will find is that is an opinion that is held by many purely because of what his actions have wrought over these last many years. I've also said that I will follow the laws that we have here in New York City because I believe that there's an importance in following the law as a leader who presides over our city, and that's something that I plan to do.
2: Meaning? I'm sorry, I don't understand what that means.
1: Meaning that whatever the law allows me to do in New York City, that's what we will do, but we won't be writing our own laws to that end.
2: What does the law allow you to do?
1: That's an active conversation with our legal department in seeing what the prospects are we have here in our municipality. However, what we've seen at the national level is a desire sometimes to write your own laws, to go outside of the bounds of legality. That's not something we have an interest in.
0: How many times have we had the talk that these people see themselves as a hostile foreign country inside of our borders? You can't just start arresting people who attend the United Nations. It doesn't matter who it is. You can't go do that. But Mamdani does not see himself as being underneath the federal government at all. He sees himself as being an opposing army. And in a lot of ways, that's exactly what they are, an opposing army trying to destroy our system.
3: I would say that I'm against the Senate. I think the Senate's an undemocratic body. I'm for mechanisms to
4: well, what would replace
3: Senate
4: it
3: in the short term?
4: What would check the are you for the House?
3: I personally, I think that whatever replaces the Senate should be decided through a constitutional convention, should be decided through our amendment process, should be decided through democratic deliberation among the American people. I personally would advocate for a stronger parliamentary-like system with a strong House.
0: We're going to abolish the Senate. These people are at war with our country. You know that this guy, I'm sorry to tell you, I read the poll numbers because I'm a huge political nerd. I'm pretty sure Abdul El-Sayed is about to be the Democrat nominee for Senate in Michigan, and the way the political headwinds are looking, I think he might be in the Senate.
5: A country that was built on the accommodation of slavery. A country where for most of that 250 years, women struggled to have any participation in our system. A country that even after we abolished slavery, we still contend with the legacy of Jim Crow and segregation and structural racism even today.
0: That's the Democrat Party now. This is what they believe. America sucks. America has to be burnt down. And that's why Tom Homan can't go get some milk without a security detail.
6: ICE agents are mom and dads too. They don't hang their heart on a hook every day to do this job. And it's just not attacking the ICE agents, it's attacking their spouses and children. And no one knows that better than me. I can't even go get a quart of milk at a grocery store without a security detail. Why? Because I'm enforcing laws in this country. It's pathetic and it's disgusting.
0: Speaking of milk, Chris, did I tell you what happened? Chris, is chocolate milk kosher? Can you people drink that? So I took the boys to the grocery store the other day because I've been big on upping their protein intake. I want them to, I've been focusing more on it myself the past 6 months to a year. I've noticed a real difference. I'm trying to up their protein intake. You know, don't go grab crackers, grab beef stick, grab something like that. So I grab the boys. I take them to the grocery store the other day and I say, this is a protein trip. Right? So we're going to go through this grocery store and I want you to grab protein pack things that you will eat. Of course, Luke is grabbing protein waffles and stuff like that. But whatever, whatever. Let's up the protein thing, whatever it looks like. we get to the milk section, and I see this chocolate milk there, and it said right on the front that it had 50% less sugar and 50% more protein than the average chocolate milk. Well, chocolate milk's already actually a pretty good source of protein. So I snatch it up for the kids. Snatch it up, bring it home. Kid gets home, pours himself a big glass of it right off the bat. Next day, goes downstairs. Where's chocolate milk? Ob found it and threw it out. I know. She said, did you even look at the nutritional information on that? I said, I read the labels on the front that tells you everything you need to know. It has 50% more protein, 50% less sugar. She said, you don't get to make any nutritional decisions anymore in the house because you don't have any. Anyway, sorry about your chocolate milk, buddy. It's gone now. You should know that she did that to me one time when I bought those frozen White Castle cheeseburgers. You know, you can buy those in the freezer section. They're actually pretty good in the microwave. Really good. Chris, we need to get those when we get in the new studio. We find us a sale. We're going to get some of those. I brought home a box, heated them up one time. Next time I went to look, gone.
7: And now...
8: here's a headline.
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0: Minnesota passes grandparents' happy hour bill, allowing nursing homes to serve alcohol. I'm telling you, my mother-in-law worked in a nursing home for a long time. You cannot fathom the amount of debauchery that happens inside of these homes. It's dark in there, man. Don't show up at night. Jesse, why California health premiums are about to explode? Because it's California. You better get out. Vice President Vance and wife welcome the birth of their fourth child. Congratulations, Mr. Vice President. U.S. military strikes Iran after the deaths of three U.S. service members. From what I understand, these strikes are actually going on as we speak. So let's hope things get wrapped up. Anyway, I will be back tomorrow to do it again. That's all.

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3: More sites targeted. I'm Lisa Lucera, Fox News. The U.S. military says it's conducting its 10th consecutive night of strikes against Iran, the aim to degrade sites used to launch attacks on commercial shipping. Latest round coming after three U.S. soldiers were killed by Iranian fire in Jordan on Friday. Their remains have been recovered.
4: President Trump will attend the dignified transfer of fallen service members tomorrow at Dover Air Force Base in Delaware in what has become one of the deadliest weeks for U.S. troops since the conflict started. The military identified those killed as 25-year-old First Lieutenant Tyler James Feehan and Private Isabella Gonzalez. She was only 19. The military initially listed another service member as missing, although human remains have been found.
3: Fox's Alex Hogan at the White House. There have been 17 service members killed in the U.S.-Iran conflict, nearly 100 injured, though the Pentagon says 96% of those have returned to active duty. A 42-year-old man under arrest in New York City after authorities say he planned an attack on a federal building where immigration hearings are held.
5: The FBI says Andrew Arabaca, a U.S. Army veteran, is responsible for this anti-ICE attack that started with fireworks, then went to a pellet gun, and ended with a fire at the entrance to the federal building. Federal investigators say he's an anti-American, anti-government extremist, and he carried a manifesto along with two axes, a hammer, a machete, and three knives.
3: Fox's Nate Foy in Lower Manhattan. The building has become a focal point for demonstrations against the Trump administration's immigration policies. Five people have died on a river in the Columbus suburb of Powell, Ohio, after several of them went into the water to help another person who was struggling to swim. This coming 2 days after five people were killed in a flash flood in southern Utah. 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
6: 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Who were they? What made them so notorious? How did the internet, or sometimes the algorithm, choose them? And what does a person do when they're suddenly confronted with more attention than the human psyche can handle? Take The Dress, a story that went uber viral in early 2015 in spite of being, well, kind of a boring optical illusion. A mother of the bride in Scotland took a picture of a dress she was thinking about wearing to her daughter's wedding. But she saw the dress as blue with black lace, and her daughter saw it as white with gold lace. One BuzzFeed post later, every single person on the internet was talking about the dress. 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
14: He's here. Now, broadcasting from the underground command post, deep in the bowels of a hidden bunker, somewhere under the brick and steel of a nondescript building, we've once again made contact with our leader, Mark Levin.

877-381-3811. 877-381-3811. Well, there have been more casualties from the Iranian regime with their ballistic missiles. Ladies and gentlemen, this regime needs to be destroyed. There can't be any more timeouts, negotiations, back and forth and back and forth and back and forth. That's not the nature of this enemy. Nature of this enemy is to string things out, to go back and forth and back and forth as they rebuild. They don't need to rebuild everything. They just need to rebuild enough. They're trying to play out for the next 2.5 years this war scenario to outlast the length of the Trump administration. They're also trying to play out even a shorter term project, which is through the midterm elections, where the Democrats have said that they will impeach the president over this war. And so they know that domestic could get a little bit more complicated and difficult. And they know this from our media. They know this from the Democrats. They know this from the woke Reich isolationists. And they hear them. And these entities and these people give them aid and comfort and give them a reason to fight on. The president will make a decision whether to extend the wartime activities, that is, to broaden them. My own view is, I don't know what we're waiting for. Let's get this over with. And I'm not kidding. If there's some issue out there, lack of munitions and so forth, okay, but I don't think that's the case. And until we begin to arm the Iranian people, as you know, this has been a campaign I've been leading now for 2.5 months because I know it would work. And until we stop sidelining the state of Israel, because that's what the Arabs want, that's what Turkey wants, rather than listening to them, they got enormous firepower themselves. We're not going to defeat this enemy. We will defeat aspects of it, but we will not destroy it once and for all. And yes, it can be destroyed once and for all. If we have generals who don't believe it can be, they need to be fired and replaced, as Lincoln replaced generals and FDR replaced generals. And if we have intelligence service senior officials who do not believe that we should arm what is an incredible resource, millions and millions of people want to be liberated in Iran, then they should be removed and replaced as well. We need people who can get things done and who will get things done. This is my view. Ultimately, this is going to have to be done or the enemy's going to win. Their survival is a win. And this enemy is not fearful of mutual assured destruction. It seeks a catastrophic confrontation with the West and the United States, us. It seeks death on its own terms, because it believes they do, that they will be rewarded. That they will be rewarded by Allah. To know this enemy is to know that you cannot claim victory unless there's an actual victory. And that it is not enough to destroy their military, even though that's crucially important.

0: that is soon in the works. We'll see. So mediators, that would be Qatar, proposing a 10-day ceasefire to revive the Iranian-U.S. interim deal, senior Iranian officials tell Reuters. Am I the only one who's sick of this? If it's true, being reported, am I the only one who tires of this? We Americans want victory. Victory is good politics, but more than that, it's good for the country. We'll have an enemy that's finally destroyed, finally out of the way, where it can't kill any more Americans, both Americans in the military and American citizens. That's very, very important. So we will see. As of now, apparently more bombing has started. Night number 10, as they like to count the media. I just hope we're hitting sites that really matter. And apparently we're hitting some that really do matter. Because it is legitimate for people to wonder, with all this bombing and all these munitions and over all this time, how are they able to still stand and to fire anything back? It's time to hit their targets, the most important targets. It's also time to hit dual-use infrastructure. Either we want to win, or we want to claim that we've won. I think this president earnestly wants to win. And I think he earnestly has had enough of this enemy as well. And I also believe the president has wanted to give them every opportunity to pull back. And at every opportunity, he himself has pointed out, they have sabotaged every effort. And the point is, they will sabotage every effort. It's not a matter of moderates versus hardliners. There are no moderates. That's a facade. That's phony. That's fake. So this is where you are. Army's IDs two victims killed in Jordan airbase attack. President has said Iran will pay many times over every time it kills an American. And I think that's very important, too. As Fox News reports, the War Department has identified two active duty Army soldiers killed during an enemy attack at Mufwakh Salty Air Base in Jordan last week. First Lieutenant Tyler James Freeman, 25, of Iwa Beach, Hawaii, and Private Isabella Gonzalez, 19, of Carlton, Texas. They were the first U.S. service members killed since the restart of hostilities amid Iran's violations of the peace agreement. A third U.S. service member's remains are being identified, while another was killed Saturday during a controlled detonation of unexploded ordnance in northern Iraq. So that was a terrible accident, obviously. The president said every time Iran kills an American soldier, they will pay for that killing many times over. On True Social, he said the directive has been passed on to Secretary of War Pete Hegseth, Chairman of the Joint Chiefs of Staff Daniel Kane, and every leader in the military. The announcement brought the number of U.S. service members killed since the war to 17. Now, a few of them, if not several of them, died from accidents as well. Just to point that out. The mission has ended operations in Iraq, while the U.S. has been consolidating and transitioning its presence in Syria. Let's see. I think that's about all for updating what's going on. We'll be right back.
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0: Now we have an armed lunatic who set off an incendiary device outside New York City federal headquarters, where the FBI and ICE, among others, have important offices. And, you know, ladies and gentlemen, when you keep calling ICE Nazis and SS and that they're disappearing people and the most horrible things, and you're accusing them of the most horrible things, this is what happens. And the Democrats keep doing this. They keep doing it about Trump. They keep doing it about Republicans. They keep doing it about Netanyahu and Israel. They keep doing it. This is a violent party. It's always been a violent party. It's never embraced Americanism. The New York Post writes that a crazed former U.S. Army soldier and National Guardsman lit an incendiary device outside a Manhattan federal building today in an apparent anti-ICE attack, officials and law enforcement sources said. The suspect, identified by sources as 43-year-old Andrew Arabaca, veteran from Poughkeepsie, New York, was being held as a person of interest in the 8:20 a.m. incident outside 26 Federal Plaza after being stopped by a security guard. At approximately 8:20 a.m., an anti-ICE rioter launched fireworks outside of 26 Federal Plaza, grazing a bystander, and poured what is believed to be gasoline on the stairs of the entrance of the building. He lit it on fire and set it on fire. A representative for the Department of Homeland Security told the New York Post. He certainly did. An FPS protective security officer swiftly tackled and detained the agitator, sustaining minor injuries during the incident. I mean, good for these security guards, you know. Officers quickly recovered the individual's bag, which contained what appeared to be two pellet guns and a manifesto with the damn manifestos. Officials didn't immediately reveal what was in the manifesto, although we can guess. No charges have been officially filed, but of course they will be. Arabaca was identified by sources as a person of interest in the incident. Officials said the maniac started a blaze with gasoline and fireworks and so forth. He was pulling a cart with the slogan, "Ice off our streets." And again, you're going to see more of this now. Violence against ICE is up 1,300%. Let me repeat that, 1,300%. While video shared on social media showed the raving suspect hurling fireworks into the flames right outside the building front entrance, with one exploding loudly as police tackled him to the ground. Of course, it could have been a whole lot worse, couldn't it? Could have been a whole lot worse. I just worry that the violence that is being encouraged, it really is being encouraged by the Democrat Party and the left and some of the media. What do they think is going to happen when things of this sort are done? This is what happens. This is the kind of response you get, as a matter of fact. And it's very violent out there. Here we have the Tate brothers. I never heard of them before, like a couple years ago. Had you, Mr. Producer? Vaguely, right? And yet they were sort of celebrated by the Tucker Carlson types in the woke right. Did you notice that, Rich? When they came into the United States, they were greeted. They were vetted. They were effectively applauded. Now, these two scumbags were apparently running a slave sex operation, and some have even said child pornography. They're in Miami. They're being detained. Also, Great Britain wants to get a whack at them, too, for what they apparently are accused of doing over there. But I want you to keep something in mind, that these guys were embraced by the likes of Tucker Carlson, among others. And it's repulsive. It's absolutely damnable. And there's very little talk about not the fact that they were detained, but their associations and that sort of thing. And of course, as you can imagine, they were Jew haters and anti-Semites and so forth. But they were also embraced by some politicians, as a matter of fact. And we're going to dive into that a little bit right now here. This is from Fox News. Tate brothers to remain behind bars for now as UK seeks extradition on rape and trafficking charges. Social media influencers, listen to this, social media influencers. Andrew and Tristan Tate will remain behind bars for now after appearing in federal court in Miami today, where they formally began fighting the United Kingdom's bid to extradite the controversial brothers on dozens of charges, including rape and human trafficking. During the brief hearing, U.S. Magistrate Judge Lauren Lewis informed the brothers they were being held on a provisional arrest warrant from the U.K. and that extradition proceedings were already underway. The judge later scheduled a status hearing for July 27th. Attorney Joseph McBride told reporters the brothers are innocent. He said he does not expect them to be released. Yeah, I don't see them as innocent either. Judge also explained the proceeding was an extradition matter, not a criminal trial per se. They were arrested in Miami over the weekend after the British authorities announced 38 additional charges involving four additional alleged victims. Andrew Tate is 39, faces seven additional rape counts, seven, as well as charges related to sex trafficking and indecent images of children. Tristan Tate, 38, faces charges including two rape counts and three counts of arranging or facilitating trafficking for sexual exploitation. These sexual traffickers are the lowest of the lowlives, man. They're the lowest of the lowlives. And these guys were celebrated by the woke right. I'll be right back.
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1: You know, folks, you'll have to gather the information yourselves and draw your own conclusions. But there's a piece here from Substack. Different outlets, liberal, moderate, some conservative. They say right after the Tate's arrest, Carlson interviewed Andrew Tate in 2023 and later criticized Romanian authorities, calling the charges transparently political. He stated Andrew Tate is dangerous because he tells men to stand up straight. That's the crime, 2023. He wasn't the only one to speak of that way. We have, let's see here, a guy by the name of Jack Posebiec, who most of you have never heard of before. By the way, I'm not saying they all promoted the guy. I'm just saying how they talked about him. On War Room, Steve Bannon, we know who he is, what a reprobate that is, and former Trump campaign operative Jack Posebiec, this guy's kind of disgusting too, discussed the Tate's arrest within hours of the news breaking. Posebiec claimed that, quote, the global elites want Andrew Tate shut down because and the truth about masculinity, unquote, framing Romanian prosecutors as, quote, tools of the global regime, unquote. There you have that. And so forth and so on. But that aside, fact of the matter is these guys are pretty disgusting. The Romanian authorities arrested Andrew and Tristan Tate in late 2022 on charges related to human trafficking, rape, organized crime. Quickly became more than a criminal investigation. They write, it became a test of influence across a digital ecosystem known as the Manosphere. I've told you many, many times that the internet is a toxic cesspool, and it truly is a toxic cesspool. It really is. I don't know what this Manosphere stuff is with guys like this. This isn't about manhood. This is about disgusting allegations of the worst kind of behavior. Alex Jones, they say, defended the brothers, saying on InfoWars that the Tates were arrested because they refused to submit to the globalist feminization agenda. He argued the case was evidence of international deep state control. You see, it's kind of the same arguments or mentality from a lot of these guys. I never knew who the Tates were. I don't think we spent much time talking about them, did we, Mr. Producer? Ever. But now this is front and center. Now this is front and center. I don't like people making excuses for thugs like this. That's not who we are. You know, I explain every night here, I really do, that we are constitutional conservatives, that we believe in the Judeo-Christian values and belief systems, that we embrace the Enlightenment, that these are moral belief systems that undergird our society. And then you have people out there who embrace Putin, who embrace Qatar, which is a slave state. It's what it is. Putin's a killer. And then they claim the problem's with you and me. We're the problem, but we're not the problem. We're the Tea Party. We're the Reagan Revolution. We're the Trump Revolution. We are the heart and soul of those who believe in this system and believe in this country. So there we have this, the Tate brothers. And these are not conservatives. These are not people to celebrate. These are not people to promote. These are not people to defend. They're the worst of the worst. Has nothing to do with globalization or womanization of men or anything. You know, men stand up and fight this kind of stuff. Defend their wives and daughters and sisters and mothers from these kinds of thugs and belief systems. Yeah. But again, you can dig this stuff up yourself. You don't have to take my word for it. I encourage you to do it. As far as I'm concerned, the vast majority of MAGA that is conservatives, Tea Party, Republicans, probably don't even know who these two fools are. And even more than that, probably want nothing to do with them for sure. Rolling Stone, which of course is a hideous paper, but nonetheless, Andrew Tate compares himself to Titanic victims in nauseating Tucker Carlson interview. I don't know, has Tucker Carlson spoken about this? I have no idea. Are you aware of it, Mr. Producer? He's probably running as fast as he can away from it. That's my guess. Like all the other morons. Like all the other morons. And they should, I guess. But this is what I have to deal with day in and day out. People with this mindset that there's something wrong with you and me. When you really look at some of these people, and I'm not comparing them to the Tates, but when you look at them just in their own accord, when you look at a guy like Matt Gaetz, who has a TV show, who's online, who acts like he never did anything wrong, he's trashing people left and right. He's one of the biggest Israel haters out there all of a sudden. Or when you look at a guy like Steve Bannon, who's been in and out of the criminal justice system, and not unfairly. I mean, he's the one who pled guilty to defrauding many of you. And that's a fraud, obviously. He also got a pardon at the federal level by the president on the same, you know, subject matter. And there he is on the war room, running around and shooting spitballs at everybody and making some of the most outrageous statements imaginable. Well, then you got these Tate brothers who conduct themselves just in the most grotesque way. Time will tell if they get convicted. But this is several countries that are raising this issue. Several prosecutors from several countries that are raising this issue. Stay away from all these people, America. You got Tucker Carlson now, who sounds like a Marxist Islamist, who trashes our country, who brings in people now from all walks of life, whether they're Marxists or Islamists, who just keep bad-mouthing our country, as he does. Bad-mouthing our president, not disagreeing, bad-mouthing, trashing him. And, you know, his reach, while it is shrinking, and shrinking some more, still, even though much of it is overseas, he gives the wrong impression to the enemy. He gives the wrong impression to populations all over the world. We have to reject this. And most of you do, or you wouldn't be here, quite frankly. Most of you do, you wouldn't be here. All right. There's so much more that's been going on today. Not all of it good. In fact, most of it not. I want to get to, hold on here. Unfortunately, I am working off my iPhone today because the power plug to my laptop did not join me in as I went from one state to another. So I'm working off my iPhone. The president at Joint Andrews Base yesterday about why we are doing what we're doing with Iran. Cut one, go.
2: This is a far bigger job that we're doing. We were doing a little job of stopping them from having a certain capability. Now we're just ending it. So it's really not the same thing. What we're doing now is we're ending any chance where they could have a nuclear missile. If you look at it, after a week and a half, not 4 weeks, a week and a half, 2 weeks, we stopped them from probably, but I don't want to have the word probably.
1: Mm-hmm. Cut two, go.
2: Well, we feel very badly, but, you know, those great people, those great patriots were out there fighting that Iran cannot have a nuclear weapon. Iran has been very, very badly damaged. They've lost everything almost militarily. They've got very little left. They've got some missiles. They've got some drones. They've got some manufacturing ability, not much. We control the strait. They don't control anything. So we'll see what happens, but we hit them very hard again tonight, and we did that in honor of the probably three, it's probably three, as opposed to two, great patriots.
1: Marco Rubio on the tarmac last night as well. Cut three, go.
3: The MOU dead, or are we just back in full flow, post-Gulf War? Well, they're not complying with it. I mean, the straits are supposed to be open, free of tolls, free of attack, free of all the things they're doing against these ships. So they can't have an MOU that's alive if they're violating the terms of it. What I will say is that the United States always remains open to a diplomatic solution. We've tried multiple times with Iran, and we'll continue to try. If that door opens, we'll be happy to see it open. But right, and they continue to send signals that they want to talk, that they want to negotiate, but their behavior is what we're responding to, and their behavior is they're launching missiles and drones against ships, including tonight.
1: All right, look, ladies and gentlemen. The diplomatic door should not be open. I don't know. How many times do we have to go through this, Mr. Producer? In fact, we should tell them until they surrender, the diplomatic door will never be open. That there's going to be hell to pay for the rest of time until they're destroyed or they surrender. I told you the memorandum of understanding not only was poor, but they would not abide by it, for which I was viciously attacked by frauds, phonies, and buffoons, some of whom from some war room somewhere. But they're the ones who look like fools, and they're the ones who will always look like fools with a scarlet letter on their forehead. No MOU will ever work. No agreement will ever work. It's like phase two of our agreement with Hamas. They were supposed to disarm, but they haven't disarmed. In fact, Hamas is slaughtering Palestinians and getting stronger by the day and getting more arms through Egypt, by the way. Through Egypt. But the memorandum of understanding, thank God, $324 billion didn't pour into the coffers of the Iranians within the 60-day period. Thank God that they didn't have the patience to wait. But it's all predictable. And if there's another respite and more negotiation and another MOU, same thing will happen. From their perspective, they're playing this out into and through the midterms to do as much damage as they can, with the hope, of course, of the Democrats getting elected. That's their game plan. That's what they're doing. We'll be right back.
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12: On July 24th, 2016... 23-year-old Kaylee Sawyer vanished from her small Oregon town.
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0: Be quiet now, so he can educate you, whether you like it or not. 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

0: see if I can get this done here, Mr. Producer. Not so easy. I'm getting there. Ah, got it. Tomorrow will be a lot smoother when I actually have my power cord to my laptop. But right now I don't have it. So now the iPhone's acting up. You know, it's just that, it just, some days are that way. If you know what I mean, Mr. Producer. Sometimes it happens. All right, did we get it? Here we are. It's no secret. It's no secret that summertime is probably the most expensive season of the year. HVAC systems, cars need to be, you know, upgraded depending on what happens to the car and the heat and tires, and your credit cards are into maximum use, and the balance isn't being reduced because it's just too damn big. And then you got interest, 20, 25%. It's a very expensive time of the year, summertime. 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
0: Mm-hmm. General Jack Keane on Fox Business today. What does he make of this? And when General Keane speaks, everybody listens. Trust me, there's nobody like him. Cut five, go.
2: The problem with our allies here, Stuart, let's just put it on the table, is twice before, during this 90-day period, once when we tried to conduct Project Freedom, which was opening the Straits of Hormuz, and another time when it looked like the president was leaning several weeks ago to go back to major combat operations, our allies in the region talked us down from doing just that because of the impact it would take on them. We've been protecting these allies since World War II with a nuclear umbrella. We've had conventional forces to help protect them. We helped to shield them from radical Islamist groups that have been operating in the region, Al-Qaeda, ISIS, etc. And we're asking them to share the burden with us here. And the burden isn't just defending with missiles. The burden is casualties also. We're taking the risk, and we expect them to accept some risk too, and use a term that I'm familiar with. Let's just man up here and face it, what has to happen, okay, and stop getting weak-kneed as they have done in the past.
0: He's unbelievable. He's unbelievable. There's a reason why he was a four-star general and the vice chairman of the Joint Chiefs. And yes, he's a combat veteran. He fought in Vietnam. He was a unit commander there and worked his way up. Just a fantastic military mind. I've become good friends with him, and I admire him enormously. Chris Wright is the energy secretary. He was on ABC's This Week. Cut four, go.
3: The president's mission is essential for peace in the Middle East and peace in the world, and that is to prevent Iran from achieving nuclear weapons and to degrade their ability to terrorize their neighbors and the world and global commerce. So, yes, this mission will go on until the mission is done.
0: But the mission needs to go on with all cylinders, popping hot, full speed ahead. And there's two groups of people who can do incredible things and help us. And that is the Iranian people, if they were armed and trained and given strategic advice and satellite information and so forth and so on, which is what our CIA used to do all over the globe. It's how we defeated the Soviet Union, which was a much bigger challenge than Iran. I hate to tell people, but it's true. And the Israelis, the third biggest air force in the world, some of the greatest fighter pilots in the world, with intelligence like nobody has in terms of what's going on in Iran and the region, and they're sidelined. So the Israelis are sidelined, the Iranian people are sidelined, and they have a lot at stake in this, and they can provide us with enormous, enormous help, and we are simply not tapping into it because Erdogan, the Turk, doesn't want it, the Arabs don't want it, and the envoys don't want it, and maybe even the VP for all I know. We'll be right back.
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11: Tonight's mission concluded. I'm Lisa Lucera, Fox News. U.S. Central Command says the latest round of strikes against Iran are over.
12: CENTCOM says the U.S. hit Iranian military command centers and launching sites for Iranian missiles and drones. Iran, at the same time, continues to attack U.S. partners in the region, launching strikes against Kuwait and Bahrain while continuing to project defiance.
11: Fox's Steve Harrigan in Tel Aviv. This coming after three American service members were killed in an Iranian attack in Jordan over the weekend. The State Department warning Americans worldwide to exercise increased caution due to the heightened tensions in the Middle East. A man carrying an anti-ICE sign set off fireworks, lit a fire, and fired an airsoft gun at a federal building in Manhattan this morning. FBI special agent in charge James Barnicle says 43-year-old Andrew Arabaca injured three people before he was tackled by a security guard.
4: Karabakh is a former United States Army soldier. He was enlisted for approximately 4 years, serving from 2001 to 2005. He was a repairman or mechanic on Patriot missile systems.
11: Barnacle says during his interview with law enforcement, Arabaka made anti-government statements and said he didn't care if he killed people. Senator Darlene Graham says she will run in the special Republican primary next month to fill the seat vacated by her late brother, Lindsey Graham.
13: I will do it. I will take on the challenge. You know, Lindsey was always there for me, and I feel like now I need to step up and be there for him.
11: On Fox's Hannity, Darlene Graham was appointed to fill the remainder of her brother's term by Governor McMaster last week. Russian President Vladimir Putin met with North Korea's foreign minister, thanking the North for supporting his war against Ukraine. The foreign minister visited Russia, fueling speculation of a possible visit to Russia by North Korean leader Kim Jong-un. 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
17: 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I'm Christian Spicer. I'm a writer, podcaster, and a huge fan of The Last of Us. 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
2: 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Our number, 877-381-3811. 877-381-3811. Hope you're well. I don't have a lot to say about that soccer game yesterday. I was pulling for Argentina just because they're a great friend of ours, whereas Spain is not. To me, it was that simple. And the truth is, Mr. Producer, in America, of all times, our Wi-Fi went out and the cable went out. So there was silence. And I'm in the Florida house with my daughter and my son-in-law. The two grandkids were here, and we're all here. And it was actually kind of nice. But they're watching on their phones. How would they watch on their phones, Mr. Purdue? It was streaming on the phones, I guess, somehow. You can get an app to stream it? Okay. Well, that's what they did. Mondami, ladies and gentlemen, this is a very sick bastard. Very sick bastard, and yet, even though he's a dime store Marxist and Islamist, that seems to be good enough. That seems to be good enough. Mondami was with the New York Slimes on Friday, and he was asked, well, what do you mean by, what, I mean, socialism, and what do you mean about these different words that you use? Let's check this out. Cut eight, go.
3: I think that for all of the fear-mongering around democratic socialism, the best response is to show what it actually means. And what we've shown over the last 6 months is exactly that. We've shown that a city with a democratic socialist vision is one that paves more than 170,000 potholes, 50,000 more than the prior administration by this point. It's a city that has delivered the lowest recorded number of shootings and shooting victims and murders.
2: Okay, stop. He's cut the police and he's tied their hands. It hasn't delivered anything. If there are less shootings, it has nothing to do with him. I'm being honest with you. Not possible. And they filled more potholes. Yeah, the old line was Mussolini made the trains run on time, even though that line is a phony line. So he's the pothole guy. He's filled the potholes. And yet, depending on who you are, there are a lot of hate crimes against Jews in New York. It's through the roof, record high. So for them, crime is not down. Talks about filling potholes. They don't pick up the trash. You notice that in New York City, Mr. Producer? It's a disaster. The trash lines the streets, and it lines the streets all weekend long. And you know what trash invites? Rats, cockroaches, and disease. Looks like the third world on these streets. And the people in New York City know exactly what I'm talking about. So what has he done? Filled potholes. Good for him. Go ahead.
3: City's history. It is a city that is on a pathway to universal child care, saving...
2: No, it's not on a pathway to universal child care. There's no money for universal child care. None. So the city's on the way to what, America? Bankruptcy. Bankruptcy. He's played with the books. That's been quite apparent. All of a sudden, they were down $8 to $12 billion, and he made it all up by playing with the books. You do that in a private sector, you go to what we call prison. Then he got some money from the state to help him offset some of it, but not most of it. And so he did that. But he's done nothing. And so they're going to continue to chase out millionaires and billionaires and so forth and so on. And as a result of that, they're going to have less money. Go ahead.
3: More than $20,000 a year. And it's a city that is doing all of these things while fighting for the people who are often
2: doing
3: left behind.
2: All of what things? You're chasing out jobs. God knows how many businesses have already left and businesses that won't locate there. You're not just chasing out millionaires and billionaires. You're chasing out the middle class. As people retire and they have pensions, they're getting out of there. People can sell their small businesses. They're trying to get out of there. And they're going to towns outside of New York or in New Jersey or just leaving the entire region. And we see this in terms of the millions and millions of people who are leaving blue states and going to red states. The data do not lie. The data do not lie. Let's go to cut nine, Mr. Producer. Go.
7: When it comes to Benjamin Netanyahu, we're speaking about someone who's the subject of an international criminal court arrest warrant.
2: The International Criminal Court, as the Secretary of State has demonstrated, and he's not the only one, is a complete setup job. It's completely political. The United States doesn't recognize it. In fact, we've been denouncing it, and we're trying to figure out how to undo it. The state of Israel doesn't recognize it for obvious reasons. Radical Islamist countries have and can.

0: And so he attacks Netanyahu, singularly attacks Netanyahu. But he goes on, cut 10, go.
1: Israel's Prime Minister Benjamin Netanyahu is perhaps planning to visit New York for the UN General Assembly. You pledged during your campaign and after you won to order his arrest to comply with the International Criminal Court warrant. What will happen if he comes in September?
2: I believe that Prime Minister Netanyahu belongs in The Hague. He's a war criminal.
0: He is not a war criminal, you stupid bastard. He is not a war criminal. He's not been adjudicated a war criminal, even in The Hague, which is a disaster, which is exactly why our government won't recognize any of it. Just shocking. Go ahead.
2: Has been charged by the International Criminal Court. And
0: the prosecutor in that case has been suspended because the prosecutor in that case apparently was being pressured by foreign governments, and it's argued even Qatar, certainly South Africa, and one of the countries that was involved, Colombia, that has a new president, has withdrawn from the case. It's all political. No investigation was done in the ground in Israel or in Gaza. None. Zero. And the prosecutor in this case is suspended, and he's being charged, literally, with sexual harassment, and beyond sexual harassment, actually, of a woman who worked for the International Criminal Court. He has been completely exposed, as has this court. So they act like that Netanyahu had due process, that he was tried, that he was convicted. None of that's happened. None of it. Go ahead.
2: That is an opinion that is held by many purely because of...
0: Doesn't matter if it's an opinion held by many, especially many of your ilk, Marxists and Islamists. That's right. How is it that Erdogan isn't going to be arrested? How is it that the monarchy in Qatar, which enslaves a million people, indentured servants, isn't going to be arrested? How is it that the crown prince of Saudi Arabia, for the monarchy's role in 9/11, isn't going to be arrested by the mayor of New York? How is that possible? If Putin comes, he won't be arrested. If Xi comes, he won't be arrested. That's right. If the Cuban regime sends somebody, they're not going to be arrested. North Korea, no, we're not going to arrest. What a disgusting little bastard this guy is. Just a horrendous buffoon. Gregory Meeks, who's a liberal, but he's not a communist. He's a liberal, don't get me wrong, but he's not a communist. Well, Wolf Blitz asks him, what about Netanyahu? Should he be arrested? Cut 11, go.
3: Do you support or oppose what Mamdani is threatening to do?
4: Yeah, well, Wolf, look, the United Nations is for all leaders to come to the United States for them to have a chance to talk to the collective body, whether you agree with them or not. I have had on other sides with other folks to say that they should have had the right to come to the UN, and they did to speak to the United Nations in that regards. And people have the right to speak out loudly against what they may say and represent. That's fine. But I think the mayor has also walked that back some. I saw a quote where he said that he does not intend to violate federal law, existing law, and looking for other laws, as President Trump sometimes does, you know, tries to go around the law, and that he understands the UN's functions needs to continue to move forward and let the UN takes care of its business. And so I think that the mayor should make sure that he's not arresting anyone at this point.
0: Well, word salad, but he reached the right conclusion. And honestly, folks, this is the difference between the leftists in the Democrat Party and the Marxist Islamists. The leftists will push the edge of the envelope as far as they can, but then they'll stop. The Marxist Islamists won't stop. Mamdani has no authority to arrest any head of state. In fact, it is a federal crime if he tries to arrest any

0: of another country, Netanyahu. And you'll notice his doublespeak. Netanyahu has had no due process. There's been no investigation. The prosecuting charge has been suspended for misbehavior. There is some talk about Qatar spreading cash to get some actions done. We will see about all that. And he has not been adjudicated guilty of anything. And one of those who sought charges has withdrawn them. That would be the government of Colombia. That's what we have. Sick. I'll be right back.
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11: It's the reason why liberals hate this show. But listen anyway. They know they're probably wrong. Mark Levin is on the radio.

0: Now, Mamdani was asked, as reported by the New York Post, to define who the working class is in a word salad interview. He struggled to define who the working class is. In a lengthy interview with the New York Times published over the weekend, who asked point blank by journalist Lula Garcia Navarro, how do you define the working class? I think if you have to work to pay your bills, I think that that is one definition of being part of the working class, he vaguely responded. When pushed whether he would consider those who make $250,000 a year as working class, he said, I haven't asked myself where it starts and stops, because these are just phony slogans. What I would say is those who are working to try and afford the basic dignities of life and aren't able to do so, the basic dignities, ladies and gentlemen, I think that that is also working class, oftentimes, whereas how we divide this country. I think there's only one majority in this country. It's the working class, he then rambled. Confused by the convoluted response, Garcia Navarro, his honor's description didn't seem to ring true to her. Quote, it just seems a very easy answer to what is a complicated question, the reporter fought back. Because politically, if you're saying everyone is the working class or anyone that gets a salary is in the working class, yes, that opens you to, that opens your tent. But practically speaking, we're divided by income. And especially if you want to tax people, where do you draw the lines on this matter? Mamdani then said he would draw the line at around $1 million per year, which Garcia Navarro pointed out could alienate potential voters such as a janitor who he's lumped into the same working class category as a successful lawyer. That feels like a distinction that might matter, she told the mayor. Well, when I was running, a question I would face was, what does it mean to be a democratic socialist? And I only bring that up because I think sometimes there's a fixation on the definition of something, Mamdani attempted to explain. In other words, he's absolutely incoherent. And what I found is, he said, when I would knock on New Yorkers' doors, they would just ask, am I part of your vision? Huh? It's not that everyone is making the same amount of money or facing the same amount of struggle, but that they just want to know, is there any way for them to actually be able to work this hard and afford a good life in the city? Garcia Navarro then accused him of deflecting from the question by talking about New Yorkers once in broad strokes. By the way, good for this reporter. Look, I think I've defined it to you as someone who works to afford their life. Okay, let's stop there. So the working class is somebody who works to afford their life, Mr. Producer? Is that even a rational sentence? Somebody who works to afford their life is the working class. So if I have $5 million, and that's not enough for me, maybe I'm spending it on this, that, or the other, and I've got these homes and that homes, whatever. So I'm in the working class, you see, because he says, it's if you can afford your life. That's what he says. Afford their life. He said, I also think no matter how you define it, we have an understanding that those who are struggling to afford the rent, struggling to afford their groceries, struggling to afford childcare are the people who should be at the heart of our vision for what comes next. Now, what should be at the heart of our vision is all Americans. What is the best system to make available food, housing, clothing, automobiles, that is mobility? What is the best system for the most people? You don't divide people into groups, into categories. That's the first problem, because everybody's an individual, right? You're an individual out there. You don't belong to some economic group. Say, yeah, I'm part of that economic group. No, you're an individual trying to make ends meet. Maybe you're doing very well. Maybe you're not. So how do we deal with that? We deal with that by creating prosperity. How do we create prosperity? Show me anywhere where government creates prosperity. How can government create prosperity when all it does is tax and regulate and redistribute? It doesn't create wealth. And it creates this police state, centralized government, where politicians like Mondami are making decisions that affect you. And he doesn't know you. He doesn't know your lifestyle. He doesn't know what your problem is. He just puts you in a stereotypical box. But you're not in a stereotypical box. You've got your own issues and your own lifestyle. So what's the best way to address this? To create an environment of opportunity and prosperity and wealth creation.
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1: 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All right. We've talked about this guy, Hassan Piker, before. He's a birthright baby. He was born in America. His parents took him right back to Turkey, where he was radicalized. And then he came back to the United States. And he has been a truly grotesque hater of America. And even worse than that, he promotes Mao Tse-young, and others. And here's the piece that I wanted to bring to your attention in Fox News. They write, leftist streamer sparks online firestorm over speech to college Democrats in a Mao-style suit. Now, the college Democrats are bringing these guys on campus to speak. They're not even embarrassed by it. The colleges and universities aren't even embarrassed by it. Here it is. Cut 17. Go.
2: No more to Trumpism, but no more to the Democrats who compromise, who conciliate, and who betray us.
1: No compromise.
2: No more to the fascist reactionaries, but no more to the Democrats who will collaborate and cooperate with the fascists, who will fund ICE, who will fund Israel, who will help poison the planet, who will stiff workers and help bosses. We don't need those Democrats anymore. In fact, I know we have a message. We are coming. We are unbossed. We're unbought. We're unbound. And we will become undeniable.
1: And he's wearing a Mao suit, a Mao outfit, who, of course, is responsible for the slaughter of 60 million people. And in the past, he's praised Mao Tse-young. In the past. That's right. 2026 College Democrats of America Summer Convention. That clip was widely shared on social media, including by an account, DSA Watch, Democratic Socialists of America. And they called the appearance a Hitler-style speech that was viewed by over a million times. You understand, Adolf Hitler's praised by these people. Mao is praised by these people. And who are these people? What have they accomplished? What have they done? Nothing. No more to the fascist reactionaries. If you support our Constitution, if you support market capitalism, if you support these things that are our country, then you see you're a right-wing fascist. And they're jumping up and down like seals and applauding him. Generated instant outrage on social media, though, Fox reports. Hassan Piker dressed as Mao, brainwashing your kids at college. Former L.A. mayoral candidate and reality TV star Spencer Pratt said on X, they're communists. This was always communism. Of course, he's right. We can all agree that dressing up as Mao while preaching this faculty lounge cosplay, communism is a little on the nose, right? GOP strategist Matt Whitlock posted on X. Atlantic Council senior fellow Ahmad Fawad Akhatib responded on X saying, the transformation of Hassan Piker is nearing completion. Dressed up as Chairman Mao, whom he called one of the great leaders of the world who changed the entire universe. He and his followers are attempting a cultural takeover of the Democrat Party, which is letting them in. Letting them in. A spokesperson for anti-Semitism watch group Canary Mission, a great group, Canary Mission, told Fox News Digital that Piker is a malicious figure who has repeatedly faced criticism for rhetoric supporting terrorism, and that the decision to host him reflects the growing influence of socialist and extremist voices within the Democrat Party. There is no question about that. No question about that. Piker, who has previously expressed admiration for Mao Zedong, the Chinese Communist revolutionary who murdered tens of millions of people, responded to the DSA Watch post on X saying, no more to fascist Trumpism, and no more to Democrats who collaborate with fascists by funding ICE and Israel. That's a Hitler speech to you? Yeah, it is. That's incredible. Now, various campaigns and candidates have faced criticism for associating with him. He says, I will never, would never, criticize Mao Zedong. Piker said earlier this year in a clip that is currently recirculating social media. One of the great leaders of this world. Think about this, America. Think about it. Mass executions, mass slavery, mass graves. A College Democrats of America executive board member at a college in New York told Fox News Digital, the group, quote, platforming someone like Hassan Piker is antithetical to the party that common sense Democrats are trying to present to the American people before November's midterms. Don't forget this, America. These aren't one-offs. Piker, Mondami, this whole conga line of these people. Remember, they were all in on Plattner. They're all in on this guy, Saeed, in Michigan. All in on these countless number of Democrats running for the House now. This is not an anomaly. This is now the heartbeat of the Democrat Party. And you need to remember this and make sure you go out and vote. We're going to lose this country. We're going to lose this country to scum like this. And yes, I said scum like this. And we will. Let's see here. One other thing I wanted to play. I can't find it on my iPhone right now. Let's see here, Mr. Producer. Who was next in line? That's who I wanted to play on the list there. Jamie Raskin, that's it. Jamie Raskin, who I've told you many times is a commie. I told you his father was a Stalinist. They set up the Institute for Policy Studies. You can investigate all this online. He's at the same event as Piker. Same event. Go ahead.
3: We're the ones standing up for democracy and human rights all over the world. That's who we are. That's our assignment. And what are they doing? They're siding with the autocrats, the kleptocrats, the theocrats.
1: Who among us is siding with autocrats, theocrats, and kleptocrats? He just had a speaker, Piker, who endorsed Mao Zedong. Speakers who've endorsed Adolf Hitler, had Nazi tattoo on his chest, the guy. Who are they fooling here? Raskin is a complete scumbag. A complete scumbag. But they're the ones who support autocrats. And autocrats with a history of some of the most horrendous genocides in human history. That is who they support. That is who they talk up. Go ahead and finish him. Go ahead.
3: Plutocrats, but we're the Democrats, and we're standing up for democracy wherever it's under.
1: Where are they standing up for democracy? Mobocracy is not democracy. Where are they standing up for democracy? They want to destroy the Supreme Court by packing it. They want to destroy the Senate altogether, either eliminate it or pack it with four more Democrats from two Democrat territory, one city, one territory. They want to eliminate the Electoral College, so, you know, 38 states have no say in how this country's run and the people in those 38 states. So where is it that they support democracy, honest to God? They're the autocrats. And their ideology, their ideological master, Marx. I mean, he was more honest than these guys are. They tried to democratize their language. They tried to create the impression that they're for the working class. No, they're not. They want your votes, and then they'll be done with you. That's it. They want your votes, then they'll be done with you. That's what they believe. And they're out, folks, full-throated. Full-throated now. They're out there. They don't hide it. They dress like them. 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
8: I'm Julian Edelman. 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

0: Have we tried to get again these DSA people to come on this program? They're ignoring you. I would, you know, Rich, I would rip them to shreds. It would be fun and it would be important. I would just rip them to shreds. And ladies and gentlemen, I would try to be polite as long as I could, seriously. But I really want to challenge these people. We can't even get one of them on the program. We can't get Raskin on this program. We've tried for years to get that reprobate on this program. Let's go with that cut 18 again, please. Go.
1: We're the ones standing up for democracy and human rights all over the world.
0: No,
1: that's who
0: not.
1: We are. That's our assignment. No, and what are they doing? They're siding with the autocrats, the kleptocrats, the theocrats, the plutocrats. But we're the Democrats.
0: Yeah, we're the Democrats. And we've tried to get you on this program, you little bastard, just to have a conversation with you about your brilliant democracy ideas and your history and your background and what you're doing. And you won't come on the program, you gutless little wonder. And neither will the Democratic Socialists of America. And neither will Bernie Sanders. And neither will AOC. What do you have to be afraid of? You're so self-righteous. You're so narcissistic. You're so egomaniacal. You know everything. I don't know anything. Come on. Come on the program. Tell the whole world. Go ahead.
1: For democracy wherever it's under attack around the world. And guess where it's under attack? Right here in the United States of America. Right
0: here. Oh boy, do they hate this country? Do they hate our Constitution? Do they hate our institutions? Oh man, they hate them. Hate them. Democracy is under attack in America. First of all, we're not a democracy. Our Constitution is under attack in America by these evil saboteurs. We're trying to defend our construct. We're trying to defend it. They've already told us what they plan to do. Another phony impeachment, destroying the impeachment clause of the Constitution, making a complete mockery of it. They didn't care about our sovereignty and our border. They eviscerated our immigration laws. They're eviscerating them now by obstructing ICE. ICE, which has the legal authority given to it by Congress and past presidents to remove people who are here illegally, not who necessarily commit additional crimes, them, of course, but people who are here illegally. And for them, that's an attack on democracy. What they really mean is an attack on the Democrat Party, because the Democrat Party is relying on changing the entire demographics of this country. That's what they're relying on. That's why they're doing exactly what they're doing. Look who's speaking up. A lot of these people are first or second generation. And of course, we have our homegrown Marxists and buffoons. There's no question about that, because they've taken over our colleges and universities. So if you dare to speak up against this, if you dare to wave the American flag, if you dare to support the Ten Commandments, if you dare to be a person of morality and faith who believe in the Declaration and the Constitution and the civil society, you are a right-wing fascist because you dare to stand up to the Marxists and the Islamists. That's the truth. Go ahead.
1: Our whole Constitution is under attack.
0: Our Constitution's under attack. How many times have I told you? They use the Constitution to destroy the Constitution. They use liberty to destroy liberty. This jackass gets on the same stage as this Marxist, Islamist, terrorist-supporting piker who's dressed up as Mao Zedong and accuses you and me of being fascist. This is the way it works. This is the way it works. Every communist regime accuses every freedom movement, every liberation movement of being fascist, of being enemies. Go ahead.
1: People are constitutional illiterates, and they're savage destroyers of our Constitution.
0: Savage, a bad guy can barely speak. Barely speak. Because his mind is a mess. He's a moron. dangerous man. His father was a dangerous man. It obviously runs in the bloodstream. We'll be right back.

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3: The 10th day of strikes complete. I'm Lisa Lucera, Fox News. U.S. Central Command says it's concluded today's attacks on military targets in Iran as it tries to step up the pressure to get Tehran to open the Strait of Hormuz. This coming after a deadly weekend for U.S. troops, where three service members were killed in an Iranian strike in Jordan Friday.
4: The military identified those killed as 25-year-old First Lieutenant Tyler James Feehan and Private Isabella Gonzalez. She was only 19. The military initially listed another service member as missing, although human remains have been found. A fourth service member died Saturday in Iraq while detonating a downed Iranian drone.
3: Fox's Alex Hogan at the White House. Iran's interior minister traveled to Pakistan, a key mediator for talks, but it's unclear what new deal could be reached to end the fighting. A man arrested this morning in Manhattan after the FBI says he showed up at a federal building where they hold immigration hearings with an anti-ICE sign, poured gas at an employee entrance, lit it with a lighter and a firework, then pulled out an airsoft rifle. FBI special agent in charge, James Barnicle, says Andrew Arabaka slightly injured three people before he was tackled by a security guard.
5: Mr. Arabaka was looking to injure people and harm people.
3: Barnicle says Arabaka was in the Army from 2001 to 2005, where he repaired Patriot missile systems. The Trump administration opens a new investigation into international student aid at Harvard, accusing the Ivy League school of excluding American students from scholarships offered by Chinese donors.
6: The DOJ claims that amounts to illegal discrimination. Harmeet Dhillon, who heads the Justice Department's Civil Rights Division, said schools cannot get federal funding while at the same time taking foreign money to use only for aid to students from abroad.
3: Fox's Gernal Scott. Harvard denies the allegations. 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
11: You know, America's produced like lots and lots of stuff. Just piles of stuff. The fact of the matter is all day long, every day, there are warehouses full of stuff getting just pushed off a cliff. All day, every day.
9: That's Ian Nagoski, who runs the Canary Records label.
11: A friend of mine said that what he loves is being the guy standing at the edge of the cliff, waving his arms, going, wait, no, let me look at those first before you throw them away. I think there might be some good stuff in there. I think there might be some stories. I don't think we should throw all those away yet.
9: We have a season, 10 episodes of stories from that realm, of things that were just barely saved, and in some cases, not saved at all. A bizarre tale of two infamous New Yorkers.
12: They booby-trapped their home and turned it into a sealed fortress of ephemera.
9: A missing chapter of American music history.
11: There hasn't been a guess culturally that they matter. So they get thrown in the garbage.
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0: It's over. 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
17: That was fast. Hour three is already here, America. Thank you for being here. We much appreciate it. So I was telling you about this fool, Jamie Raskin, things he was saying and so forth and so on. And there's a whole cabal of these people now. And the Democrat leadership is going to be swallowed up by them. And there may be more added to their ranks. Now, you might say, Mark, why are you spending all day on this? Because it's crucial. This is about you, your family, and your future. These people are trying to literally destroy our country. And they are gaining momentum. And I have to fight this. I have to fight this. Abdul El-Sayed is tight with this guy, Hassan Piker. He's a liar. He's a scumbag. He's tied in with these front groups, or they support him. His father is as well. Close to Care, which is one of these Hamas front groups. And to notice what they're doing and to notice what they're saying and for me to bring them to your attention is crucially important. We have a lot of listeners in Michigan. You better get busy or this is going to be your senator. And what a disaster. What a disaster. And here he is. Abdul El-Sayed on CNN yesterday. Cut 12 with Jake Tapper. Go.
18: 20 weeks ago, when Iran's supreme leader was killed, you told your staff, according to audio obtained by the Washington Free Beacon, quote, there are a lot of people in Dearborn who are sad today, so like I just don't want to comment on Khamenei at all, unquote. I thought that quote was interesting because the Ayatollah has killed tens of thousands of innocent Iranians, not to mention the proxies that Iran has funded that have killed innocent civilians all over the Middle East. Why were you worried about offending people who support the Ayatollah?
19: Jake, on a day where we're mourning the loss of two more service members in a war we never should have fought, I think all of us ought to step back and ask whether or not everybody in Michigan, frankly, everybody in America, shouldn't be sad about the fact that this president, backed by the prime minister of a foreign government, took us to a war we had no business fighting in.
17: All right, stop. Number one, that is outrageous. But number two, he's not answering the question. He asked him about Khomeini's death and why he advised his staff not to bring it up because there are people in that state, in Dearborn, Michigan, who were very sad that the Ayatollah Khomeini was killed. So you see how they deflect. This is what they do all the damn time. Go ahead.
19: I didn't want to comment on it then because it's a ridiculous pretext. And now you're asking me about the Ayatollah, who's dead, by the way. And you're not asking me about the service members who've died. You're not asking me about whether or not this war should have ever been fought. You're not asking me about whether or not the costs that are
17: being
19: borne.
17: But how about the question he did ask you? How come you're not answering it? How come you're not answering his question? All right, let's move to cut 13. Go.
18: You were asked by CNN if support for Israel could be about anything other than money. You told CNN, quote, not if you're a Democrat and you believe in human rights, unquote. You also said, quote, every definition of a Jewish state ends up in some articulation of illiberal values, unquote. So it sounds as though, and correct me if I'm wrong, it sounds as though you and Mayor Mamdani disagree about how big this tent should be, whether there's room for it in the tent for Israel supporters.
19: Well, Jake, I'll tell you this. There's always room in the tent for folks. And I'm for human rights. I'm for equal rights to peace, dignity, and self-determination. Whatever you think about the right of Israel to exist, I wonder if they have a right to our tax dollars. And here's the thing about it. Every time I come on CNN, you guys ask me the same questions about these theoretical rights of existence or whether or not I agree with the mayor of New York.
18: I didn't.
19: I'm running for Senate in Michigan. And in Michigan, people can't afford their basic needs. They don't get the health care.
17: All right, so there we go. Of course, Michigan has been controlled by the Democrats for 10 years. They've had two Democrat senators, Democrat governor, Democrat Senate. And then this guy. See how he changes the subject. Changes the subject completely. We're not talking about whether Israel gets money or doesn't get money, or for the money, basically, it's spent in the United States to hire Americans to develop weapons and so forth. He's not asking any of that. He's quoting him that if you're a Democrat who believes in human rights, you don't believe in the state of Israel. That's pretty much what the guy said. He doesn't address that, does he? And I want you to note something. This is very important. Does he not sound like the woke right types, the Tucker Carlson types, the Steve Bannon types? Does he not? Does he not, Mr. Producer? Spot on. Don't they say the same thing over and over and over again? It's a tiny country. $3.5, $3.8 billion, 90% of which is spent in the United States, never leaves our country to build bombs, to build jets, and so forth and so on. Enormous sums of money go to other countries. Enormous sums of money. But even putting that aside, that wasn't the question. The question is whether Israel has the right to exist. And he wouldn't answer it. Now, these guys have something in common. They're very slick. He's slick. Mamdani's slick. They have the lines memorized. They have the slogans memorized. They're able to speak these slogans and so forth. Now, when they don't think the camera's running and they don't think the microphone is on, then they show their true colors. They show their ankle, and they're out of the closet. They're out of the closet. But this guy, Saeed, is a very dangerous man. Very. And he is a crucial part of the effort.

0: Not if you're a Democrat and you believe in human rights. That's what he said about supporting Israel. Not if you're a Democrat and you believe in human rights. He didn't answer it once. Not in the least. He pretends he cares about the people of Michigan. He doesn't. John Fetterman is on to this. He was on CNN yesterday, also with Tapper. And on this El Sayed, describing Israel as a genocidal state. Cut 14, go.
1: Can the Democratic Party, can the Big Tent be home to both someone like Dr. El Sayed and someone like you?
0: By the way, Dr. El Sayed is not a doctor. He's not an actual physician. But we call him Dr. El Sayed. Pathetic. Go ahead.
2: I think it's entirely appropriate to be pro-Palestinian. And of course, I'm deeply sympathetic to many of innocent Palestinians as well over. But where we have become parts in our party now, describing Israel is a genocidal state or apartheid state. And now we're not going to vote for any kind of aid. And now even people like the J Street Organization are going to vote against basic things like the Iron Dome. And it's getting more and more incredibly hostile towards Israel. Israel is our important key ally. When candidates like you've had Dr. on just before me won't criticize Iran. In fact, he'll warn his supporters, well, we can't just be talking about that the leader of Iran was eliminated, which I think I'm proud to say that's a great thing. You know, eliminating Hamas leadership, eliminating Hezbollah leadership or Iran, that makes things safe and more just. And that's entirely appropriate views.
0: You know, that used to be the main view of the Democrat Party. And they had some great leaders in that party. Joe Lieberman. And even earlier, Scoop Jackson, Pat Moynihan. Great, great leaders. And Scoop Jackson was from a liberal state, Washington State. And Pat Moynihan from a liberal state, liberal city, New York, New York City. And Joe Lieberman from a liberal state, Connecticut. And they weren't the only ones. They weren't the only ones. And today you have El Sayed. And you also have Elizabeth Warren. She endorsed Plattner in Maine. That's my kind of man, she said. And now she's endorsed Abdul El Sayed for the Senate. And by the way, Schumer has endorsed the other Democrat wanting, who's quite a leftist woman, but not El Sayed. Cut 15, go.
3: I'm endorsing Abdul El Sayed for Senate in Michigan. Abdul is the only candidate in this race not taking corporate money, and he's fighting to get money out of politics altogether. Abdul studied to be a doctor, and he's fighting for every single American to have affordable, high-quality health care. Abdul has been a card-carrying union member, and
0: now,
3: he's...
0: Now, isn't it interesting that his wife won't take any insurance? We've talked about that, government or private. Medicaid, Medicare, private insurance, none. But fighting for everybody to have high-quality, affordable health care. No, he's not. He hadn't done a damn thing about it. Go ahead.
3: Working people. That's why he's endorsed by the
0: This United phrase, working people, is incredible. Since when do Democrats represent quote-unquote working people? They represent people on the dole. They represent illegal aliens. They represent Islamists who come into this country to overthrow our country and embrace them and want them to vote. They represent Marxists who aren't for working people. No, they're for enslaving working people. Why do the Republicans have such difficulty confronting this? There's no difficulty in confronting this. They have this horrendous record. That's right. She talks about working people, and we ought to throw it right back in her face. Is that what you call mass graves in China, mass graves in North Korea? I think they're filled with working people, hardworking people who just wouldn't buy into the system, who are accused even wrongly of not buying into the system. They're concentration camps, they're death camps. Yeah, those are working people in those concentration and death camps. You can't kill 60 million Chinese in communist China under Mao and not kill, quote-unquote, working people. 20 million people in

0: the Soviet Union, probably 40 million by Stalin. Working people, people who worked hard, farmers and other people who wouldn't, who just wouldn't give into the system. Working people in North Korea. Who do you think fill up their concentration camps? Billionaires? Corporatists? No. Working people. Working people. Who do you think's being slaughtered in Africa by the Islamists? The Christians being slaughtered. Working people. And who do you think lives in Israel fighting the enemy that keeps attacking them? Working people. We need to take this phrase back. Back from the Marxists and the Islamists. I'll be right back.
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0: And the hits keep coming. Malat Kiros. Do you know who Malat Kiros is, America? M-E-L-A-T, first name Kiros, K-I-R-O-S. Do you know who that is? Colorado first congressional district socialist candidate who's going to win that seat. It's Denver. Oh, yes. She's on some podcast. Hat tip, Breitbart. Listen to this. Cut 16, go.
1: I think it's particularly important, not just for our community in Tigray, but communities of the global South, period, right? There's a certain reckoning that we are going to have with the global world order as it exists today and the way that it fundamentally will have to shift going forward, right? The responsibility that we have as Americans, the recognition that is going to be required of us, of the exploitative and extractive nature that we play on the global...
0: Stop. You know she's 29 years old, I believe. Isn't this the 29-year-old, Rich? I think it is. Who failed as a lawyer, who's failed at everything she's ever done, but she managed to win the Democrat nomination in Denver, which means she's the winner of the seat. We have to have a reckoning, you see. It's the system, not the fact that she's a moron and a failure and a loser. No, it's the system. And the system, we're going to have a reckoning. It says a 29-year-old who's done nothing, nothing, zero. The system. We've had men and women fight and die for this country. Two yesterday, actually three. Patriots, red-blooded Americans who love the country, and you have this freak fraud and this phony going on and on about how we're going to have a reckoning. They sound like the enemy. They all sound like Putin and Xi and Un and all the rest of them. They sound like the Islamist regime in Iran. The way they talk about us comes right out of the Communist Manifesto. The agitprop and all the rest. They think they're Leninists or Trotskyites or Maoists. And they are a little of each, quite frankly. It's just disgusting. What's happened to our country? This is why I call this program Radio Free America. Radio Free America. But you watch, there's going to be an effort, a concerted effort, just a matter of time. And we have felt it in the past, a little bit here and a little bit there, to destroy this format and to destroy my program. You wait and watch. I know what I'm up against. I know I'm the biggest voice who speaks to this day in and day out, intelligently, effectively. If I were just a schlub, they wouldn't care. Go ahead.
1: ...in the global stage is only going to be challenged if we are getting represented by people who understand that on a fundamental level.
0: Understand
1: right?
0: What on a fundamental level, you nitwit? What's she even talking about? Go ahead.
1: And that means getting more immigrants into office. That means getting more...
0: Ah, there you go. More immigrants into office. Because these damnable Americans, white Americans in particular, Christian white Americans in particular, they just don't know what... We have to take the country away from them. And if you point it out, there's apparently something wrong with you. She just said it. Did she just say it or didn't she say it? I'll be right back.

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1: 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I'm telling you, it's a big deal. You're going to love it. All right, let's take some calls here. There's a lot of people, and I don't blame you. I don't blame you at all. Let us go to Kevin, St. Paul, Minneapolis, on Sirius XM Satellite. How are you?
2: Good evening, Mark. Thank you for taking my call.
1: You bet.
2: It's an honor and a pleasure to speak with your true American patriot.
1: Thank you.
2: Here's what I want to get to. The DSA platform, we already know what they want to do. They want to abolish the presidency, abolish the Senate, abolish the Supreme Court. They want to open the borders. They want to do all this stuff. You've got, now the open borders thing, we're not just talking about the southern border or the border of Canada. We're also talking about all the borders that Trump banned from all the Muslim countries from coming to America. All those are going to get opened up too. So you got the DSA platform wanting to commit treason, as far as I'm concerned. They want to overthrow our government. That is the only thing I can figure out.
1: That's 100% right.
2: You've got Mamdani, who was campaigning on a global caliphate. Mm-hmm. And you talked about this numerous times on your program during that campaign season with Mamdani. If you look up caliphate, it's one supreme leader, abolished presidency. They don't know who's going to be in charge, but if you look at a global caliphate, you look at the DSA platform, put the puzzle pieces together. Mm-hmm. Now you're talking about the guy running in Michigan, and you got Mamdani, who's getting backed by all the leftists.
1: You've got about a dozen running for Congress. You literally have 200 now to 300 holding seats throughout government in our country. They've only just begun.
2: Yeah. And now what I can see happening here is they're going to throw the moderate Democrats out, which is what they're doing right now. They already hate Fetterman. And they're already standing with the Muslim Brotherhood, and they're always backing up Karen and whatnot. It's turning into not only political, but religious. Anti-Semitism, Antichrist versus Judeo-Christianity. I mean, which side is on which side? It's not that hard to figure out. But what I'm also putting together from your broadcast tonight is Mamdani and the guy El Sayed in Michigan. Those two are going to campaign against each other. Who's going to be the supreme leader once they can get all this put in place?
1: That won't matter. One will take down the other. Just like the Russian Revolution, just like the Chinese Communist Revolution, all these revolutions. One eventually fights his way through and takes over. But the fact of the matter is, we don't want to get to that point. Great call, Kevin. Appreciate you, buddy. Let's go to Sean. Reno, Nevada, town I like a lot. Sirius XM Satellite. Sean, go right ahead, please.
3: Hey, Mark, how are you? It's a real pleasure to talk to you, and you're a great American. I got to say, listening
1: you
3: to some
1: too.
3: Of the Mondami stuff before the call, I think my IQ point dropped about 92 points.
1: Isn't it crazy? People are just stupid as hell, and they push out these slogans. Crazy.
3: It's sad. It's sad. And one thing I wanted to mention, Mark, I think I'm Armenian by heritage. I grew up here in America. I was born here. Yeah. But I think I've always had a unique appreciation for Israel. And I think a lot of people don't understand. I mean, unless you've really understood that region, and a bunch of Armenians were killed by the Turks. And we had a genocide.
1: And by the way, they lie about that. That regime lies about it. I mean, you're talking about millions of Armenians who were slaughtered. And he lies about it. You know, when I worked at the Interior Department, just for a little piece of info, I was deputy solicitor to the Interior Department briefly. The solicitor was Armenian, and we were best friends. He was a great, great guy, really, really smart. And yes, people who've gone through these things have a bond, an identity. Go ahead. I'm sorry.
3: No, you're spot on, Mark. I mean, I have so many friends that are Jewish, and it's a shared kind of, as a people, we really fight, and we kind of punch above our weight class, and people have to understand that Israel is surrounded by enemies and people that want to kill them just for who they are and just their religion. And frankly, I think a lot of times Israel shows great restraint on a relative basis to its capabilities. And so to sit there and just have people throw rocks at something they don't understand and just get caught up in this fervor, I think do your homework, people. Understand the region, understand its history, and you'll have a whole different perspective and appreciation for what that country goes through. So,
1: you're a good man, Sean, and I love your town too, but I'd probably wind up playing too much blackjack, if you know what I mean. All right, God bless you. You take care of yourself. Good guy. Great callers here. We always get great callers now. Okay. I cannot. Is that PJ, Mr. Producer? Is that what that? PJ, Nashville, Tennessee. Say again. WTN. No, that's not right. Let's get the correct call numbers, call letters.
4: I think it's 99.7 WTN, if I'm not mistaken.
1: Yeah. All right, go ahead. I'm the dunce.
4: How you doing, sir?
1: I'm all right. How are you?
4: No, you're anything but, I mean, you're amazing. I got to say, on behalf of 80 million plus Iranians, we are so grateful to you. No matter what happens, what's the outcome of this war, just the fact that the big guy, Khamenei, and 40 of his underlings were taken out, that's just a blessing. I also got to say, I was born in a Zoroastrian family. My dad is Zoroastrian. My mom is Baha'i, but her parents are Zoroastrian. So
1: let me just say this. People don't know what you're talking about. I know what you're talking about. Baha'i is another small minority that has been brutalized over the centuries. Go ahead.
4: Yes, sir. So I grew up till the age of 14. I was in Iran, and I remember my parents just having such a difficult time. Like, they couldn't sell their property. A lot of the stuff they owned was confiscated, like, after the regime change. My sister couldn't go to college. Like, we had a lot of things that we're dealing with that people over here don't even have to imagine having to deal with those things on a daily basis. This regime has killed way more people in the past month just by executing them than Israel and America have killed unarmed civilians in the past two decades. Like, these people are evil. And always kind of compare things to people that understand. Israel is like Roundup. And these terrorist groups around, they're like weeds that, that you have to spray them every once in a while or just take over the yard. It's not something that you could just deal with once and then get out and then be like, what's going to happen when Israel is not funded properly and then these people have the means to, God forbid, defeat them or, I don't know, maybe do something that they're not supposed to be doing.
1: That's why we have this regime on its back and we need to finish it off. If we don't, it's going to be a horrendous historic mistake. It just is. I mean, we're never going to be in this position again. And I'm just praying and hoping. And when I'm asked, saying, when I'm not asked, saying, we've got to finish this job, whatever it takes. Stop listening to the static. Anyway, that's
4: right. And J.D. Vance just disappointed so many by saying what he did. I don't know where you stand. I mean, I always liked the guy, but after he said that...
1: I think people know where I stand. And I don't use a sledgehammer right now, but the time will come when we have a primary, and my voice will be very upfront and very vocal about it. But right now, I am where I am. All right, I appreciate you, PJ. You take care. It used to be WTNN, actually. That's my recollection. Maybe I'm wrong, rarely. Let's go to Eli, Toronto, Canada, on the Mark Levin app. You know what? That is a rough place now. It's really quite disgusting, may I say? Go right ahead.
5: Yes, yes, you're right. It's becoming a third world country already. I want to say for every dime that America sends to Europe, it's going back to Hamas, unfortunately. And what I'm afraid of, which is right now, on good faith, on October 7th, there were 3,000 Hamas operatives. Not all of them are members of Hamas, but they all invaded Israel. In the PLO of Judea and Samaria, there are 10,000 strong, which are training on a daily basis on conquering
1: folks, cities. You need to understand what Eli's saying, because it's true and nobody's talking about it. They are training terrorist militia like Hamas. Now they're doing it, the Palestinian Authority, in Judea and Samaria and the surrounding areas for what looks like an eventual, we don't know when, we don't know how, an eventual onslaught, another attack. And this is why Netanyahu wants all these buffer zones. This is why he says what he says. He's trying to do what he wants, he needs to do. But it's why Qatar and the Arab countries and the Palestinians are all trying to pressure the White House to come out against Netanyahu so they elect somebody who's weak. There's not another Netanyahu in line here, folks, despite all the negative stuff you've heard. He's their Churchill. If they vote him out, they're going to pay a deep price. And by the way, so will we. We will not have a partner of the kind that we have. Go right ahead, Eli. Sorry.
5: You were absolutely right. And what happens is the unfortunate part is that Europe participates in this by paying for every single dime that they receive from the United States. They are sending almost double to the same Hamas and the PLO operatives. The houses you spoke about just a few days ago, if I'm not mistaken, they fund that, but they fund much more on the training exercises. Just today, they caught another truck with pipes for sewers, for plastics. I don't remember that was on the list for humanitarian aid.
1: Yeah, exactly. All right, Eli, thank you. And wish you the best there. Try and be safe. What's happening to Jews there is just disgusting. It's unbelievable. And I might add righteous Gentiles who stand up to this, too. Like you and my audience, I cannot be prouder of you folks. I really am so blessed. I'll be right back.
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0: everybody. I can't believe the program's over in 4.5 minutes. 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For decades, Americans have been holding physical gold in retirement accounts like me because they've diversified as a hedge against inflation, against geopolitical turmoil, against all kinds of problems. 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All you have to do is ask for it. It's a great company. I love that company, as a matter of fact. Let's go to Ron, Garland, Texas. Ron, how are you, buddy? The great WBAP.
1: Good evening.
0: Yes, sir.
1: First of all, whoever puts that music together, y'all do a great job on that because I'm sitting there listening to y'all, listening, and I'm listening to some good
0: music.
1: Well,
0: I kind of pick about 90%, Mr. Producer about 10%, but he's the one who lines it all up so beautifully.
1: Yeah, y'all do a good job. You know, I'm old school music, so that's a lot
0: Me
1: of
0: too.
1: It, you know. I figured, Mr. Levin, you're probably, I'm guessing, around 67, 68 years old. I'm 67 years old this coming month, and just this past month, my wife, we were going to be married 44 years. She passed away of dementia.
0: Oh, my goodness. So, I'm sorry.
1: I was her caretaker. Thank you, sir. Thank you.
0: And that's hard work, so you must have loved her a lot.
1: My God. Oh, man. I did. We've been married 44 years this October, and I watched her take her last breath, but. You know, she's in a better place, you know, so I'm fine, you know.
0: Right.
1: I love her every day, but anyway, you know, but I've been listening to you ever since Donald Trump come down that escalator and you started talking about it, because I'd never heard of you before. I'm not a political person whatsoever, you know, and I'm not going to say I love Donald Trump. I mean, I do to a point. I voted for him all three times.
0: Right.
1: I go along with anything that he says. The man is always three steps ahead of everybody else, it seems like.
0: Right.
1: You know, just real quick, though, you know, I just don't understand where all this madness come from, because we're almost the same age. It's like these people are trying to take our happiness away, even with the kids. I mean, when I was a kid, I mean, we had fun as a kid.
0: Yeah.
1: Nowadays, they're worried if they're a goddamn boy or a girl, for God's sakes.
0: You know,
1: that's pushed down the throat. And I just want, the only thing that I can figure out, and I told you to screen this, I was holding this past Friday, and we had some kind of technical glitch.
0: Ron, I got 15 seconds.
1: Okay, just real quick.
0: Listen to me. I can't. Do me a favor. Call tomorrow. I like you. I want you to finish. I'm sorry you lost your wife. That's a terrible thing. I want to salute all you heroes out there. I got to run. And God bless each and every one of you. And thank you for being here. We'll do this again tomorrow. Have a good evening.
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5: What's happening, fellow sports fans? It's Andy West. Let's take a look back on this day in sports history, July 21st. We'll start off today back in 1979 at the British Open Men's Golf Tournament. Spain's Seve Ballesteros wins by 3 strokes over Jack Nicklaus and Ben Crenshaw. Nicklaus becomes a runner-up for a record 7th time. Today in 1996, hockey legend the Great One, Wayne Gretzky, signs a 2-year deal with the New York Rangers. The Rangers would be his last team before retiring. Gretzky did help the Rangers get to the Eastern Conference Finals in 1997, but that was the height of success he'd have in New York. His last game was April 18th, 1999. And today in 2013, Phil Mickelson wins his 5th major, the British Open, by 3 strokes over Henrik Stenson of Sweden.
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6: News. The Pentagon launching strikes against Iran for the 10th straight night. This is after 3 service members were killed in Jordan. President Trump reacting to their deaths.
7: It was one ballistic missile attack from Iran on Friday. Here's what President Trump had to say.
8: We feel very badly, but you know, those great people, those great patriots were out there fighting that Iran cannot have a nuclear weapon.
7: Iran, in the meantime, continues to lash out at U.S. partners in the region, launching attacks against both Kuwait and Bahrain. This as public figures in Iran, including the foreign minister, remain defiant. British military officials, meantime, say that at least 2 ships in the Strait of Hormuz have been hit by projectiles and that as few as 5 ships managed to pass through that critical strait.
6: Fox's Steve Harrigan, a 4th service member, was killed in northern Iraq. And it also comes as Iran attacked another tanker in the Strait of Hormuz early Tuesday, forcing its crew to abandon ship. 1/5 of all crude oil and natural gas traded typically passes through the Strait of Hormuz in peacetime. Authorities in New York City giving an update on the investigation after a man started a fire outside federal offices in Lower Manhattan.
9: Local and federal law enforcement say Andrew Arabaca lit gasoline and fired a pellet gun outside government offices where immigration court was held. 3 people were hurt. He's now in federal custody. FBI special agent in charge in New York, James Barnicle, said Arabaca told them directly.
10: He was targeting the building. And he was okay if he hurt or killed people going in and out of the building.
9: Arabaca also had knives and other weapons on him. NYPD Commissioner Jessica Tisch said he may have had tactical training.
11: He is believed to be a U.S. Army veteran.
9: He also had a sign protesting ICE.
6: Fox's Gernal Scott. 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
13: Russ Faria was charged with a crime that he swore he did not commit.
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13: 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I've been a correspondent for Dateline NBC for 25 years. 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

0: is Lee Habib, and this is Our American Stories, the show where America is the star and the American people. Up next, a story from Leslie Leyland Fields. Leslie is an author who lives on Kodiak Island in Alaska, and she's been a regular contributor here on Our American Stories for quite some time. Today, Leslie tells us a story about motherhood. Take it away, Leslie.
1: Are not two sparrows sold for a penny? Yet not one of them will fall to the ground outside your father's care. Bam, bam, bam. My eyes twitch, my lids lift. I peer at my watch. It's 5:46 a.m. I stumble fall from bed and blearily approach the picture window just in time for the 99th assault of the morning. Bam! The fox sparrow collects himself from his collision with the window, then readies for the next. Tubby, really? Now you're ruining my sleep too? I groan. This marauder is the fattest sparrow I've ever seen. He took over our bird feeder last month, and ever since then has jousted his reflected adversary in the glass every daylight hour, breaking only for rests in his nest just above. That means that every meal beside this window and tree, our every waking hour, is punctuated by Tubby's charges. Yes, I want to help him, but mostly I want my quiet house back. It's a few days later now, and I'm out hiking the edges of our Alaskan island on this late June day, and I'm not thinking about the sparrow, but I'm thinking about my son and daughter. The sun is warm, and the ocean is calm and serene, but I'm not, because later this week, I will hug them as they each board a tiny boat for a 1,000-mile journey out in some of the wildest waters on Earth. They're going to fish for salmon in Bristol Bay. It's the largest and craziest salmon run in the world. They're going to travel the North Pacific along the furthest reaches of our country in a tiny 32-foot boat, the largest boat allowed in that fishery. So they will be sailing the roughest, furthest seas in a bathtub. My daughter and my son. And they'll be gone for more than a month. I hear the whistle of a peregrine falcon overhead now, when suddenly something stirs at my feet. An eaglet. I almost stepped on her. She's not more than a month old, I'm guessing. She looks at me quizzically. She's as startled as I am. I look around. I don't see any eagles overhead or on the hillside behind me. And then I see the nest. It's just a circle of dead grass outlined with twigs just 8 feet away from me. It's not on a cliff. It's not in a tree. But it's right here, fully accessible to the ravenous river otters whose paths pattern the meadows and cliffsides all around. This little eaglet is so young, and already she's wandered out of her nest. How could her parents let her out of the nest so soon? She looks at me keenly now, without any fear. I want to nuzzle her on my neck. I want to pick her up and return her to the circle of grass and the wings of parents, who surely will come back soon, but maybe they won't. Maybe she's abandoned. Maybe I should take her to our house. I bend to lift her, my eyes on hers, my hands are outstretched, before I stop myself. My love could kill her. So I turn back home, sadly leaving her to her fate, and wondering if perhaps I'm not much different than her parents, letting their young leave too soon. Later that week, when my daughter and son left for Bristol Bay, I did not cry. We protect our children as long as we can from failure, from hurt. We teach them about danger and survival. But if we cannot let go when the time is right, even when the time is wrong, who will protect our children from us? Because I am dangerous too. I know the wild beating in my own chest, the dark drive to survive, the instinct to cling, to crush, and to steal. So I left the eaglet in the grass that day, but I tried to kill the sparrow. I did. My kids protested, but I was resolute. The day that he woke me, that early morning, I climbed a ladder and hung fly paper beside the window, hoping that God would blink, the bird would catch, and we'd all be free. But he didn't. A month later, the bird still flutters at the window, cheerfully clear of my trap. And the eaglet is still there near his nest, nearly doubled in size now. And 1,000 stormy miles later, my children returned to the glad circle of our shore. Despite my narrow heart, every sparrow home. Surely we live in a universe bent toward love, but why so indiscriminate in its mercies? The next morning, we eat breakfast together, all together, watching Tubby at the window.

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11: This is Lee Habib, and this is Our American Stories. Our next story is about four exceptionally talented, though musically untrained, individuals who grew up in Mississippi, Arkansas, Louisiana, and Tennessee. Their rural upbringings were colored by similar palettes made up of poverty, music, and Jesus. Here's Greg Hengler with the story of the Million Dollar Quartet.
12: By sheer coincidence, December 4th, 1956 became one of the landmark days in American musical history. The day started out innocently enough. As scheduled, Carl Perkins, already a star with his smash hit song, Blue Suede Shoes.
13: Well, it's

0: arrived late in the afternoon to work on new material for Sun Records at 760 Union Avenue in Memphis, Tennessee. Sam Phillips, the flashy, talkative owner of Sun Records, had brought in his latest acquisition, singer and piano man extraordinaire Jerry Lee Lewis, still known outside Memphis, to play the piano for a measly $15 session fee. Though his career-making Sun single, Whole Lot of Shakin' Going On, was set for release just a few weeks later. Come on over, baby, whole lot of shaking going on. Here's the founder of Sun Records, Sam Phillips.
1: Here was Carl doing a session, and we were using Jerry Lee Lewis as his piano player. This was before Jerry Lee had a hit. Then in comes Mr. Presley.

0: is easy to question in retrospect, but it provided Sun Records with the operating capital it needed in order to record and promote the parade of future stars who had descended on Memphis hoping to follow in Elvis's footsteps. After chatting with Phillips in the control room, the three-hour jam session began. Phillips left the tapes running in order to capture the moment as a souvenir for posterity. At some point during the session, Sun artist Johnny Cash, already a star in his own right after his breakthrough hits Folsom Prison Blues and I Walk the Line, popped in, although Cash noted in his autobiography that it was he who was the first to arrive at Sun's studio that day.
1: Because you're mine, I walk the line.
0: Publicity-minded Phillips, startled that he suddenly had four titans in his studio, called Bob Johnson, the entertainment editor of the Memphis newspaper. Johnson soon arrived at the studio with a photographer who took a picture of the four men singing. As Jerry Lee pounded away in the piano, Elvis slipped out.
2: Good night, boy.
3: Okay, boy.
2: Very good.
3: Glad to meet y'all.
2: Thank you, sir. See you. Thank you, brother.
3: Elvis, bye,
2: boy.
3: Okay.
2: Here. Johnny, I'll see you later.
0: Cash claims in his autobiography that no one wanted to follow Jerry Lee, not even Elvis. The king could not believe the energy of Jerry Lee Lewis. That boy can go, Presley said. I think he has a great future ahead of him. The next day, the newspapers ran their story with a headline that stuck in musical history, Million Dollar Quartet. The article contained the now well-known photograph of Elvis Presley seated at the piano, surrounded by Jerry Lee Lewis, Carl Perkins, and Johnny Cash.
4: We just turned on the microphone and the tape and sang off microphone. They sang 90% of hymns.
0: The legend of the session grew. In 1969, a new owner went through the entire Sun Records catalog and found, amid 10,000 hours of tape, nearly 1 hour from the session that he issued as the Million Dollar Quartet. Over the years, more footage was discovered. Altogether, there are 46 musical tracks on the complete disc, but none are complete songs. There are starts and restarts of some songs and several versions of others. Many are interrupted by the chatter between the four men.
3: Boy, this is fun. I like this.
2: Indeed, Carl. Well, I'm gonna lay down my burden. Down by the riverside.
0: The Million Dollar Quartet album is a real treat for all music lovers. It presents the quartet of superstars when they were young and experimenting with their music in the tiny, isolated studio, far from the arenas and heavily lit stages. The titles include On Jericho Road.

0: Here's Don't Be Cruel.
1: There's a guy out there who's done a takeover on me. Don't Be Cruel. He tried so hard until he got much better, boy. Much better than that record of mine. Oh, no, wait now. I mean, it's just the way he was real slender. He was a color.

0: I went back four nights straight, man. I went back four nights straight and heard that guy do that.
1: And brown-eyed handsome man.
2: I like that where the two men out in the bottom of the third or something. Yeah, like that. Hit a homer right into the
0: three
2: stand.
0: Men on and two men on and something. Two men

0: never had a better time than yesterday afternoon when I dropped into Sam Phillips' place, Presley told the Memphis newspaper. The beauty of the Million Dollar Quartet session is that it was not organized and the men performed without any rehearsal. Later, a critic for Rolling Stone magazine wrote that it provided a rare post-sun glimpse of Elvis Presley, momentarily free of the golden shackles of stardom. His singing, especially on the gospel numbers, is natural and relaxed. Here again is Sam Phillips.
1: And I still look at that picture. We all look like country boys, and they were around the piano. And every person in that room was electrified, not just by Elvis, not by Johnny, not by Carl, not by Jerry Lee, but the fact that we were together, all of us, in the place where it started for everybody.

0: Yeah, that's brilliant. Yeah. It is. It's beautiful.
1: And a terrific job on the production, editing, and storytelling, and writing, too, by our own Greg Hengler. And my goodness, what you were hearing was history in the making, and very savvy of Sam Phillips to call up the newspaper and bring in the photographer. He knew what was happening. And it's true, if anyone's ever listened to these semi-songs, the beauty of it is that none of them are ever completed. The point of it wasn't to record. The point of it was to jam together. And you're hearing four of the all-time greats, Carl Perkins, Elvis Presley, Jerry Lee Lewis, and Johnny Cash, performing together and singing the songs they really knew, mostly gospel songs. The story of the Million Dollar Quartet here on Our American Stories.
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1: This is Lee Habib, and this is Our American Stories. Our next story is about a man whose legend has reached Chuck Norris-like heights. In fact, the man behind all those farcical facts about Chuck Norris wrote a book titled Chuck Norris vs. Mr. T. 400 facts about the baddest dudes in the history of ever. Without further ado, here's Greg Hengler with the story of Mr. T.
16: Mr. T is, without a doubt, one of the most recognizable pop culture curiosities of the 80s. Right up there with the Rubik's Cube, breakdancing, and Pac-Man. Bursting onto the scene as villainous boxer Clubber Lang in Rocky III, in which he ad-libbed his famous catchphrase.
17: No, I don't hate Balboa, but I pity the fool, and I will destroy any man who tries to take what I got.
18: What's your prediction for the fight, then?
17: Prediction?
18: Yes, prediction.
17: Pain.
16: He went Reagan-era viral with the A-Team.
17: What you doing, sucker? What's going on here? This road leads directly to the airport, Hannibal.
19: This road is nowhere near the airport.
16: The popular TV show launched the former Chicago nightclub bouncer to a surreal level of fame that spawned a Saturday morning cartoon, action figures, and even a ridiculously sweet breakfast cereal. Well, enough with the jibba-jabba. Here's Mr. T with his story, starting with how he was discovered, how he got his name, and why the Mohawk.
20: When I wasn't bodyguarding, I used to work at this disco in Chicago called Dingbats. I was sort of a bouncer, people used to say. And then the NBC had this contest called The Toughest Bouncer in America. Humbly, I won the contest. When I say humbly, I won it, even though it was called The Toughest Bouncer in America. I did not win that contest. I won it 2 years in a row. I didn't win that contest because I was the roughest, the toughest, or the baddest. I won that contest again because the cause, C-A-U-S-E, the cause that I represented was far more greater than anybody else's cause. I told my pastor at my church, Cosmopolitan Community Church on the south side of Chicago, I said, Pastor Hardy, they're having a contest, and when I win, I'm going to give you the money so you can buy clothes and food for less fortunate people in the community. So I won 2 years in a row. I gave a check both times to my church. And then they say that Sylvester Stallone was at home at the time watching the program. Then he saw me. I had my earrings and my tuxedo. Each bouncer have a tuxedo on. Then he saw me. He said, that guy's different and he can talk. Then they called me out. At first they called me in and they sent me a script. Then that came out to Hollywood audition for the role, had to beat out 1,500 black guys for the part. But I like to think that I got it because I freely gave the money. And everything I give, you know, it comes back to me, you know. And so I never look back, you know. I think because I get so much because I give so much. I don't give looking for nothing in return. I'm giving, thanking God for allowing me to be here. Thanking God. Sure, I'm tough on all that. I'm tough because I conditioned my body to be tough, you know. And when I was 9 years old, I got 7 brothers and 4 sisters. We was on welfare, food stamps. I drew a picture when I was in school of a house and my mother. And I showed it to my mother. I said, Mama, one of these days, I'm going to be big and strong. I'm going to be a football player and a boxer. I'm going to buy you a beautiful house, Mama, and I'm going to buy you pretty dresses. My mother was a maid. My mother used to go in the suburbs and scrub white people's floors. She was not allowed to go in the front door, had to go in the back door. I'm not a racist, I'm telling you where I come from. But my mother never taught us hate. She said, son, you do your best. You work hard. If you want something, work hard, save your money and get it. So I told my mother, I said, I'm gonna do this here. Then I said, Mama, I'm gonna be a football player and a boxer. I'm gonna buy you a beautiful house. And then she hugged me and said, if that's the Lord's willing. It was and is the Lord's willing.
16: Mr. T is the youngest son in a family of 12 children and grew up in Chicago's projects. Having been expelled from university after his first year, Mr. T enlisted in the U.S. Army, serving in the military police corps where he excelled. After his discharge, he tried to make it as a professional American football player, but failed to make the team due to a knee injury. In the 70s, he started working as a bouncer, during which time he created the Mr. T persona and started cladding himself in gold jewelry, usually left behind by customers at the end of the night.
20: You know, like I tell people, crime and drugs was over me, under me, and around me, but crime and drugs was never in me. Why? I wasn't afraid to get a whooping, wasn't afraid to go to jail. I love my mother too much. You know, I'd rather die and burn in hell than to bring dishonor or disrespect to my mother. I'm nothing but a big, overgrown, tough, God-fearing, butt-kicking mama's boy. So after I did Rocky, I saved all my money, bought my mother a house and pretty dresses. Okay, back to how I got the name Mr. T. See, as I tell everybody, as a black man growing up in white society, I watched my father being called boy. My father is a minister. He preached the gospel. He baptized me when I was 4 years old. And I used to, you know, take the Bible up to the thing and open it, and he preached. Anyway, and I watched my father being disrespected, called boy. I watched one of my brothers who was a Marine come back from Vietnam with his Marine uniform on, and guys call him boy. So I questioned the fact. What do a black man have to do before he's given the respect as a man? So when I was 18, years old enough to fight and die for my country and be drafted, I said, I'm old enough to be called a man. So when I became 18 years old, I self-ordained myself Mr. T. So the first word out of everybody's mouth would be Mr. That's a sign of respect. T, because it's to our last name. I was born Lawrence Turow. So that's why I changed my name to Mr. T. And I tell people, you know, I don't want to be disrespectful to the Mohegan Indians. Even though we call it a Mohawk, truthfully, it's called the Mandinka cut, because there's a tribe in Africa called the Mandinka warriors. In the west coast of Africa, the country of Mali, they wear their hair this way.
16: Following Hurricane Katrina in 2005, Mr. T retired his massive gold chains because, as he said, I told myself, no, T, you can never wear your gold again. It's an insult to God. Mr. T substituted the chains with a Stars and Stripes bandana. Here's why he dons this patriotic headgear and what lever he pulls at the ballot box.
20: I wear the Stars and Stripes because it's my way of paying the veterans back. It's my way of honoring the veterans. And I'm a veteran myself. You know, I was in the National Guard, military police. I got four brothers, one in the Marine, three in the Army. See, like people joke me, they say, who I vote for? I say, I voted for Jesus, because you can't vote them in, can't vote them out. Because it's a politics. They're going to say one thing, all of them, black, white, whatever politics. My mother told me, she said, son, where a man stand depends on where he sits. So I've seen politicians come, vote for me, this and that, I'll do this. Everybody going to promise a good game. But in reality, they don't, you know. So I'm going to stick with God. When I was a little kid, mother told me to pray. And I've been praying ever since then, you know. And it ain't failed me yet. I prayed when to get me out the ghetto, prayed to be a good kid, prayed that I don't get involved in crime and all that stuff. You know, I go to the hospital, the mother asks me to pray for their children. They don't ask me because I'm a celebrity. They know because I believe in God, I serve God. It's not a phony act with me. I don't get with God to try to impress somebody or fool somebody like a lot of celebrities do. You catch them doing wrong, then they want to get the Bible and all that. I've been with the Bible. I've been taking food down to the homeless.
16: Simply said, Mr. T is the real deal and a man of his word.
1: And a terrific job on the production, editing, and storytelling by our own Greg Hengler. And you heard from Mr. T in his own voice. And who knew? I didn't know. And I follow this stuff. And I'm always looking for those hidden faith stories that are out there that are pure gems. Faith playing such a central part of American life and often ignored completely by storytellers around the country. Not here on Our American Stories. When faith is a part of your life, it's going to be in the story. By the way, when it's not, it's not. But my goodness, he starts as a bouncer. And what does he do with his winnings from this bouncer contest, national, twice? He gives the money to his pastor. And my goodness, I love what Sylvester Stallone said, because we just experienced it. He said, that guy's different, when he was listening to all the audition reels. And he can talk. And my goodness, can Mr. T talk? But what he talked about, just remarkable. Talking about his prayer life, how he prayed to get out of the ghetto, how he prayed just every step of the way. The story of Mr. T, here on Our American Stories.
0: My name is Whitney Allen, and I'm a widow. My husband Ryan died. 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
1: This is Lee Habib, and this is Our American Stories. When World War II broke out in Europe, between 88 and 94% of Americans opposed entering the war. After all, we were an ocean away from the conflict. What threat could Hitler possibly pose? Here to share another story of a member of the 6% who disagreed is Deborah Dwork, author of Saints and Liars. Today, Deborah shares the story of a man named Moses Beckelman. Let's get into it. Take it away, Deborah.
4: Established in 1914, the American Jewish Joint Distribution Committee had grown into a robust philanthropic organization by the time Germany invaded Poland from the west and the Soviet Union from the east, thus triggering World War II.

0: Moses Beckelman had recently joined the JDC staff, and the New York office promptly dispatched him to Lithuania, now a neutral country bordering both German and Soviet-occupied Poland. A trained social worker with an accountancy degree, Beckelman needed every skill and competency he had accrued to manage the tasks he now faced. No sooner had he arrived in Lithuania than what had been a thin stream of Jewish refugees from Poland turned into a robust wave. Jews living in the east of Poland feared the communist Soviet Union's actions against their religious community. Jews in the west of Poland feared Nazi Germany's actions against Jews. Both saw Vilna as a way station to Palestine or the West. By late 1939, 14,000 Jewish refugees had made their way from Poland to Vilna, with 300 more smuggled into the city every day. They soon needed to be fed. They needed clothing and housing too. Impossible to convey adequately crowded, unsanitary living conditions, Moses cabled New York. Half of the local Jewish population, some 30,000 people, needed support also. Diminished employment options increased the poverty of an already indigent population. The JDC supported feeding stations, kitchens, and medical care, and sought to fill warehouses with fabric and food, secure housing, develop workshops, and provide clothing. Moses calculated that at least half of the Jewish refugees to Vilna were educated, previously prosperous, belonged to a religious school community, or sought to be a pioneer in Palestine. These attributes, he concluded, pointed to emigration. It made no sense to create employment opportunities in Vilna itself, or to invest in the establishment of additional dining rooms. Instead, Moses favored training courses in various trades and language classes to support their success as emigrants. Among the refugees seeking somewhere to settle were a few Dutch nationals. Determined to find an exit route, they approached Jan Swartendijk, the honorary Dutch consul. The Netherlands was occupied by that time, but perhaps he could help them get to the Dutch colony of Curaçao in the Caribbean, or Suriname in South America. Swartendijk checked with the Dutch ambassador in Riga, L.P.J. de Decker. No visa was required to enter either. The news about Curaçao and Suriname swept through the refugee community. The travel permit process flowed in reverse. With an official final destination, Jews could obtain exit visas from Lithuania, transit visas across the Soviet Union, ferry tickets from Vladivostok to Tsuruga in Japan, and with Japanese transit visas, move on to Kobe, Tokyo, or Yokohama. Swartendijk went to work issuing official statements that no visa was required for Curaçao or for Suriname. Japan had signed the Anti-Comintern Pact with Germany and afterward drew ever closer to the Axis. There was no reason for the consulate to help Jews, and every reason to avoid involvement. Against all odds, Japan's consul in Kaunas, Kuni Sugihara, thought differently. He knew what was happening to Jews in German-occupied Poland. According to his wife, he cabled Tokyo three times, asking permission to grant them transit visas. His requests were denied. Realizing that he might well suffer consequences, he nevertheless decided to issue visas, thousands of visas, each good for a whole family. Desperate people besieged his consulate, and he was moved to act. Curaçao and Suriname were just smoke and mirrors. No one went there. Sugihara saw other sites on refugee documents: Shanghai, the United States, Palestine, Latin America. Some were authentic, others forgeries. But as the days passed, Sugihara didn't even look at that part of the application. He simply signed and stamped Japanese transit visas steadily until the moment of his departure. And then he threw blank stamped forms from his train window. According to Moses Beckelman, Sugihara issued some 3,500 transit visas. Sugihara suffered severe consequences after the war for his insubordination. He was dismissed from the Japanese Foreign Service and made a living doing odd jobs. But he had saved thousands of lives. Pressure mounted both in New York and in Vilna. Meeting in New York in January, the JDC Executive Committee took stock. At least 3,000 persons were poised to depart Lithuania if the JDC funded their transport. The committee understood that this was an emergency situation and the window of opportunity was closing. But the JDC faced many emergencies every day. With limited funds to defray travel costs, the core question that haunted all rescuers now arose for the Home Office. Who claimed priority? Moses focused on the number rather than on the who. His goal was to get as many refugees out of Lithuania as possible. Immediate departure was key. And he noted, we did get well over 2,000 people out before the Japanese authorities refused to admit more until some in the country moved on. Moses pressed for the removal of the refugees from Japan to Shanghai to open space for more people to leave from Lithuania. But rescue depended on the unpredictable factors of others' actions and of timing. Germany invaded the Soviet Union on June 22nd, and the exit from Lithuania came to a stop. With little scope for action, Moses left Lithuania in February 1941. His mission had been marked by discord, his frustration with the JD leadership in Europe, irritation with the executive committee in New York, competitiveness with his colleagues in Vilna. The battles and bitterness speak to the anxiety everyone endured. But thanks in no small measure to his efforts, thousands managed to flee.
1: And a special thanks to Deborah Dwork. Her book, Saints and Liars, is a must-read. The story of Moses Beckelman, here on Our American Stories.
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13: Troops since the conflict started. The military identified those killed as 25-year-old First Lieutenant Tyler James Feehan and Private Isabella Gonzalez. She was only 19. The military initially listed another service member as missing, although human remains have been found. A fourth service member died Saturday in Iraq while detonating a downed Iranian drone. The Department of War says in the last 2 weeks since the ceasefire ended, roughly 100 service members have been injured, with 96% already returning to duty.
14: Meantime, President Trump imposing 50% tariffs on most Canadian goods, declaring Canada is unfairly discriminated against American autos, alcohol, and dairy products. The president suggesting last week that Canada could face higher tariffs due to Canadian wildfires, sending dangerous plumes of smoke to the U.S. New Jersey Republican Congressman Jeff Van Drew saying the move sends a signal to Canada.
15: This should be a warning shot to them. You better come to America, say we're sorry, we're going to mend our ways, we're going to do what we used to do in the old day, and groom and maintain the ground level of what is underneath the forest and thin the forest out where it needs to be done. It was always done. We never had these problems.
14: Drew on Fox Business's Evening Edit. New UK Prime Minister Andy Burnham giving his first remarks as UK Prime Minister in London Monday.
16: We will make this moment a circuit breaker for Britain, bringing forward the biggest changes in the last 40 years.
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20: FIFA says that they're looking into that melee that occurred yesterday when several Argentina players and coaches clashed with members of the Spain team after the World Cup final. The SEC hosting their media days this week, and Missouri coach Eli Drinkwitz gave an update today on his star running back Ahmad Hardy.
21: Ahmad has been medically cleared from the bullet that struck him, and he is on the road to recovery. He did have the bullet did strike a bone in his body, and that has been fully healed and cleared. And today was his first day back towards a full recovery.
20: Hardy, who was second in the FBS with 1,649 rushing yards, was shot in the upper leg in May while attending an outdoor concert at a biker club. One of the Packers' key defensive stars has a new deal. Green Bay giving a three-year, $57 million extension to tackle Devontae Wyatt. That's sports. I'm Frank Aaron.
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5: On Monday, hours after President Donald Trump warned Tehran that they would pay for the deaths of two service members over the past few days. Iranian state media reported explosions in several locations in the country. Meanwhile, the U.S. is increasing the number of fighter jets in the Middle East as President Trump considers how to proceed. Dozens of U.S. fuelers have arrived in Israel in recent days and are still incoming. Here's Tom Danheiser with more. Tom?
25: Well, U.S. Central Command has completed its 10th straight night of airstrikes targeting Iranian military command centers, missile and drone launch sites, and air defense systems. The strikes heavily focused on Iran's southern coastal regions, including Bandar Abbas, Keshem Island, Chabahar, and Konarak. Meanwhile, Iranian forces have ramped up retaliatory drone and missile strikes against U.S. allied neighbors who host the U.S. military. Kuwait's military reported intercepting multiple hostile targets aimed at its territory. Iran's Revolutionary Guards have claimed they struck two non-compliant tankers attempting to transit the Strait of Hormuz. The UK Maritime Trade Operations Center has said the crew aboard one of the vessels that was reportedly struck on Monday has abandoned the ship and are currently in a lifeboat. And according to a Trump administration official, a dignified transfer of U.S. service members killed in the war with Iran will take place on Wednesday. The Pentagon has said three U.S. service members were killed over the weekend, including two at a military base in Jordan and one in northern Iraq. Unidentified remains were located in Jordan after a service member had enlisted as missing in action. George?
5: All right. Thank you, Tom. Smartphone shipments are at their lowest level in more than a decade, and prices on a wide variety of consumer electronics have been increasing sharply, especially laptops and other computers. Let's check in with our expert, Lauren Weinstein, why this is happening and whether we can expect this situation to change anytime soon. Lauren, what's going on here?
26: Yeah, so this is yet another example of the technological razor blade society is sliding down these days. Indeed, smartphone shipments have had their biggest drop in more than 13 years. And of course, the cause is AI, yet again, making people's lives miserable. It all ties into the construction of these massive data centers that are now despised around the country. This is especially true in the rural areas where the big tech AI companies can find unspoiled land that they can then spoil with air and noise pollution, destroying those communities, causing power rate increases, water shortages, homes being forcibly taken from their longtime owners. You know the drill. And what goes into those monstrous data centers? Lots of memory chips. So many chips for AI services that in many cases are wrecking our society, that has created enormous shortages that are affecting all manner of consumer products, including PCs, laptops, and many others, including, of course, smartphones. Unsurprisingly, the shortage, which has pushed up memory chip prices by something like 300% in the last year or so, is most impacting lower and mid-range smartphones, where they can make up over 65% of the total cost of materials. Meanwhile, the higher-end units for the folks that can afford to drop a grand or two on a super fancy smartphone aren't being affected as much, since these users are typically not bothered by the resulting increases in the already premium prices. Meanwhile, the hatred of AI as being pushed by big tech has spread across all sectors of the U.S., both political parties, independents, all age groups, all economic levels. At least 70% of Americans are fed up with AI. They don't want what large language model generative AI is offering. Misinformation, lost jobs, endless AI spam, AI scams and phishes to steal your money, vehicle surveillance tracking systems, chatbots involved in suicides and murders, AI slop taking over social media, YouTube, and seemingly everywhere else around the net, burying worthwhile content under a deep sea of AI garbage. And even as this topic has burst from being a techie issue to a mainstream society issue with media stories everywhere about AI abuses, the politicians, by and large, still don't get it. The federal government criticized New York State when a few days ago they declared a one-year moratorium on data center construction. Other states, red and blue, are considering their own moratoriums or have already paused or blocked various data center projects that were likely to ruin communities. irrespective of what the pro-AI politicians say, the vast majority of people are now seeing through false big tech AI claims and are pushing back against those firms and the politicians who support them. And that movement is growing every day all over the country, bringing together people on this issue who usually can't agree on much else. Unfortunately, this isn't likely to help the memory chip shortage anytime soon. Current predictions suggest that shortages and crazy high prices for memory might last until 2030 or even beyond. We can hope that it turns out not to be that bad, but for now, make sure that you don't drop your phone because you might suffer a serious sticker shock if you have to buy a new one anytime soon. And for that, we can thank AI.
5: Good point. Thanks, Lauren. Health officials have reported a gastrointestinal illness outbreak aboard an Alaska cruise ship, marking the vessel's third stomach bug outbreak in about 2 months. The National Geographic Seabird, operated by Lindblad Expeditions, was the subject of a July 15th report by the CDC. The CDC said the outbreak aboard the trip was reported July 12th, halfway through its July 10th to 15th voyage from Sitka to Juneau, Alaska. What a mess. A team of researchers analyzed data for more than 450,000 people in the UK and found that excess body fat could be linked to more than 10% of all cancers. Under the study's most comprehensive method, a figure that nearly doubles some previous estimates, the findings published in the journal Cancer Communications suggest that if the estimate holds up, the cancer burden associated with excess weight has been substantially underestimated. Seth Sostak, our SETI astronomer, is with us to talk about a Swiss astronomer who's no longer with us. Seth, what do you got?
2: Yeah, that's right, George. Well, look, many folks kind of figured that science works something like this, right? Some brilliant person sitting at his or her desk pondering such, I don't know, questions as the nature of atoms or the structure of the universe suddenly has a eureka moment and is, eventually immortalized.

0: This is quite a story.
1: Yes, it is. And Robert, my adventure started about 7 years ago. I was a mess. I had numerous infections. My hair was falling out all over the furniture. Mm-hmm. One of the scariest things was that my legs were swelling up out of control. It came to a head. Within 24 hours, I had gone into a coma.
0: Holy moly.
1: Mom and Dad decided to get me Carnivore's 6-week program.
0: And at what point that you started this series did you notice, hey, something might be getting better?
1: Within two weeks, Robert. The first thing I noticed was that I felt better waking up. Then I noticed that my hair wasn't all over the furniture. I'm like excited.
0: It's like you said that within about 6 weeks, your legs were no longer swelling?
1: Within 2 weeks.
0: And she credits all of it to her Carnivora protocol, the B program, where she's using the Carnivora extract, the lymph drainage product. 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I love to hear from you again.
1: Great.
2: 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George here. 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
2: And welcome back, George Norrie with you. 57 years ago, the moon landing, the historic Apollo 11 mission on July 20th, 1969. Where were you? NASA astronauts Neil Armstrong and Buzz Aldrin became the first humans to land and walk on the lunar surface while Michael Collins orbited above.
6: Four forward, drift into the right level. Ready? Down and a half.
7: 30 seconds.
6: Forward, drift. Good. Ready? Contact right. Okay, engine stop. Drifting, tranquility base here. The Eagle has landed.
7: Roger, tranquility. We copy you on the ground. You got a bunch of guys about to turn blue. We're breathing again. Thanks a lot.
2: Well, truly remarkable. Dr. Robert Zubrin, president of the Mars Society, with us. And in 1996, he founded the Pioneer Astronautics and Aerospace R&D Company, which he led for 27 years until he sold it back in 2023. He holds an MS degree in aeronautics and astronautics, a PhD in nuclear engineering from the University of Washington. Robert, do you remember those days?
8: Yes, I do.
2: And, how old were you then?
8: I was 17 when we landed on the moon. And if anybody had told me then that I'd be 74 and we wouldn't have cities on the moon and Mars, I would have thought they were crazy.
2: We just seemed to stop, didn't we? Everything. Why?
8: There was a massive failure of leadership with the Nixon administration. At the very same time that he was welcoming the astronauts back and enjoying the ticker tape parades, he was shutting down the whole program. It was like, imagine Columbus had come back from the New World the first time, and Ferdinand and Isabella had said, well, so what? Get lost. That's pretty much what happened. Because NASA had plans not only to build a moon base, but to land the first people on Mars by 1981. And they could have done it if they had simply continued the program. But it was wrecked.
2: It was wrecked indeed. But what did it mean to the space program and to the world when we first set foot on the moon 57 years ago?
8: Well, what it did was what it was meant to do, which was to astonish the world with what free men could do. And I have to tell you, I was actually in Leningrad when we landed on the moon. As a kid, I was a competitive chess player. So I was over there in the Soviet Union, and we landed on the moon. And

0: the Russians were amazed, and I mean, the leaders must have been having kittens, but the people were actually somewhat enthusiastic about it. Not as much, of course, as if it had been Russians doing it, but still, we had excelled in a sport that they could appreciate. And you know, it was like they asked me, "Oh, you're an American. Do you know the astronauts?" That kind of thing. And it really made a statement that the free world was the future. People got the message.
1: There's still controversy about what Neil Armstrong said. I don't know how they can, but the thing was recorded. But one says that he said one small step for a man. Another says he said one small step for man. And everybody's upset about it. What's going on?
0: I don't know. That's just people wanting to be upset in order to be upset. You know, that, I mean, that, you know, what can one say? He said what he said. And frankly, either way, it works. And the real statement was the moon landing itself. It did astonish the world with what free people could do. And that's one reason why we need to go to Mars now, because we are facing a challenge, just like from the Soviets in the 60s. You know, they said, we will bury you, which meant that, you know, you'll be dead and we will go on. And we are the future, you are the past. And right now, you know, people are saying that about China, that they are the future, we are the past. And there are nations around the world that are saying, maybe we ought to just sort of join the Chinese future. And we have to make a statement just like that now, okay? We have to, we should go to Mars for the science, we should go to Mars for the future, but we should also go to Mars for the challenge. You know, what Kennedy said with the moon program is, you know, we choose to go to the moon, not because it is easy, but because it is hard. And that's the spirit we have to recapture.
1: And Buzz Aldrin, who is 96 years old, is still alive, man number two on the moon.
0: That's right. There's only a few of them left, but Buzz is one of them. That's right.
1: Whereabouts did they land on the moon?
0: Well, they landed on near the Tranquility, the Sea of Tranquility, which is, of course, on the side of the moon that always faces the Earth. Relatively low latitude, and wasn't near the pole, pretty much standing right in the middle of the moon as we see it, looking up. And, you know, and so we landed, I guess, a total of six times on the moon. And all of those landings were on the side of the moon that faces the Earth. And all of them were in equatorial to mid-latitudes. None of them were at the polar latitudes, which is where we want to go with this new Artemis program.
1: Robert, were they confident that they were going to land on the moon, or did they have a backup plan in case something went wrong?
0: Oh, they were ready to abort up till the last minute.
1: Ooh.
0: Yeah, no. They were ready to abort. And in fact, you know, Apollo 10, which was the mission before this, they did everything but land. They got into the lunar excursion module. They went down part of the way to the lunar surface, and then they came back up. They were ready to abort this up to seconds before Neil actually put it down.
1: Now, you mentioned Artemis II. That was very successful. What did it do?
0: No. Artemis hasn't flown yet. I mentioned Apollo 10, which was the moon mission that was right before this one, which was a test of everything. And they did pretty much everything except actually land on the moon. Oh, but Artemis 2.
1: Artemis 2 took off.
0: Excuse me. Okay, I wasn't thinking about what you were saying. Yeah, Artemis 2 is the mission that we just flew around the moon. Okay, we sent, four astronauts in a capsule around the moon. They looped around and came back.
1: It was this mission... 10-day trip, wasn't it?
0: But it didn't land. It didn't even have a lander.
1: Right.
0: Now, it's interesting because this is basically the mission that Jules Verne wrote about in 1865 in his book From the Earth to the Moon. He, in his way, he described the mission, and in many respects, he had it right. They launched in Jules Verne's novel. They launched from Florida. They circled around the moon in a capsule. There were three people in it, not four. And then they landed in the Pacific Ocean and were picked up by a U.S. Navy warship. And this is also, of course, what happened with Apollo 8, and that was with three people in December 1968. So Verne had it right. He predicted that it would be Americans that would do it. He predicted that we would launch from Florida. He predicted that we would do a fly around the moon and come back and land in the water. Of course, his launch system was wrong. He said it would be done with a giant cannon, not with a rocket. But, you know, he mostly got it right.
1: Are we going to bypass the moon and go straight to Mars, or what's the plan?
0: Well, NASA's plan is not to bypass the moon. NASA's plan is to return to the moon. And, in fact, to go to the polar area that Apollo did not go to, because they hoped to find ice in permanently shadowed craters at the moon's south pole. And if you can find ice, you can electrolyze that and make hydrogen and oxygen rocket propellant. So that's what's new with Artemis. But if we're going to get to Mars at this point, I don't think it's going to be led by NASA. I think it's going to be led by the entrepreneurs, by people like Elon Musk, or if not Elon Musk, then some of the other entrepreneurial rocket companies like Blue Origin or Rocket Lab or Stokes or Relativity. There's a bunch of them right now because they're the ones who are willing to take on risk, because, you know, you can't do anything like this if you think you can't do it until it's safe. Apollo wasn't safe. Okay, was not safe. Okay, Apollo was done by... basically the younger brothers of people who had won World War II, and they knew that nothing great is ever done without risk, and they were willing to do it. The NASA has become much more conservative than that, and that is why, in fact, I mean, if you think about it, for NASA today to say its great mission is to return to the moon, something that it did over 50 years ago, is incredibly conservative. I mean, it'd be like in 1969 trying to duplicate the Lindbergh flight, which was done in the 1920s. Okay? In the 1960s, we reached to do things that we had never done before.
1: Robert, stay with us. We're going to take a short break, but we'll be back with Dr. Robert Zubrin as we talk about the moon and going to Mars. And later on, we'll take your calls on Coast to Coast AM.
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1: 57 years since we walked on the moon there. First time. Fascinating. We'll be back in a moment with Dr. Robert Zubrin as we talk about the moon and Mars, and we'll take your calls next hour with him on Coast to Coast. So jump aboard. The Paranormal Podcast Network keeps cruising along, getting bigger and bigger with some great shows.
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1: And welcome back. George Norrie with you, along with Dr. Robert Zubrin. We'll take calls next hour with Robert. Robert, there's a book out by Steve Benner called Meet the Neighbors, talking about the possibility of life on Mars. Not the kind of life we all expect, but just biological. What do you think?
8: Well, I've read that book, and it is an amazing book. It's very powerful. Now, by the way, today, July 20th, is exactly the 50th anniversary of the Viking landing on Mars.
1: How about that?
8: And what Benner has done, and his book is just coming out just now, he is re-examining the results from Viking, and he presents a very strong argument that Viking, in fact, found life on Mars. Okay? That's who the neighbors are, life on Mars. And, you know, you see, what happened with Viking was there were two Viking landers. They landed in two different places on Mars, and they were the same. Each of them had three life detection experiments and one gas chromatograph. The life detection experiments, they were different experiments, but they all worked on the basic principle of dropping a few bits of Martian dirt onto a culture medium and see if it would give off the kind of gases that would happen if there was life in the Martian soil and it went after the culture medium. And all three of these experiments did exactly that. Okay? So those were all three different experiments. They all read positive for life. But then the gas chromatograph was something that would look for organics in the Martian soil. And it found none. And so people said, well, it can't be life without organic material. So this must have been chemical reactions. But what Benner has shown is that the gas chromatograph itself would have destroyed any organic material in the Martian soil that it attempted to sample. Mm. And so all of its results were invalid. And so they threw out the results of the life detection experiments based on a defective measurement from the gas chromatograph. And so it doesn't prove that there's life on Mars, but it basically says you have three votes and they all say we found life. And the one counter vote that there was, which was there to veto them, is off the books now. And so it's a really great book. I wrote a review of it that appeared in National Review, and people can find my review, or they can just go get the book. It's on Amazon, and it's just coming out this week.
1: For years, you have talked about terraforming Mars, and Elon Musk wants to do the same, doesn't he?
8: Yes.
1: Is it conceivable? Is it possible? How would you do it?
8: Well, okay, it's certainly possible, but it's going to be done by the Martian settlers themselves, okay? Because it's a big job, okay? But what you would do...
1: And you have to restore your magnetic field too, don't you?
8: No, you don't. That is a mistake. That people say you can't have an atmosphere without a magnetic field. That's simply not true. Venus has a very large atmosphere and it has no magnetic field. So that's people just saying because the Earth has it, Mars needs to have it. It doesn't. Okay, but it does need an atmosphere. And the way you would get an atmosphere on Mars is you would make the carbon dioxide that has been soaked into the Martian soil come out. And the way you do that is by warming the planet. And we know how to warm a planet. Use greenhouse gases. The greenhouse effect that everybody's worried about on Earth is exactly what Mars needs. Now, the thing is this. The greenhouse effect that we've created on Earth, we've created by accident. We didn't want to do it. It's a byproduct of industrial activity. But if we wanted to do it, we could do it much better.
1: And quicker, probably.
8: Oh, yes. And so, yeah, in terms of global warming on Earth, the temperature has gone up 1 degree in 150 years, okay, which is one reason why Yes, while global warming is real, the house is not falling here. 1 degree warmer, doesn't really change your life very much.
1: Exactly.
8: But the Mars, if we wanted to make Mars get warmer, there are artificial gases that we could produce. These are fluorocarbon gases. They could be produced in factories on Mars, and you put them into the atmosphere, and you could warm Mars up 10 degrees centigrade, which is 18 degrees Fahrenheit, in 50 years. And if you did that, you'd warm the planet enough that vast amounts of carbon dioxide that is now soaked into the soil would evaporate out and thicken the atmosphere greatly, probably thicken it 50 times over and make it about, right now, it's about 1% as thick as Earth's atmosphere. You can make it half as thick as Earth's atmosphere, and that's enough. And the carbon dioxide that comes out of the soil, well, it's a greenhouse gas too. So it would amplify what we do with our fluorocarbon factories, and it would warm Mars up 50 degrees. And then what would happen is all this ice that is frozen into the Martian soil would start to melt, and the dry rivers of Mars would start flowing with water again. And it'd be rain, and then you could spread seeds and plants would grow, and we could bring Mars to life. That is an outline of the program. Now, my guess is that the people of the future who do this will find more advanced ways to do this than what I can design. It's just like, Jules Verne's moon mission that I described earlier in the show.
1: Right.
8: He had it almost all figured out, except he did it with a giant cannon, because that's what someone would think about in the 1860s. So I'm thinking about doing this with fluorocarbon factories and green plants, and I think the people of the future will look at this and say, well, this is, he got a lot right, but doing this with fluorocarbon factories, how 20th century can you get? Of course, we're going to do it with nanorobots or something. Okay, so, this is the 21st century. I'm a 20th century person. I'm a time traveler. I came here from the 20th century. Okay. I've got a 20th century mind, and I'm grappling here with a 22nd century problem. So I don't expect that, it will really be done the way I would do it. It'll be done the way people with more advanced technology than we have today will do it, but it will be done.
1: Robert, what keeps an atmosphere from staying on the planet instead of floating off into space?
8: Gravity.
1: Simple
8: and
1: as
8: Mars
1: that?
8: Gravity is what holds the atmosphere to a planet. And Mars has weaker gravity than the Earth. And that's one reason why its atmosphere, after 4 billion years, has mostly thinned out. But the fact that it has taken 4 billion years to become this thin means that really, if we put an atmosphere there, it would still hang around as a thick atmosphere for like 100 million years, which is, that's only a few percent of 4 billion years. But as far as humans are concerned, that's forever.
1: I'm concerned that with this Iranian war situation, that the longer this festers, the more budget cuts we're going to have in the space program. What do you think?
8: Well, you could be right, because the Iranian war, it's not just the cost of the war. If it sends the price of oil up high, it could cause a depression. And we saw this in 2008 when the price of oil went to $150 a barrel and the world economy crashed, okay? And millions of people were thrown out of work. People say it was because of the mortgage-backed securities and such, right. But that was triggered by the price of oil, because you see what happened is when the price of oil soared, the auto company started laying off. And when auto workers can't pay their mortgages, then the mortgage-backed securities become worthless, and then the banks start to collapse. So that could happen if we don't find a way to get this settled. It's more the economic effects of the Iran war that would endanger our space program than the actual cost of the weapons themselves.
1: Robert, did you see the movie The Martian with Matt Damon?
8: Yes.
1: What'd you think of it? How realistic was that?
8: Well, about 80% realistic. That is, it's actually the first Mars movie that attempted to be realistic. Okay, you know, a lot of these other Mars movies were basically, you know, horror films or shoot 'em ups or something. The Martian actually tried to be realistic.
1: It had some science behind it, didn't it?
8: It had a fair amount. And it was done in a spirit of realism. I mean, there's things in it that were mistakes, like the fact that you could have a windstorm that would blow everything down. You can sometimes get windstorms on Mars, but because the air is so thin, it wouldn't blow everything down. So there were things like that that, as an engineer, I would look at it and say, well, that's not right, and that's not right. But the overall spirit of it was not fantasy. It was techno-fiction.
1: How long does it take to launch to Mars, stay on Mars, do what you got to do, and then come back?
8: Well, there's a number of ways to do it, but the best mission plan is you take 6 months to go from Earth to Mars, then you're on Mars for a year and a half, and then you have a six-month trip back. So it's 2.5 years in all. You could do it with 9 months to Mars, a year on Mars, and 9 months back. But in my opinion, if you're going to Mars, you want to spend most of your trip on Mars, not in travel.
1: How many astronauts would it take to go to Mars to do what you got to do?
8: Well, I think the minimum crew is 4, because that's the minimum number in which you can split the crew up and have no one be alone, basically. But, you know, some people, I mean, would prefer to have 5 or 6 or 7. You know, Musk talks about using starships and sending 100 people at a time. That's if they're going as colonists. I don't think that it would make sense to spend the first missions with such large numbers. I mean, sure, maybe you want to go with 10 and you have a larger crew and you can set up greenhouses and things like that. So you create food production on Mars before you start bringing in large numbers of people. That would be the way to do it. And the more people you bring in, then you put up more greenhouses and also factories to make glass and such for, or clear plastic. So you not only build greenhouses, you make the materials to make more greenhouses. And thus you create a farm base on Mars. That's what you need if you want to sustain people on Mars in large numbers. So, but I believe that the first human missions to Mars will have probably between 4 and 7 people.
1: The International Space Station is bigger than a football field. That's a big, big, big ship. Is it conceivable we could launch something like that, go to Mars, let them live in the space station, and then shoot down to the planet once in a while?
8: Well, ideas like that have certainly been thrown around. Okay, in my Mars Direct plan, and it's laid out in detail in my book, which is called The Case for Mars, we do it in a much more compact way. We use 2 rockets with about the same lift capacity as the Saturn V moon rocket or the SpaceX Starship. And the first one sends to Mars an Earth return vehicle, a small rocket ship that is capable of making methane oxygen rocket propellant out of the water and CO2 on Mars, and it does it automatically. And then once you have a fully fueled Earth return vehicle waiting for you on Mars, then you send the crew out in a relatively small habitat. I mean, it's about 27 feet in diameter and about 30 feet tall. So it's got several decks, each with 10 feet of headroom in it. That's their ship to go to Mars and land on Mars, and that's their house on Mars. And then they use that as their base on Mars for a year and a half, and then they get in the Earth return vehicle and fly home. They leave the hab on Mars. So each time you do this, you add another hab to the base, and pretty soon you got the beginning of our first settlement on a new world. To go to Mars in a giant spaceship that you keep in orbit, then go land in small landing craft, That was actually the plan that was proposed by Wernher von Braun back in the 1950s. And it was the dominant mode of thinking about how to do Mars missions until I came along with Mars Direct and proposed this alternative method. But it's certainly one way to do it.
1: What got you interested in Mars, Robert?
8: Well, you know, I was 5 when Sputnik flew. And to the adults, Sputnik was terrifying because it meant the Russians could hit us. But to me, as a child, I was already reading science fiction. And I thought this was just great because this meant that all these stories that I was reading about space travel were going to become
1: true.
8: Yeah. Exactly. And this had this very same effect on my whole generation, okay?
1: You're a baby boomer.
8: Yes, I am. My father was in World War II, so was all my uncles. One of them landed on Normandy Beach. Not my father, one of my uncles. I'm a baby boomer, and I was 5 years old when Sputnik flew, and I was 9 when Gagarin flew, and Kennedy gave his speech committing us to go to the moon, and I was 17 when we landed on the moon. And so my generation was the space age generation, and we wanted to do it. And, you know, by the early 60s, I was reading enough real science to realize that Mars was really the right destination. It was the planet that might have life on it, and it was the best planet for us to settle. So it was during that period, during the Apollo period, that when we were on our way to the moon and we were going to be on Mars by the early 80s, I wanted to be part of that.
1: And you never gave up. 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
7: The conflict continues to escalate. I'm Ted Lindner, Fox News. President Trump reportedly debating whether or not to expand war efforts in Iran following the deaths of three American service members in Jordan. Fox's Alex Hogan with more.
8: President Trump will attend the dignified transfer of fallen service members to Dover Air Force Base in Delaware in what has become one of the deadliest weeks for U.S. troops since the conflict started. The military identified those killed as 25-year-old First Lieutenant Tyler James Feehan and Private Isabella Gonzalez. She was only 19. The military initially listed another service member as missing, although human remains have been found. A fourth service member died Saturday in Iraq while detonating a downed Iranian drone. The Department of War says in the last 2 weeks since the ceasefire ended, roughly 100 service members have been injured, with 96% already returning to duty.
7: Meantime, President Trump imposing 50% tariffs on most Canadian goods, declaring Canada is unfairly discriminated against American autos, alcohol, and dairy products. The president suggesting last week that Canada could face higher tariffs due to Canadian wildfires, sending dangerous plumes of smoke to the U.S. New Jersey Republican Congressman Jeff Van Drew saying the move sends a signal to Canada.
9: This should be, is a warning shot to them. You better come to America, say we're sorry, we're going to mend our ways, we're going to do what we used to do in the old day and groom and maintain the ground level of what is underneath the forest and thin the forest out where it needs to be done. It was always done. We never had these problems.
7: Drew on Fox Business's Evening Edit. New UK Prime Minister Andy Burnham giving his first remarks as UK Prime Minister in London Monday.
10: We will make this moment a circuit breaker for Britain, bringing forward the biggest changes in the last 40 years.
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13: University of Michigan Athletic Director Ward Manuel is stepping down at the end of the calendar year. Manuel led the athletic department for over a decade that included national championships in football and men's basketball. The university also released a summary of an independent investigation into the culture of the athletic department. The probe concluded that issues at the school weren't widespread. The Phillies held out the Dodgers 10-7 to open their series in Philadelphia. Christopher Sanchez earned the victory after striking out seven batters over five and a third. Dodgers manager Dave Roberts says they had their chances.
14: To break out early, against a guy like that, you're really not going to have too many opportunities. But I thought our bats, our plan against Sanchez was really good tonight.
13: And the Packers have locked up a key defensive starter. Green Bay has reportedly agreed to a three-year, $57 million contract extension with defensive tackle Devontae Wyatt. The deal includes a $20 million signing bonus. That's sports. Colin McIntyre.
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1: And welcome back, George Norrie, along with Robert Zubrin. Robert, there is something called the Golden Dome, which is a large-scale next-generation missile defense architectural program that seems to be picking up steam. What do you think of that, and will that tie into our space program?
4: Well, it ties in a bit with the space program, but my objection to Golden Dome is that it is combined with a strategy of abandoning our global alliances. That is, what Trump is doing is he's abandoning our European alliance, our Asian alliance, and he's pulling back to turn the United States from a global superpower into a regional power in a world that will be dominated by China. And he thinks putting a golden dome on the United States will protect us under those conditions. And it won't. Because if the Chinese control the world economy, they can just bankrupt us. They'll never have to bomb us. Okay, so it's crawling into a shell. It's not the right military strategy. The United States is a superpower because it leads a coalition of free nations. And that's what we need to be. And then, yeah, sure, we should do missile defense. But we should do it as not just a United States hiding in its corner of the world, but as the leader of the free world.
1: That's a good point. And is it picking up steam?
4: Well, they're letting out contracts and such. But the thing is this, look, the real wars that we're going to have to face are not going to be nuclear wars. Nobody wants to fight a nuclear war. The Chinese don't want to fight a nuclear war with us. if the wars of the future are going to be a lot more like the war between Russia and Ukraine. They're going to be fought with drones. Now, space assets will play an enormous part in that because, and in fact, the Ukraine war, in a certain sense, is the first space war because satellite communications is what enables the drones to do deep strikes.
1: Right.
4: So whoever controls the satellite world will have the great advantage in the drone war. The conflicts that we face will be conventional wars. That is, they'll be fought without nuclear weapons because our nuclear arsenal will deter anyone from launching a nuclear attack on us. But they will be fought with some troops deploying very large numbers of drones and supported by satellite communications and satellite reconnaissance and satellite navigation systems that enable drones to find their way to targets. So it's going to be a combination of space superiority, drone superiority, and courage of the soldiers themselves, because none of this happens without the fighting men and women behind it. That's what's going to determine the war. So I think the Golden Dome and even more so the golden battleships that Trump talks about are not addressing the crisis that we face, which is that we have to recreate a military for the new age of drone warfare. What is our giant nuclear submarines going to do when somebody drops underwater vehicles the size of half-sized torpedoes into the ocean that can ping away with their sonar? They're not afraid to actively ping and home in on submarines. The situation we're in right now is kind of like in Japan in the late 1800s, the samurai.

0: But the goal needs to be Mars. Mars is where the science is. It's where the challenge is. It's where the future is. And I do want to come back a little bit to this thing with the Benner's book. First of all, who Benner is. Benner is one of the top biologists in the world. He's the first person to synthesize a gene. He is the founder of the field of synthetic biology. So he is big time. Okay, he's not just anybody. And in the book,
1: he's an American chemist, isn't he?
0: Yes, he is. He's an American chemist. And one thing about Benner is he's very bold because, you see, Benner, in addition to being a scientist, he has his own successful biotech business. So he doesn't need to depend on NASA grants for his money. And thus, he's willing to say things that differ from the NASA party line. Okay, so it really makes him fun to read because he just doesn't stick with the party line at all. Okay, but in addition to showing how the Viking results really show that there is life on Mars, Benner has done some of the chemistry on how you could create RNA, which is the fundamental molecule of life, of the information system of life, out of the kinds of things that could happen on Mars. And furthermore, this is interesting, could not have happened on the early Earth, because what you had to have in order to generate RNA from chemicals is you had to have gas, water, and rock all present in the same place at the same time. In other words, you had to have both land and water. And the early Earth was completely covered with ocean. Okay, whereas Mars was a mixture of land and water. And so actually, so Mars had the conditions required to evolve simple life long before Earth did. And so the chances are that life on Earth came from Mars.
1: Interesting take. Let's take some calls for you, Robert. They're lining up. We'll start by going east of the Rockies. Sean, driving in Missouri. Hello, Sean. Go ahead.
2: Hi. Good morning. I absolutely love your show. I'm a first-time caller.
1: Thank you on both.
2: I used to listen to you guys on Como AM 1000 when I lived out in the Seattle area. And yeah, Now I'm listening to you on the Road Dog Trucking Network on Sirius XM.
1: There you go.
2: My question is, what do you think the timeline is as far as when we send our first manned mission to Mars? I mean, this is, I'm in my 60s. You know, is this something that I could potentially see my lifetime?
1: This could happen sooner than later, Robert, right?
0: Yes, it could. It depends on a lot of things. Some of this depends on world events, but some of it really just depends upon Elon Musk. Will he go back to focusing on SpaceX and on getting to Mars? If he does that, then I think we could have certainly have people on Mars within 8 to 10 years. If, on the other hand, he focuses on politics or making money, then he might not be the person to do it. Now, there are a bunch of other entrepreneurial space companies that are coming along. None of them are as far along as SpaceX. But if Elon Musk should go off in some other direction, or if he should fail because he gets himself into trouble, these other people will come along. But then we're talking more like 15 years.
1: Did the public offering of SpaceX, Robert, help things?
0: Well, it could. Okay, first of all, it gives him essentially unlimited resources to do this. Okay.
1: Right.
0: He's now got $1 trillion. Okay. He's got as much money he has right now as what NASA is likely to get cumulatively over the next 50 years. Okay.
1: Amazing.
0: And the, so he could do it. Now, there are some things he's been saying that are causes for concern because

0: there suggests that he'll go off in certain crazy directions to try to make money or to juice the stock of SpaceX AI or this or that or the other thing. He wants to boost the stock price of SpaceX. Got that. All right. But the question, you know, and as he claims that he's going to take over artificial intelligence by putting artificial intelligence centers in orbit. And not only that, make the solar panels to power them on the moon out of moon dirt. And both of those are very doubtful propositions. And they're really being said in order to create a story that, you know, because everybody knows that the Golden Hills, the treasure island of the future is AI. And so he wants to say, if you want to do AI, you have to go to space. You have to go to the moon. And I'm the one who's got the ships. And so I'm the AI. I've got the bridge to the AI gold rush. But if he tries making solar panels on the moon and catapulting them to Earth and doing all this kind of stuff, it'll be a giant diversion. And, the guy is still young enough that he could see this through, but he has to focus on it. He's got to make Mars the goal.
1: Does he have good people behind him?
0: Oh, he's got great people behind him. Musk, people who put down Musk say, well, this was really done by this guy and that was really done by that guy. But it's Musk who assembled the team, okay?
1: That's right.
0: And he's got the best rocket team in history.
1: Next up, let's go to Mark in Roseville, California, west of the Rockies. Hi, Mark, go ahead.
2: Yeah, George. Robert, did you see the NASA photos they released that they took on the moon, especially Area 5? Is that a UFO?
0: I'm not acquainted with any photos of UFOs on the moon. Yeah, that's my answer.
1: There's strange pictures all over the place, though, Robert, aren't they?
0: Well, there's a lot of strange pictures. And for example, as you know, because we've talked about it on the show, there are pictures of Mars taken from orbit that look like giant statues of this and that. But given the number of photos we've taken of Mars, it would be surprising if you didn't have rock formations that look like statues. You know, we have here in Colorado a rock formation that looks exactly like a castle, and then the town around it is called Castle Rock, but it's just a natural rock formation that happens to look exactly like a castle.
1: How about the face on Mars in Cydonia?
0: That's exactly what I'm talking about. Okay, you know, right here in Colorado, there is a mountain called John F. Kennedy Mountain, and if you look at it, it really looks like John F. Kennedy.
1: But it wasn't sculptured, and
0: here's the thing: it looked like John F. Kennedy long before there was a John F. Kennedy.
1: Huh. It's millions of years old, right?
0: Well, millions of years old, exactly.
1: Next up, let's go to Bill, truck driving in Oregon. Welcome to the show. Hi, Bill.
3: Hey, sir. I got a question. Just because you mentioned the Golden Dome. And, treaties stipulate that we're not supposed to weaponize space beyond the car main line. But that's already happened. We know that's happened. And if a conflict did arise and there was some sort of, you know, what they call the phenomenon of Kessler effect, like a orbital zone would be, you couldn't penetrate it safely. It's computed debris in that orbital area. How do you think this might impact, any aspirations of lunar or Martian exploration?
1: Good question.
0: Well,
1: Go ahead, Robert.
0: If you did have a lot of anti-satellite weapons used that were used to blow up satellites and create a lot of orbital debris, it would make space travel a lot more hazardous. It wouldn't make it impossible, but it would create an additional danger, that's for sure.
1: What do you think is the most exciting aspect of space right now, Robert?
0: Well, the most exciting thing going on in space right now is the entrepreneurial space race, which SpaceX kicked off. but is now they've got, you know, there's about four other companies that are developing reusable rockets. And actually, China just demonstrated a reusable rocket. So SpaceX is going to face serious competition. You know, a lot of people said reusable rockets couldn't be done. SpaceX proved they could. And now a lot of people are doing it. So there's going to be competition, and it will further drive down the cost of space launch. By introducing reusable rockets, the Falcon 9 in particular, Musk has forced down the price of space launch by a factor of five over the past decade, after it had been the same for half a century. He made it go down. And if the Starship is successful, I think it'll go down by another factor of five. Yes?
1: A few of your books include The Case on Mars and then The New World on Mars, which you wrote just a few years ago, right?
0: Yes. The Case for Mars is really about how we can get to Mars in our time. And The New World on Mars is about what kind of civilization can we create when we get there.
1: Would you go to Mars if they asked you to go with them?
0: Yes.
1: You would do it?
0: I would.
1: 2.5, 3-year program.
0: Well, you know, it's, what can I say? To have a chance to be part of something that grand, to have that in my life, I would do it, for sure.
1: It's a dream of yours, isn't it?
0: Well, yeah, but, you know, it doesn't look like it's going to happen. That is, I'm going to go to Mars. So really, the way I see it is if I can have a role in helping make it happen, that's good enough for me.
1: All right, we're going to come back with Final Calls with Robert Zubrin in just a moment as we talk about the case of Mars. His website, marssociety.org, is linked up at coasttocoastam.com.
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2: Next hour, we'll talk about fast-moving technology with the Apple Store creator, Ron Johnson. 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
2: And welcome back, George Norrie, along with Robert Zuber. And Robert, can China beat us to Mars with a man? What do you think?
3: Well, they can. I'm not saying they will, but I'm saying you have to admit that this is a very formidable competitor we're dealing with here. And unless we get our act together, they will.
2: We had 50-year technology advance on these countries. How did they get so fast and so good?
3: Well, because they, I mean, look, you know, the Russians were ahead of us at the time of Sputnik.
2: That's right.
3: And they had the first satellite in space, the first dog in space, the first man in space, the first two-person flight in space. But we put on our boots and we ran and we caught them and we passed them.
2: We had those German scientists that helped us.
3: We did, but in fact, the Apollo was the dominant force, was American scientists and engineers. They really were. And the creative capacity of the American industrial and technological system. The same system that led us to victory in World War II, that out-innovated the Germans and the Japanese and all of them. But look, here's China. They're coming on strong. Do you realize their Shenzhen province in China by itself now has a bigger GNP than Germany? Okay?
2: It's huge.
3: Just one province. Okay? We have to decide whether we are going to be people of the future or people of the past. We have to decide whether we're going to be people whose great deeds are celebrated in newspapers or in museums.
2: Let's go to the phones again. East of the Rockies, Sue is with us in North Carolina. Hi, Sue.
4: Hi, George.
2: Good to have you with us again. Go ahead.
4: Thank you. I was wondering if you could explain again what you was talking about, one step for man, one step for mankind. I came in like on the end of it.
2: There was some controversy over whether what Neil Armstrong said, did he say one step for a man or one step for man? To me, it's not a big deal, Robert. Is it to you?
3: Not at all.
2: What did he say, though? You've listened to the recordings.
3: I think he said, this is one small step for a man, one giant leap for mankind.
2: Simple as that. But that's what he said, Sue. Okay?
4: Yeah.
2: All right, thanks. Next up, let's go to Joe, truck driving in Missouri on the wildcard line. Hey, Joe, welcome to the program.
5: Good evening, gentlemen. Quick comment and then a question.
2: All right.
5: Dr. Zubrin, I agree with what you said earlier, that Musk's main and really only goal would be getting to Mars. I mean, that'd be best for all mankind. But I think that it might be a good use of his power to influence politics and culture so you can make such an endeavor possible. Because if, the Democratic Socialists, who their sensibilities are offended by hierarchy, no matter how just and natural, and they're just outright resentful of the idea of a great man achieving excellence. If they took power, they would nationalize SpaceX, sell the parts or scrap, and probably put Musk in jail for tweets that they don't like. But that's just a thought. My real question was, what do you think that the biggest, like, physical, for the human body on Mars, the biggest physical challenges to get over, like the gravity, the radiation, like pregnancy on Mars? I'm sure that you've thought deeply about all of that. And I'll take my answer off the air. Thanks.
2: Okay, thanks. Maybe also all right. Boredom, Robert. What do you think?
3: Okay, well, I want to answer both parts of what this caller came mentioned, because they're very intelligent questions. I'll answer the second part first, which is we don't know what the effects of extended one-third gravity would be. There's every reason to believe that the health effects will be less severe than zero gravity, a lot less severe. Because it's not just a question of gravity and having your muscles work out by walking around, which you don't get in zero gravity. But I once asked Buzz Aldrin, when he was in 1/6 gravity on the moon, did he feel like he was on Earth, or did he feel like he was in zero gravity? He said, no, it felt like you're on Earth. Because all the fluids in the head and all this other stuff, they go to the right places when there's gravity to tell them what to do. And so a lot of the things that cause the human body to go haywire in zero gravity don't happen anymore, even if you have partial gravity. So, but we're going to have to see. I mean, I believe that we should be doing experiments with mice and such in rotating capsules that mimic Mars gravity, so we could at least see on the basis of animal experiments what the likely effect of Mars gravity is going to be, not just on mature animals that come from Earth as the first human astronauts will be, but on their children. And that's one of the great things about mice. If you fly them for 60 days, you'll have children, and you'll be able to see if they develop properly in one-third gravity. But I want to get back to the first part of what he said, because I do believe there's a cultural issue here. And I think Musk would do quite well to start his own movie theater. A studio that creates movies.
2: Production studio.
3: Really what is needed is movies that celebrate the positive.
2: Are you talking movies or documentaries now?
3: Well, I mean, it could be both. But, you know, I don't know. You may remember this, George. You may not. But in the 1960s, there was a show on television called The Great Adventure. And it was a series of dramatic things, and it would be about people like the Wright brothers or Edison or George Washington or at some crisis in his life, or it could be Harriet Tubman, because there are people that are heroes in the woke canon who are also real heroes, okay, people who were in the Underground Railroad. But the people that made America, the people who made Western civilization through, you know, heroism, this was a great show. And I think we need movies like that. And because we do have to continue to celebrate those aspects of our history that got us to where we are today. There are people that deride the pioneers. Well, guess what? We wouldn't have a country without the pioneers.
2: Right.
3: And so this is I think what is needed. And I think rather than carp about what he didn't like about the Odyssey, it'd be better if Musk set up his own studio. That is, he could set up a studio as big as Warner Brothers or 20th Century Fox or any of these places with a tiny fraction of his fortune. He could start producing movies that celebrate the great traditions of America and Western civilization.
2: Well, Bezos has Amazon Prime, so he's doing a lot too, huh?
3: Well, he's engaged in that thing, but Bezos is not the same as Musk. I don't agree with a lot of what Musk says, okay? But I'll tell you, there's one thing I really like about Musk, which is that Musk thinks that the purpose in life is to do great deeds, whereas Bezos' view of the purpose in life is to be wealthy and comfortable. And this is you know, really what it's all about, okay? Because if we're going to go to Mars, you don't go to Mars to be wealthy and comfortable. You go to Mars to do great deeds. And that is, in that sense, okay, not in every sense, okay? There's a lot of criticisms I have on Musk. I completely disagree with his politics. But this ethos of striving to do what has never been done, to open up new frontiers, this is what he is about. This is what I am about. This is what I think is the proper goal in life for a person. So there we are. The heroes of our civilization, and I'm not just talking about military heroes, I'm talking about people like the Wright brothers or Edison or you name it, heroes of invention, heroes of discovery, people that took on things that were new and hard and impossible and made them happen. This is what I would hope that people would see, and young people in particular would want to say, that's the kind of person I want to be. Okay. We're running out of time. I do want to mention something. The Mars Society is having its next convention at the University of Southern California, October 22nd through 24th. And one of the people that's going to speak there is Benner, okay, the author of this book, Meet the Neighbors, which pretty much shows that there is life on Mars today. And we're going to have a panel, a critical panel, discussing his findings. And he's going to also be there. We're going to have his book there. He'll be there to sign it. If anybody wants to come and buy the book, you can get a signed copy. This is a great book, and it's a historic book. But there'll be a lot else happening at the conference besides that. But the real issue here is that it's now clear that in all probability, there's life on Mars. And that means that things that are more primitive than the kind of bacteria we see on Earth probably exist on Mars. And so we can, by looking at them, you can find the missing link between life and chemistry. We'll find out something about what are the processes needed to create life. And that probably is going to let us know that life is abundant in the universe. And not just microbial life. Microbial life is how life begins. But once it begins, it develops, it evolves to things with greater capabilities for activity and intelligence and ever more rapid evolution. It's by going to Mars that we're going to find out the truth about the universe.
2: Sounds exciting. Let's go to Adam in Mississippi. Welcome to the show. Hi, Adam.
6: Hey, George. Yeah, I just wanted to say the Trump Golden Dome is quite different than because that's for defense, and the treaty that was signed with over 100 countries, that was specifically to keep any country from, you know, the no-go zone. So basically there's a distinction with that. But I was just wanting to ask, do you know that there's a YouTube channel that goes by Lan Greenus, who was streaming on the moon, back in 2021, and I don't know if you're aware of that. And still today, people do not know how this person had been streaming from the moon, which is quite interesting.
2: You think somebody was streaming from the moon, Robert?
3: I don't think so.
2: Good graphics, though, no doubt, huh?
3: Yeah.
2: All right, thanks, Adam. Next up, Nancy in Demi, New Mexico is with us. Hi, Nance, go ahead.
7: Hi, thank you. We're talking about documentaries, and all I can hear is Walter Cronkite going, and that's the way it was.
2: That's right.
7: Yeah, the space race is based on there being more than one competitor, with the moon, the first time we were going against Russia, and now there's like two or three other countries besides the Soviet Union, I think India and somebody else, or China, have actually set things down on the moon. And I think it's my understanding that the Artemis program is designed to produce fuel as a way station so that we can go take off from Earth's gravity, get to the moon, refuel, and then get to Mars. So the fuel station on the moon at the South Pole plays a very large part in our getting to Mars.
2: Well, you're right about that, Nancy. And Robert, we're out of time. Keep in touch with us. 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Robert Zubrin, who wants to terraform Mars, and he might get it done. Up next, Ron Johnson joins us. We're going to talk about the creativity of high technology in just a moment on Coast to Coast.
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7: More strikes targeted. I'm Sue Guzman, Fox News. The Pentagon launching strikes against Iran for a 10th night. As President Trump is reportedly considering mounting a massive military campaign to force Tehran to back down. This after three service members were killed in Jordan.
8: It was one ballistic missile attack from Iran on Friday. Here's what President Trump had to say.
9: We feel very badly, but you know, those great people, those great patriots were out there fighting that Iran cannot have a nuclear weapon.
8: Iran, in the meantime, continues to lash out at U.S. partners in the region, launching attacks against both Kuwait and Bahrain. This as public figures in Iran, including the foreign minister, remain defiant. British military officials, meantime, say that at least two ships in the Strait of Hormuz have been hit by projectiles and that as few as five ships managed to pass through that critical strait.
7: Fox's Steve Harrigan, a fourth service member, was killed in northern Iraq. It also comes as Iran attacked yet another tanker in the Strait of Hormuz. This happened early Tuesday, forcing its crew to abandon ship. An alleged anti-ICE extremist arrested after lighting a fire outside a federal building in Manhattan Monday morning, injuring three people. Details from Fox's Kevin Cork in New York.
10: Andrew Arabaca caught on camera pouring flammable liquid and fireworks in front of the building before setting it on fire. Yes, he was arrested a short time later. That incident is being investigated, as you can well imagine, as a possible act of terrorism. Arabaca is a 43-year-old former U.S. Army soldier. He's been described by the Fed as being an anti-American, anti-government extremist. He also reportedly had a number of weapons in his possession at the time of his arrest, including a pellet gun, knives, a hammer, even a machete. And in case there was ever any doubt about his motivation, cops say he was also carrying anti-ICE material on his person.
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12: KTOK. Sports.
13: University of Michigan Athletic Director Ward Manuel is stepping down at the end of the calendar year. Manuel led the athletic department for over a decade that included national championships in football and men's basketball. The university also released a summary of an independent investigation into the culture of the athletic department. The probe concluded that issues at the school weren't widespread. The Phillies held out the Dodgers 10-7 to open their series in Philadelphia. Christopher Sanchez earned the victory after striking out seven batters over five and a third. Dodgers manager Dave Roberts says they had their chances.
14: To break out early, against a guy like that, you're really not going to have too many opportunities. But I thought our bats, our plan against Sanchez was really good tonight.
13: And the Packers have locked up a key defensive starter. Green Bay has reportedly agreed to a three-year, $57 million contract extension with defensive tackle Devontae Wyatt. The deal includes a $20 million signing bonus. That's sports. Colin McIntyre.
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21: And welcome back to Coast to Coast. Get ready for this ride. Apple Store creator Ron Johnson is a sought-after speaker, board member, author. His book is called Shop Different, How Retail Revealed Apple's Genius. He has served as CEO of JCPenney, best known for creating the Apple Stores, working directly with the late Steve Jobs while serving as a member of Apple's executive team. Ron, welcome to the program. Good to have you with us.
23: Thank you, George. It's great to be here. I don't ever stay up this late, so you accomplished something big.
21: This is super. JCPenney stores and all that. I remember all those things.
23: You got a good memory.
21: They're great. What do you think of Amazon and what they've done to retail?
23: You know, I think it's been amazing for people. I know so many people. They've got 200 million Prime members. That's a lot of people who depend on Amazon all the time. But the fallacy is that it's hurt retail. It's actually helped retail. And people, you know, when the internet, you know, came and online shopping started back in 2000, 27 years ago, people predicted the demise of stores. But in many ways, stores have never been better. And the best way to look at it is, who's Amazon? George, who do you think Amazon's biggest physical competitor would be in the U.S.? In other words, where would you go if you weren't shopping at Amazon, if you wanted to buy something at a low price and have a a lot of choices.
21: I'd say Walmart probably.
23: Right. And so Walmart would obviously, with Amazon's success, that's it, would be impacted, right? Well, Amazon's market cap in 2000, you know, the market capitalization was $130 billion. Today, it's $1 trillion.
3: Wow.
23: So it's 8 times larger than it was in 2000 as Amazon's grown and, you know, does about half of online shopping. But the reality is, you know, every physical retailer had to adopt a digital strategy like Amazon did, or like Walmart did. And today they've got physical stores and digital stores and online stores, and it creates what's called omnichannel, where you've got the best of both. And that's allowed stores to become much, much more productive. And it's actually created a better shopping experience for customers. And the physical, the online retailers like Amazon are fighting back by opening their own stores. 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
3: Right.
23: They bought Whole Foods to get in the grocery business. They're now opening a big super center outside of Chicago in one of the northern suburbs to see if they can compete better. Because the reality, what Walmart does is every store is a place to shop, but it's also a distribution center that's 5 to 7 miles from a customer, where Amazon's distribution centers are 50 miles away. And so Walmart has just a more productive model, and everyone knows that. And so the reality is Amazon's an amazing thing, but it's really made retail better versus created the death of retail stores.
21: What happened to the Kmarts and the Sears Roebuck?
23: Well, they went away because they were tired. You know, Kmart, Walmart, and Target all started in 1961. That's when the discount store was created. Kmart grew the fastest early, but Walmart was lower priced. Target was better merchandise. Kmart went away because there's really not room in the world for 3 identical format stores. And Kmart was the worst managed of those 3. It was kind of stuck in the middle.
21: And Kmart killed
23: low prices or the fashion.
21: And Kmart killed Woolworth, didn't it?
23: Yeah, they did. But that's the nature of retail. You know, what happens is the thing that doesn't work in retail is tired stores. You know, stores that get tired, that don't stay updated.
21: Right.
23: People always go to the next new thing. And so you got to, if you're in retail, you got to keep refreshing your store. The Gap is a perfect example. You know, when I started the Apple stores, the Gap was like the leading specialty store in the world. Mickey Drexler was in charge, great merchandise. I'll never remember, I'll forget Sharon Stone wearing a black t-shirt to the Oscars. Now the Gap was it. Then they went through a period where they lost their way. Now they've got a new team back. They've got a marketing guy from, came out of Mattel. They've got Zach Posen, who's a great creative director, and they're executing, and they're coming back because they've got their mojo back, and that's what retail takes. Tired stores don't work. Fresh, new things is where the customer goes.
21: You went to Harvard Business School. What was your goal, Ron, when you got out?
23: Well, when I got out, I, like most people, I was looking at going into investment banking or consulting because they were high paying. But then I had this thought that, you know, what would I really want to do for a lifetime? And I had met a lot of people that came to visit our classes after we studied their cases, and they were the CEOs of these industries

0: The last big thing I did there was I had this insight of this thought that why does good design have to be so expensive? You know, most of the products people bought back then were very functional,
1: Right.
0: very, they just did stuff. Like a tea kettle at Target would cost $9.99, and you could heat water and make tea, but it wasn't very nice to look at. And there were products in these boutique stores that might cost $150, but they had better materials and were really beautiful. They had form and function. And I just got inspired. What if Target had great design and used our sourcing power to lower the price? What if we had $25 tea kettles, for example? Well, that'd be a lot more expensive than we carry today, but it'd be a lot substantially less than you would pay for really good design objects. And so we did a collection with an architect named Michael Graves, who had been a household name in the 80s and had done a few objects, mainly known for buildings and homes, but he had done a few luxury home goods. And I asked him, would he like to design for Target? And he said, I'd love to. And that was actually the first, George, retail collaboration where a retailer went to someone and said, would you design for us and we'll market it under your name, and those are very commonplace today. But I did that, and Steve, at the same time that I was doing design at Target, had come back to Apple, and he loved design and had done the iMac, which was a beautiful item you might remember from the 90s, and plastic, beautiful colors, nice to look at, easy to use, and but it didn't change the game for Apple. It sold well, but to the Apple faithful. And so Steve concluded from that that if he was going to win, he had to control the customer experience. You know, Microsoft had won the PC, the early days of the PC war, with 95% market share. Apple had about 5%. But Apple wouldn't even be carried at places like Best Buy or Circuit City because Apple was too small. And so Steve thought that if he was going to win, he had to open his own stores. And he reached out to someone and said, can you find who's doing that design stuff at Target? I'd like to meet him. And I went and met Steve, and we spent about 3 hours together one November evening. And the next time I saw him, he said, I'd love to offer you the job to create the Apple stores with me. And I chose to do that. And just like I left Harvard Business School to learn retail, I left Target to move from merchandising to getting a chance to create an entire retail experience from the ground up. You know, the store design, the real estate locations, who would we hire? How would you serve people? What would features be in the store? I was inspired by the chance to work with Steve to do something completely original.
1: Was Wozniak involved with you too for a while?
0: He wasn't. No, he had left. He had left the company quite a bit before too. Now, Woz was one of our best guys that come into a new store opening or a product launch. You know, he loved to connect with the Apple customer base, the faithful, but he was not involved with the retail stores or really with Steve much, I don't believe, during my time at Apple.
1: And the Apple stores started in 2001. The iPhone, which is really what fuels this company today, it
0: Yep.
1: came out in 2007. Did you
0: Correct.
1: anticipate the phone sales when you started the Apple store?
0: Nope. When we started the Apple stores, all we had were four computers. And we had four computers and $4 billion in the bank.
1: Yeah.
0: And Steve and I met and he said, you know, I've got approval to open four stores. And I said, well, I'm not coming for a test. I said, I'm not going to give up a great career at Target that's become Target to test stores. If you really believe that that's your competitive weakness, and if you want to go all in on stores, I will come and help you do it. And he looked at me and he said, Ron, I've got $1 billion in the bank. If I could have 100 stores now, I've got $4 billion in the bank. I would write a $1 billion check right now for 100 stores. And I said, well, if you'll do that, I'll come and I'll help you do this. And so what we did though is we didn't test stores. We methodically opened 25 stores a year because we had to get a footprint out there where everywhere in the U.S.

0: U.S. in places where Apple did well, the United Kingdom, Japan, France, that we had stores. And once we had those, we started to roll out some additional products. The first one was the iPod, as you know, the music player.
1: That's right.
0: We put 1,000 songs in people's pockets. And when the iPod went to Windows, wow, the stores got busy. And that was 2004 when it went to Windows, 3 years after our first store. And then in 2006, seven, we did the iPhone. And that's the one that, is half of Apple's revenue today. That's really made Apple what it is. But we didn't know that when we opened the stores, but they became just huge opportunities for the stores to have impact. And our stores, which started out doing about $10 million a year. When I left, we're doing $50 million a year in every single retail store.
1: That's amazing. And what year did you leave, Ron?
0: I left right at the beginning of the very end of 2011
1: That's
0: to
1: right.
0: go to
1: That's right when
0: JCPenney.
1: Steve Jobs died, isn't it?
0: Yeah, no, I went to him 6 months before he passed away and told him that it was time for me to leave Apple, and he was very supportive. And then 3 days later, he called me up and said, "Ron, can you come by the house?" I said, "Sure." And he was pretty ill, had been for a number of years. And he said, "You know, I got just one request. The doctors have told me I've got 6 months to live. I'd love you to stay till I pass." And I told him I would, of course. And so I went back to JCPenney and said, "You know, we can announce that I'm coming, but let's say it's going to be in about 6 months." And Steve passed 5 months later. And then I went to JCPenney the month after he died.
1: Was Steve Jobs the genius that was depicted in the movie that Kutcher played?
0: Much more so. Steve was an absolute brilliant human being, a phenomenal leader. But I think quite misunderstood, and that's one of the, it's not a reason I wrote the book, but one of the things I'm most proud of, because as I wrote the book, which comes out September 22nd, I
1: We're
0: talk a lot
1: ahead of the
0: about,
1: game right now, huh?
0: yeah, I'm ahead of the game, but I talk a lot about my relationship with Steve and how important he was to making the store successful and how important he was to establishing standards that everyone at Apple tried to achieve that were higher than they could imagine on their own. So Steve was just a great leader who wanted to do great things, a perfectionist who always let the best idea win. But he was brilliant and just a blessing to work with.
1: I would say that the combination of the iPhone and the stores made Apple what it is today.
0: Yeah. Well, George, I appreciate your feeling on that. A lot of people look at Apple as a product company, but there had to be a place for people to discover those products. And that's what people forget. Back in 2000, when we opened our stores, you couldn't try a product in a retail store. They were in boxes. And we brought in these stores and we put all these products on display. And they were loaded with software. They're connected to the internet. And you could come in and learn how to use technology. And this was before people had technology. Only half of America had a personal computer when we opened the retail stores. 90% of people were still taking pictures with film and getting it developed at their local store and then making scrapbooks,
1: That's right.
0: And so we were there when the digital revolution happened. And the stores became these magnets for people, and even people who didn't use technology or didn't have an Apple product loved going to the stores, and they'd hang out there all day long. And then when Apple finally had products that appealed to everybody, like the iPod music player and then the phone, they went to the Apple store to discover them. And so it's hard to imagine the products being successful without the stores. It's also hard to imagine the stores being successful without the products. So the conclusion is that was just a really, really smart strategic move by Steve to open stores.
1: Now, how did JCPenney recruit you?
0: Well, what happened there is I was getting to a point where I'd been at Apple for a dozen years, and my work had become kind of a hobby. I was turning 50, and I kind of felt that if I was going to do one more thing, you know, now's the time to do it. And about the same time I began thinking about that, a couple of New York guys, Bill Ackman, you might have heard of, and Steve Roth, who was, you know, the CEO of one of the large real estate groups, had made an investment in JCPenney as activists, and they had room for one more board member. They were given the right to put on three board members, the two of them and one other, and they called to see if I'd like to join the board. And I thought that'd be kind of fun because I had grown up going to JCPenney. It was at the mall near my home. When I was at Mervyn's and Target, I competed with JCPenney. When I was looking for real estate for the Apple store, I actually would park at JCPenney because it was the least crowded store at the mall. You could always get parking and remember where your car was. But I had known JCPenney for a long time. But I was kind of inspired. I always liked the hard challenge. And the idea of going to a 100-year-old department store that had lost its way and to try to transform it, I found very inspiring.
1: Hold on for a second, Ron. We're going to take a short break, but we'll be back with more to talk about your incredible career. Ron Johnson with us, the founder of the Apple Stores, and also you've heard the rest of his career. Back in a moment on Coast to Coast AM.
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1: We'll take your calls next hour with Ron Johnson as we talk about his work. 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
1: And welcome back. George Norrie, along with Ron Johnson. His book is called Shop Different, How Retail Revealed Apple's Genius. His website is linked up at coasttocoastam.com. Ron, you're considered a genius in retail these days and very perceptive. What does the future hold for retail, in your opinion?
9: Well, I think it's actually really good. The world, people, as we talked about earlier tonight, have been predicting the death of retail stores for a long time. But it hasn't happened. And technology has been proven to improve the experience in most industries. And that's really true for retail. So AI, for example, is going to have a huge impact on both online shopping and physical shopping. And I think it's just going to make it better. But secondly, we've gone through a period here in the country for the last two decades where people have kind of spent a lot of time with their screens, with their technology. You look at the amount of hours people spend on their iPhones and Android phones.
1: Oh my God, yeah.
9: It's crazy. And I think people are starting to spend less time that way. The younger generations are really connecting more. If you're in and around New York City, every young person's joining running clubs, right? You just see these groups of people running around the streets, and then they go out to have dinner or go to the bar afterward, and they really want to get out and do different things. And so I think people will start convening more. AI is going to make it really fast for us to get at general knowledge, and it will create time for other things. And hopefully one of those things will be time to have a little more time in our personal life and to get out and do things. And so I expect stores are here to stay. You know, it's been 30 years since online retail started. Most of us have determined how we want to mix our shopping, what we buy online, when we go to stores. Today, 70% of all purchases are made in stores. Another 15% are made in the online arm of a physical store. And I don't think that's going to change materially in the years ahead. I think the experience will evolve. AI will become a part of it. But our shopping habits are pretty well ingrained today as we have had physical stores and digital stores for almost three decades.
1: Well, many of these large stores have decided to sell also online. I think of like Home Depot.
9: Right.
1: You can buy anything you want online from Home Depot. You don't have to go if you don't want to.
9: They do, but, you know, the majority of their stores' sales at Home Depot are in the store.
1: That's right.
9: You know, it's like 90%, I believe, you know? And so people, you know, shopping in a store is not, it's got a lot of benefits versus online. So if I need to go to Home Depot, I might need some help. You know, with this project I'm trying to do, I'm not exactly sure what kind of tools I should use. And the people that work at Home Depot, they're do-it-yourself people. They're really good tradespeople, right? And so when I go there, I can ask, and I can ask questions, and I can make sure I get that thing to come home today. You know, it's a Saturday, and I'm doing my project on the weekend, and I'm missing something, and I just want to go get it. And so stores have a lot of advantages, and they're part of the fabric of how we shop. And so, sure, people will buy some things online, and there are some people that are online devotees, but most of us will use a mix of both.
1: You started a company called Enjoy after JCPenney. Are you still running it?
9: No, we sold it to a company called Assurion after about 7 years. The whole idea of Enjoy was, you know, people buy online, they go to stores. What if you could buy online and have a store experience in the comfort of your home? So imagine, like, people would go to the Apple store and they'd buy a product, And then they'd sit in the back of the store for an hour and get it set up. You know, someone would transfer all your data, make sure you knew how to use it.
1: Mm-hmm.
9: The idea of Enjoy was you could order online and one of our trained people, like an Apple Store employee, would deliver it to your home at an appointed time and then spend time with you to set it up and connect it to everything else in your home for free. And we did that. We actually went public in 1998 or nine, and then eventually sold the company. COVID was really hard on us because we went public 4 months, I think it was, before COVID hit. And then people didn't want you to come into their home because no one knew if that was
1: safe.
9: They
1: were afraid.
9: Yeah, so we burned through a lot of cash during that period, unfortunately, and found the better answer was to sell it to someone else to operate it. And so you can get an Enjoy experience that we created when you, you know, buy from Asurion or one of their partners.
1: Do you remember Blockbuster Video?
9: I do very well.
1: That's the one company that dropped the ball. They, yeah. They should have been Netflix.
9: And they absolutely should have.
1: I bet some young kid went into the CEO and said, we need to start streaming these videos. And he probably said, what?
9: Oh, I know they did. You know someone did. Because they were the place we went for movies.
1: All the time.
9: All the time. Every weekend. It'd be like, go pick up some movies for the kids.
1: All they had to do was start streaming and they would have been Netflix.
9: And remember how fun it was to go to the Blockbuster store and discover a movie?
1: It was cool.
9: Yeah, because remember, people forget, that was right before the internet. So we didn't have this ability to sit online and look up movies or, you know, you didn't have all these TV networks on cable like we have today and a place like Netflix. And so your only choice was to go to Blockbuster. They had all the movies. It seemed like you couldn't imagine more movies in one place.
1: And then when you had to bring the movie back, you picked up another one.
9: Exactly. And it was just a great experience. You know, it was so exciting to know I'm going to bring home a movie we could watch tonight, you know, because you couldn't do that before. But that, you know, that's what happens. That's where, you know, I admire Walmart, you know. They could have been Blockbuster when Amazon came out if they hadn't built an online store. But they built an online marketplace that's getting better and better every year. And they've survived and thrived. And you don't always have to lead the transition to a new format, but you do have to participate. And Blockbuster just ignored the whole revolution.
1: Yeah. Do you think Bezos realized when he was selling books out of his garage that it was going to be as big as it was?
9: I don't think so. I think most people that start a company, they start with something very narrow they want to accomplish. And my guess, he felt like, boy, the computer's coming. People can shop online. So he picked a category that would be really simple logistically. You know, books are all about the same size. They're all about the same price.
1: He could store a few in his garage.
9: Yeah, you just, you know, you ship them to people and it's not complicated. It's not like groceries that will go bad. It's not like fashion that will need to be marked down. I think he picked that category. And then the problem with the bookstores is, you know, there's so many books in the world you want to read. Look at a library compared to a bookstore, you know, a public library. And imagine having, you know, an unlimited assortment of books to choose from. That's what a reader wants. And so I think he had a really good category that he started with. And then if you go back to how Amazon grew, they grew category by category. They didn't have everything they have today. I can't remember the order, but then they added electronics at some point. And then they added some home goods.
1: Yeah.
9: And then the big thing they did in the 2000 to 2010 period is they operated the online store of a lot of the big retailers. So Target didn't know what to do with online. So they had Amazon run Target.com for 8 years.
1: And he got a fee for that, right?
9: He got a fee for that. And so that gave Amazon scale and let Target learn about online shopping. Eventually Target built their own store, online store, and they've done that for years now. But I don't think, you know, you'd have to ask him, but my guess is that he didn't have that as his dream. He wanted to become a great bookseller.
1: I think you're right.
9: Once that got going, he expanded his vision. And I guess given Jeff pretty young, he said, I can do everything. You know, because he's a pretty ambitious guy.
1: He probably had some people come up to him with product and say, could you market and push my product for me? And
9: sure.
1: And that started selling, and he went from another one and another one. And then it just exploded.
9: It exploded, exactly. I'm sure that's what happened. Yep.
1: Now, with the 530 stores that Apple has running, are they going to do any more, or do they need any more?
9: No, they are. You know, I had the privilege of having lunch 3 days ago with the gal who runs the stores now, a really delightful person. She had started in the retail group when I was there, and she now runs the stores. But she said they're pretty happy with their footprint. You know, they'll add a few stores here and there, like in India where they're growing. But by and large, the art of retail is to know when you have enough stores. You know, more chains get hurt by getting overstored, you know, and I think Apple's got the right number of stores. You know, technology isn't like food that you're going to buy, you know, every week. You're going to upgrade your iPhone every couple of years, right? And you want, when you need support, you're willing to drive to get that help. And so Apple doesn't need the density that some chains need. And so I think they, by and large, got enough stores in most of the developed countries. And it's just as they go to new geographies, there'll be a need for stores. My guess is they have about the right number of stores.
1: There's about 1,000 Verizon stores. I don't know how many T-Mobiles, but it's big business now, isn't it?
9: It is a big business. Well, that's just proof. You know, the retail business, you know, like, you know, a cell phone. We kind of know what the iPhone does. You can go on their website. You have three choices and a few colors every year. If you wanted to, you go to the Apple store and look at it right in your neighborhood. And when it comes time to buy an upgrade, just order it online. But people don't buy phones that way. You know, they go to, generally, about 80% of the people go to the cell phone stores.
1: That's true.
9: They go because they're buying two things. They're buying a plan for their phone, which actually costs more than the phone over time. And they're buying a product that they use their network with.
1: And they don't know how to transfer and stuff themselves.
9: Exactly. And then the plans, it's always complex. What's the right plan for me? They're changing all the time. And should I get internet at home to go with my cell phone plan? And would that save me money? And what about my kids? And do you have a family plan? And plans are very complicated, and the products are pretty complicated. And that's when you want to go to a store. When something's super convenient, you know, I just need something replenished, like you generally go to Amazon for, that's a good thing to buy online. But when it's an important purchase, it's expensive, it's kind of complicated, you're going to use it for a while, you probably want to try it before you buy it.
1: What's next for Ron Johnson?
9: Well, I got my book. You know, and have you ever written a book, George?
1: Seven.
9: Wow. Well, you know what it's like.
1: It's a lot of work.
9: It's a lot of work to write the book. And then when you write a business book like I have, it's not like I'm writing a novel to entertain someone. You know, my goal is to share, you know, stories from what happened in my career to see if they can't provide a lesson for somebody. They might teach someone something. And so you want to be available to do that. So I'll do more speaking. I'll do more podcasts like this. You know, I'll be available to groups that read the book that want me to speak at their companies. You know, I can imagine a lot of retailers would say, you know, why don't I give every store leader the story of the Apple store and see what we can learn from that and use it as a learning and development exercise. So I'm going to be pretty busy with the book for the next period, and that's what I plan to do.
1: How do you see artificial intelligence, Ron, in affecting retail?
9: I think I've always been a technology optimist. You know, every time new technology comes, people think, oh, it's going to do this to that. It's going to do this to that. And ultimately, it takes time for people to figure out how to use it. But just like the retail that was going to, you know, online was going to eliminate stores, the stores learned how to use it and the stores are better. I think AI is just a really great tool to move quicker in business, right? AI gives you, you know, we thought search was good. But when I'd use Google search, I'd have to go to all these different websites and think about what did I learn from each one and, you know, what is general knowledge? Today, I just do a query on my favorite, you know, artificial intelligence site. It could be ChatGPT, it could be Claude.
1: Mm-hmm.
9: And it will give me an answer from an agent that's like having a conversation with me. And I can follow up with questions and get to the bottom of whatever I need immediately.
1: And a pretty accurate answer, too.
9: Oh, to me, it's very accurate, or it's more than I need to know. But it's no substitute.
1: We're going to take a short break, Ron, and come back and take phone calls with you with our incredible listeners. You're being heard right now on 640 radio stations across the country and the world.
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7: Fears of an escalating conflict. I'm Ted Lindner, Fox News. President Trump reportedly debating whether or not to expand war efforts in Iran following the deaths of three American service members in Jordan.
8: President Trump will attend the dignified transfer of fallen service members to Dover Air Force Base in Delaware in what has become one of the deadliest weeks for U.S. troops since the conflict started. The military identified those killed as 25-year-old First Lieutenant Tyler James Feehan and Private Isabella Gonzalez. She was only 19. The military initially listed another service member as missing, although human remains have been found. A fourth service member died Saturday in Iraq while detonating a downed Iranian drone. The Department of War says in the last 2 weeks since the ceasefire ended, roughly 100 service members have been injured, with 96% already returning to duty.
7: Fox's Alex Hogan. And also this morning, the Department of State advising Americans worldwide to exercise increased caution due to heightened tensions in the Middle East. The security environment, they say, remains complex with the potential for unforeseen escalation. Americans currently in the Middle East should exercise caution, heightened vigilance, and should be prepared for possible flight cancellations, periodic airspace closures, and potential travel disruptions. Americans outside the Middle East should reconsider travel to and through the region. President Trump imposing 50% tariffs on most Canadian goods, declaring Canada is unfairly discriminated against American autos, alcohol, and dairy products. And the president suggesting Canada could face higher tariffs due to the Canadian wildfires sending dangerous plumes of smoke into the U.S.
9: This is a warning shot to them. You better come to America, say we're sorry, we're going to mend our ways, we're going to do what we used to do in the old day and groom and maintain the ground level of what is underneath the forest and thin the forest out where it needs to be done. It was always done. We never had these problems.
7: That's New Jersey Republican Congressman Jeff Van Drew on Fox Business's Evening Edit. 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
12: University of Michigan Athletic Director Ward Manuel is stepping down at the end of the calendar year. Manuel led the athletic department for over a decade that included national championships in football and men's basketball. The university also released a summary of an independent investigation into the culture of the athletic department. The probe concluded that issues at the school weren't widespread. The Phillies held out the Dodgers 10-7 to open their series in Philadelphia. Christopher Sanchez earned the victory after striking out seven batters over five and a third. Dodgers manager Dave Roberts says they had their chances.
13: To break out early, against a guy like that, you're really not going to have too many opportunities. But I thought our bats, our plan against Sanchez was really good tonight.
12: And the Packers have locked up a key defensive starter. Green Bay has reportedly agreed to a three-year, $57 million contract extension with defensive tackle Devontae Wyatt. The deal includes a $20 million signing bonus. That's sports. Colin McIntyre.
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21: We'll take your calls this hour with Ron Johnson, the co-creator of the Apple Store that he developed with Steven Jobs, turned into 530 stores worldwide. And we will be back with him and your calls in a moment on Coast to Coast AM.
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21: And welcome back, George Norrie, along with Ron Johnson, as we talk about his life in retail. He developed the Apple stores. Ron, when you put together the stores, did you expect to have 530 of them?
26: No, we had a dream of getting to 300 one day, but not 530. But we expected them to do well, you know. Apple is a global company, and it would take a good number of stores to get the reach we wanted.
21: And you got together with Steve Jobs after he came back because they kind of booted him out of his own company in the beginning, did they not?
26: They did, yeah. Well, he was a young guy and he was brilliant, but you know, people found him a little hard to work with. And they felt like they had to get a more experienced business leader. And then they brought in a guy named John Sculley who had run Pepsi. And you know, ultimately that probably turned out not to be a great decision. But you know, during that time away, Steve matured. He founded another company called Next, which actually created an operating system that Apple used years later. And he bought a little animation studio called Pixar and started to make movies. And so Steve grew a lot during his late 20s and early 30s. And he came back to Apple as a changed leader. And I think that maturity really had an impact on his second term at Apple.
21: Well, in the beginning, he knew what he wanted, but he might not have been as fiscally responsible as they thought he should have, huh?
26: Yeah, it could be. Yeah, or he wasn't. He just wasn't quite the leader he became. You know, he became so good at motivating teams and getting them to work together. And early on, like a lot of young people, they want to control every decision. Over time, he learned to let go a little more. And that's what I experienced.
21: In the movie, Kutcher kind of walked funny. Is that the way Steve walked?
26: You know, he did. He had a gait. You know, he had a little bit of a gait. I thought Ashton did a great job in the movie. I thought he did a really good job.
21: It was a great movie. Let's take some calls for you. This hour's going to go by. And also the book. Where do you get it?
26: Yeah, you can get it anywhere you buy books. You can order it, pre-order it now from your favorite online bookseller, or you can even go to ronjohnsonshopsdifferent.com and order the book.
21: Or ironically, you can go to amazon.com, right?
26: Yeah, exactly. Go to amazon.com and get the book, you know?
21: Next up, Nancy in Philadelphia gets us started, east of the Rockies. Hi, Nance, go ahead.
3: Hello?
21: Yeah, go ahead, Nancy.
3: Oh, good evening, gentlemen. This is your friendly neighborhood Philadelphia lawyer. And in 2004, I was working as a senior lawyer for Brian Moynihan, CEO of Bank of America. So, of course, I know the name Bill Ackman. And, of course, I know about Steve Jobs because of his cancer experience, where he tried macrobiotic treatments, which, of course, did not end up saving his life, unfortunately. Cancer is a devious devil. So in 2004, I get diagnosed with breast cancer. By 2006, I went to my job every single day throughout all my cancer treatments, every single day.
21: Wow.
3: And by 2006, I was laid off because Bank of America laid all of us off, 1,200 employees where I worked. And I put myself in the hospital. And I said, either you need to fix me or I'm going to die. I was so ill. And they kept me in a hospital setting for 7 years. I was almost in a coma, in a catatonic state, dead to the world. 2006. In 2013, by a miracle, by the grace of God, I came out of that state and I wake up and I'm like Rip Van Winkle, who fell asleep under a tree for 20 years and the whole world had changed. I wake up and everybody around me working in this hospital setting is holding something in their hand and they're banging on it, tapping on it, banging on it, tapping on it. I'm like, what is that? What are you holding in your hand? They tell me, oh, it's a cell phone. I said, well, a smartphone. I was like, what is that? I had no idea. 2006. And everybody tells me that the iPhone was developed in 2007. Back in the day when I was working, I had a desktop computer and the important people was in the company had a BlackBerry. That was all I knew. And then fast forward, my daughter said to me from California, she said, Mom, you need an iPad. I said, what is that? And so she came to visit me, took me to a Target store, and I bought an iPad. I loved that thing. I didn't have a cell phone at that point, and I had the iPad. It was Wi-Fi only, and I said, oh, my God, this is so fantastic. I can look things up. I can do research. I can play music. I can look at the weather. I said to myself, I love my iPad. She said to me,

0: younger people that you referenced. I'm 30 years old, so I've pretty much grown up with Apple products and the iPhone. So thank you so much, first of all. And Ron, you know, you've talked about how the Apple Store didn't really catch on until about 4 years after its launch, which was around the time the original iPod was released. And for you, you know, a really hard part about building the Apple Store was that it takes time. And you said that creating a retail chain is about a minimum investment of about 10 years. And so my question kind of surrounds that. You know, when Steve Jobs and you were kind of developing, you know, ideas of the type of products to release, did Steve create products with that kind of a future vision in mind in terms of, you know, what kind of products people would want to be using, say, 10 years in the future? And also, if you could talk about the role patience and learning from mistakes kind of played in the development of the Apple Store.
1: Those are great. Those are all great questions. And thank you for those. You know, Steve was a believer in you do one thing at a time. You know, he wasn't one who had a roadmap that, you know, 10 years from now, here's what we'll have in our portfolio products. You know, he had spent nearly 25 years simply trying to perfect the Mac. And then the iPod was 6 years, you know, from the original iPod in 2001 to when the iPhone came out, right? But Steve didn't feel we had a right, had earned the right to do another consumer electronics product until the iPod was successful. So Steve was a very patient, demanding, high standards kind of guy who really believed in doing one thing great at a time. We did that with our stores. You know, we opened a store every 2 weeks. And each time we did it, there were subtle changes that made them better, you know? And so we opened our stores in many ways, one at a time. Each one was like a product. Each one was like a child to me, you know? And I think Steve learned that in the movie business. You know, when he ran Pixar, you know, Toy Story, the first big film they did, became the largest animated film in history. Well, he didn't go out and say, let's make a bunch of animated films. He said, I think we have the ability to produce one a year. And so Pixar, for its first 6-7 years, did one movie a year because they had to be insanely great in Steve's terms. So I think it takes time to build things. And, you know, you're better off to focus on the quality of what you produce than the quantity of what you produce. And there's a lot more time in the world than people think, you know. I mean, I, in my time at Apple, worked on 400 stores in 12 years. But it felt like I worked on one at a time. But the sum of all that work with a great team became a good number of stores.
2: What did you look for primarily, Ron? Strip malls? What kind of places did
1: you... No, we looked for in every market where people gathered. And so in most markets in the U.S. in particular, it was, you know, big, large shopping malls.
2: Mm-hmm.
1: That's where people shopped, you know. You know, people used to say, oh, you should be on a really cool street, like University Avenue in Palo Alto. Well, there were literally 20 streets in the country that you could put an Apple Store. But there were hundreds of malls you could put an Apple Store. So we didn't do strip malls. They would have been low cost, but they would have been destinations. We wanted to get people to walk, you know, be in a mall and look over and go, wow, there's an Apple Store. I've heard about that iPod. I'm going to go in there and check it out. So we wanted to be where people shopped. So we went primarily to high traffic places, which tended to be shopping malls.
2: What's a mall place rent for these days?
1: Today, I think you're going to spend... Oh, you'll be in the $100 a square foot. You know, it's priced in per square foot. So they've become pretty expensive. When we started the Apple stores, it was closer to $40 a square foot. You know, and that's just another indication. Sure, there's inflation, but it's an indication that, you know, retail space is still very valuable. Most malls, like the Simon Malls, are occupied. They're the largest mall operator in the U.S., they've got a 95, 96% occupancy, you know, so retail malls are still expensive and

0: there's a lot of demand for their space.
1: Taylor in Iowa, welcome to the show. Hi, Taylor.
2: Good morning, George. I forgot I had another question, but can I get both questions on the air, George?
1: Well, let's start with one and see where we go.
2: Okay. What got you to invent Apple?
1: He didn't invent Apple. But go ahead, Ron.
0: Yeah, no, I was going to say, no, I joined Apple. It's a 50-year-old company. Apple celebrated its 50th anniversary. I joined in the 25th year. So Apple was invented way before my time. I just helped Apple, you know, serve its customers by opening the stores, you know, but I did not help invent Apple.
1: What's your next question, Taylor?
2: So my mom has an iPhone and she keeps accidentally taking pictures. Is there a way to resolve this?
0: Yeah, well, a lot of people keep the phone on all the time, and more than taking pictures, they make phone calls to people randomly. And so I think the key is you got to teach her how, when she's done using it, to kind of hit the temporarily off button up on the right hand side of the phone as it faces your face. And if you really have a problem, I just go to the Genius Bar at one of the Apple stores and they'll help her out.
1: Taylor is our 12-year-old listener, by the way, Ron. How about that?
0: Oh, wow. Good for Taylor. Thank you for calling.
1: There's a great future for America with kids like that, huh?
0: Absolutely. Absolutely.
1: What did you think of the battery life of these phones?
0: Well, you always feel like it should be better. But I always felt that once we got to a full day charge, that would be good enough. Because most of us, you know, it's pretty easy when you go to sleep to plug in your phone. So you got to get to a full day. And I think the phones today, for most people, are pretty good at doing that. And like the Apple Store now, for all the phones, you can buy a little magnetic little battery you can just slap on the back that's actually pretty efficient. That will add about 50% to your battery life. So I don't think battery life is an issue anymore. What happens, though, after a few years, the battery becomes a little less effective, and that's one of the reasons you have to upgrade. But I think the battery life is pretty good these days.
1: Let's go to Alberta, Canada. Tim's with us. Hi, Tim. Welcome to the program.
3: Hi, George. Hi, Ron. Greetings from the smoky province of Alberta.
1: I know.
3: We had an air show today. Oh, yeah. It's... you know, President Trump's a little upset about the smoke, like most of the people in the East. But, you know, Canada being the second biggest country in the world, these forest fires are burning hundreds of miles from any road. There's no way of getting people in to fight them other than drop them. You wouldn't do that. Our water bombers, the ones we used in the L.A. fires, they're busy at this, but it's just so big, eh? But what I wanted to mention, Ron, was about tariffs. President Trump... he's going to bring some more tariffs down to do with other things, not just the smoke, but we need to put our heads together. Like, we need people like you negotiating for both sides, because if we don't, we're the two biggest trading partners in the world, probably always will be. And now we're just a dumping ground for Chinese products. And everybody knows that, from crappy car parts that fail immediately to, you know, the big supplier of Chinese goods you were talking about earlier, mail order. But we need our smart people like yourself working on this problem. And I mean now. Do you know anybody you can give a call to?
0: Yeah. Well, you know, Tim Cook's retiring from Apple, and he's become a pretty good friend of Donald Trump. And he's a pretty good friend of most of the leaders in the world. Maybe you can call Tim and see if he'll want to do it, you know?
1: Did Steve Jobs replace Scully?
0: No, so there were a few interim leaders. There was a guy named Gil Emilio for a few years. Apple had a few leaders in that period before he came back.
1: Where's the competition with phones these days? Is it between AT&T, T-Mobile, Verizon?
0: Yeah, no, T-Mobile's been the challenger brand. They've been the up-and-comer. AT&T and Verizon are pretty mature with their market share. T-Mobile's been stealing market share on the carrier side. On the phone side, Apple and Android each have a pretty big share, you know, and people use the Apple operating system when they buy an Apple phone. And for almost everything else, you'll use a operating system designed by Google called Android, whether that's a Samsung phone or
1: Motorola.
0: Yeah, Motorola still makes a few phones. They tend to use Android. And they operate similarly, but there are big differences. So they're very sticky. Very few people will leave the Apple ecosystem. You know, once you start with Apple, you've got your messaging with all your loved ones. You've got all your information in the cloud. As the woman talked a little bit ago about her mom, the iPad connects to your phone and all your data is shared. So it's pretty hard to not be locked into one of the platforms.
1: Ron, we're going to take a short break and come back and take final calls with you. Ron Johnson with us. He created the Apple Stores. His book is called Shop Different, How Retail Revealed Apple's Genius. And his website is linked up at coasttocoastam.com.
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1: And welcome back, George Norrie, along with Ron Johnson, our final segment here. Ron, if you went back to Apple, is there anything you would change?
8: That's a really good question. I don't think a lot. You know, I think they've just done a great job running the company. I think the stores are spectacular. You know, if you go to New York City, that Fifth Avenue Cube is still changing the skyline of Manhattan. It's been updated 3 times since we originally opened it 20 years ago. I think they've done a great job of just keeping it fresh. The stores work. The employees are great. You know, one of the most amazing things about the Apple store is the employees have careers there. You know, in Europe, most people, you know, have been working there almost a full decade. So I think they've done a great job. I don't think I'd have a lot I'd recommend changing. I just applaud them for the great work they've done.
1: What's the future of the smartphone?
8: That's a really good question. I don't think I know. You know, right now, OpenAI, you know, Johnny Ive, who led Apple's design team for years, left Apple, you know, probably 6-7 years ago, created his own design firm. OpenAI bought it. They'll be announcing a new hardware product later this year that will be available in 2027. The belief is that it's going to be an AI-driven device built for the future, where most things start with an AI search of some type. It'll be interesting to see what they come up with. But, you know, I think eventually the smartphone, there'll be something different. Now, that's been the nature of it. You know, we had Motorola Razors, we had BlackBerry, you know, products. We've had the iPhone, the smartphone for a long time. Eventually, there'll be a successor. I don't know what it'll be.
1: Gosh, I remember the BlackBerry with her huge board that they had.
8: It was very successful.
1: Next up, let's take some calls. Steve in Memphis gets us started. Go ahead, Steven.
9: Hey, George. This is an aside from what I was going to talk to you about. I told Tom, but an executive at Blockbuster went to the president and CEO and said, hey, this is the idea of what we need to do about mail order DVDs and streaming. And they laughed him out of the office.
1: Oh.
9: So he quit and went and got investors and started Netflix.
1: I love that. How about that, Ron?
8: Is that how Netflix started? I never heard the story, but that's pretty cool.
1: That is great. All right, Stephen, go ahead.
9: And the second aside is that I began losing my vision and had an Android, and Android cut their voice services. I'm completely blind and switched to iPhone quite a while back for voice technology, for the voice services, and that's how I'm able to make my phone calls and use the phone and also send messages. So I'm grateful to iPhone for that. Jimmy Fallon made a joke on one of his Tonight shows about Home Depot is empty because you can't find employees to help you. So I don't know what store Ron goes to, but you can't find anybody in a Home Depot or Walmart. All of the cash registers are self-serve. Walmart won't pay employees full-time because they don't want to pay wages. I'm sorry, but Ron's celebrating Walmart making $1 trillion or whatever, and I think that's obscene. All of it's obscene. The profits of all these tech billionaires, I think it's out of control. I think that they don't care about the customers. They don't care about the employees. Let's rate the employees financially any way we can.
1: I'm sure some of them care about the employees. Ron, you want to jump in on that?
8: Well, no, I understand your point of view. The retailers are only as good as their employees. You know, at the end of the day, the employees serve the customer. And you know, for every company like you're describing, and I have a different experience. I find the Home Depots and Walmarts I go to are pretty well staffed, but maybe that's not true everywhere. But there's been a lot written about Costco lately. You know, and one of the Costco employees, one of the cashiers, you know, earns $30 an hour. He's a millionaire. Now, that's an exception. But the Costco employees love to be a part of that company. They're well paid. They're almost all full time. They have benefits. Now, the Apple stores, they're full time employees mainly. They're well paid. They have benefits. You know, so I think the better retailers understand how important the employees are. But then there are stores that, unfortunately, when their volumes start to drop, the easiest thing to cut is their staffing. And you walk into them and they're like, you don't see any employees. So what you're saying is true. You know, there's a lot of retail stores in the world. There are some like Costco and Apple that treat their employees fabulously. And there are others that probably take more advantage of them than they should. But I'm with you on, you know, some people, it seems wrong for people to earn such high net worths from creating a company. You know, that should be spread around to more people. I agree with you.
1: Let's go to Mayette in New York. Hello, Mayette. Go ahead.
10: Yes, good morning, gentlemen. Excellent program, George, as usual.
1: Thank you.
10: I have a two-parter, and I'll listen over the air. First of all, I heard it was probably on NPR, WNYC, public radio, but I heard someone who knew Steve pretty intimately, pretty well, and loved him, and he described Steve's favorite gift and why he was so consistent to his giving it to all his friends, colleagues, and loved ones, and what was it important. Do you know the gift that I'm referring to?
8: No, I'd love to have you tell me. I want to make sure
10: yes,
8: I got it right.
10: It's a book that he gave to everyone, the autobiography of a yogi. Okay.
8: Wow. Wow.
10: Yeah, very, very interesting. And, you know, even he wasn't elaborate, he didn't give Ferraris or whatever, but you could be sure if he loved you, you would get that book, which is interesting because I love books. The second part is Green Street on Pacifica WBAI, and George, this would be a good guess for you. Rob Brown, he's a physicist, I believe, and he's done a book called Unplug, and he's showing that our DNA is literally changing from the AI cell digital technology. And so the last part of the question is, have you noticed that the bureaucrats and the technocrats seem to have become more AI, more robo-like than the robos themselves? And if you have my questions, somewhat with tongue-in-cheek, I'll listen over the air. Thank you, gentlemen.
1: And the book that Steve Jobs gave out to everybody was The Autobiography of a Yogi by Yogananda.
8: Yeah. That's great. Well, Steve didn't give me that book, but he called me into his office one day. He said, Ron, I have something I want to give you. And it was a movie, and it was the story of St. Francis of Assisi.
1: Yeah.
8: You know, and it was just an interesting choice. And he just said, this movie really impacted my life. And I thought that was a really touching gift as well.
1: Let's go to Andrew in New Jersey. Andrew, go for it.
11: Hey, George. It's good to be on with you again. Three things, all really quick. I'm going to pose it a question. I just wanted to say Kmart actually goes way back to the end of the 19th century. They were a big, like catalog, like our Sears Roebuck and stuff. And then you're absolutely right. They went out because the people who inherited didn't invest into it. Two, I had this really funny kind of existential experience with Blockbuster because you brought them up. I only started going to them at the end when I in San Francisco. And Netflix, you know, before broadband took up, they did mail order. You go online and pick out your movies and they send it to you in the mail. And so this kid was trying to get me a Blockbuster because they did too late, trying to get me to sign up for it. And I said to him, don't you think it's kind of ironic that you're, you know, what are you getting, like a dollar for everyone you sign up to, like, to eliminate your job? And he went off on me on this tangent about how I'm not losing the job. Blockbusters aren't going out of business. We're going to be here. This is going to change it. And I just thought that was funny. But my question for you, Ron, I had just started working at one of the independent Apple retailers in San Francisco in 2005 when I moved there. And I get it. It was a great thing. You know, it was, you know, changed business, the Apple stores. But I was just wondering your guys' side of the story about how, you know, yeah, there's a lot of loyal independent retailers across the country that stayed with Apple through all those hard times. And I just want to know, like, you know, how did you guys handle that transition internally?
8: That's a great question. It was very sensitive because you're exactly right. Apple really built its back on the independent reseller that loved the Mac. And they were owned by a lot of individuals who started companies and worked for a lot of years doing that. But unfortunately, that distribution didn't allow Apple to grow. And so we wanted to reach out to the customers who wouldn't go to the independent. And so we created our own stores. And the dream was to work side by side. And as we expanded our customer base, some people might choose to go to them because it was more convenient for them. And so we did our best to work side by side. And it was interesting because when we launched our first stores, some of the independents were pretty upset and they'd call me up and say, Ron, you're taking my customer. And every time that would happen, I'd say, well, why don't I come down and let's visit an Apple store and let's talk about it. And I'll never forget the time I went down to the Glendale Galleria. Glendale's about 7 miles from Pasadena. And the large reseller from Pasadena was complaining about the Glendale store. And so we walked into the store about 11 o'clock. And I said, well, here's the only thing I have is we chat for the next couple hours and tour the store. And I tell you what we're trying to do. Please introduce me to one of your customers when you meet them. And we spent 2 hours in the store. There were at least 100 people at all times in the store. And not once was there a customer in the store that was one of his. Now, that doesn't mean that some of his customers didn't go to the Apple store and buy direct from us, but we were there to reach out to customers that wouldn't go to that small independent retail store over in Pasadena. So for Apple to grow, we had to build our own stores, and that turned out to be a great thing for Apple. And today, a lot of those independent resellers are still exist. But it's a difficult transition when you have to go direct. But we tried to manage it very fairly. And Tim Cook was in charge of allocation. He tried to make sure everyone got products about the same time as best we could. And, to give everyone a chance to serve the customers that they had.
1: Let's go to Patricia in Connecticut. Go ahead, Patricia.
12: Oh, hi. Hi, you guys. I just wanted to talk about malls. What I think about malls, and then see what you would have to say. That malls are failing and shutting, you know, closing, and that people need to give their business to malls and keep them open, because like when I was a teenager or when you're a kid or at any age. You know, it was such fun to go to malls and, hang out with your friends or when you're little or any time hanging out with somebody at malls, and it was fun. And
1: well, you're right, and Ron, she is right. A lot of malls have been closing down nationwide, haven't they?
8: Yeah, they have. And, you know, she's absolutely right. But what people forget is that up until the internet in about 2000, The only way a retailer could grow was adding more stores. And as you know, and a lot of people built, you know, malls, and some cities had multiple malls. And as a country, in 2000, we opened the Apple Store. We had 10 times the retail square footage of any of the countries in Europe, for example. And so we were overstored. And so when the internet came, a lot of, you know, people reduced their store footprint a little bit. Some of the secondary malls, when a city had too many malls, you know, couldn't survive and they closed down. But now we're at a point where there's pretty good equilibrium, and most malls are doing okay again. But it took time to go through a transition because we were very overstored.
1: The name of Ron's book is called Shop Different, How Retail Revealed Apple's Genius. He did a great job with Steve Jobs opening up those 530 stores, 440 when he was there. For Dan Galante, Tom Danheiser, Sue Trikas, Lex Lonehood, Sean Latasseur, Alec Fernandez, Tim Banal, George Knapp, and Richard Serrett, I'm George Norrie, somewhere out there on Coast to Coast AM. We'll see you on our next edition. Until then, be safe, everyone.

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7: Another night of strikes. I'm Sue Guzman, Fox News. The Pentagon launching strikes against Iran for the 10th night in a row. President Trump is reportedly considering mounting a massive military campaign to force Tehran to back down.
8: It was one ballistic missile attack from Iran on Friday. Here's what President Trump had to say.
9: We feel very badly, but, you know, those great people, those great patriots are out there fighting that Iran cannot have a nuclear weapon.
8: Iran, in the meantime, continues to lash out at U.S. partners in the region, launching attacks against both Kuwait and Bahrain. This as public figures in Iran, including the foreign minister, remain defiant. British military officials, meantime, say that at least two ships in the Strait of Hormuz have been hit by projectiles and that as few as five ships managed to pass through that critical strait.
7: That is Fox's Steve Harrigan. It comes as Iran attacked another tanker in the Strait of Hormuz early Tuesday, forcing its crew to abandon ship. Tropical Storm Bertha has formed off the Florida Gulf Coast.
10: While at this point it's not expected to become a strong storm, the biggest concern is going to be for heavy rain. A deep plume of tropical moisture spreading across parts of the southeast, bringing periods of torrential downpours that could lead to localized flash flooding, especially in urban areas and places that see repetitive rounds of rain with some of the outer rain bands. Gusty winds will also increase along the Gulf Coast and especially across parts of the west coast of Florida, with some rough surf and a heightened risk of dangerous rip currents at area beaches through about midweek. We do have a chance for some water spouts that are possible, mainly in the outer rain bands, as this system continues to pull towards the north and northwest. The big question, though, is how much interaction will it have with land? If it can stay in the warmer waters, it could continue to move west and bring rain to the east coast of Texas.
7: And hurricane
10: in Tampa, Florida, Haley Meyer, Fox Weather.
7: Hurricane Fausto is formed in the eastern Pacific by Mexico's Baja Peninsula. It's expected to strengthen Wednesday with sustained winds of 110 miles an hour. 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
14: Four more NFL teams open training camps today. Two of them, the Cardinals and Panthers, have veterans reporting. Those two teams will kick off the preseason when they meet in the Hall of Fame game 2 weeks from Thursday. ESPN reports that NBA free agent LeBron James has narrowed his list to three teams. James expected to choose between the Cavs, Heat, or Sixers. The headline story in baseball continues to be the Red Sox. Their winning streak now 14. They edged the Orioles 6-5 with Caleb Dermott launching the tie-breaking solo home run in the bottom of the eighth.
15: Not a lot of times, like, I've blacked out, like they say. I think that was one of the moments where I didn't know what was happening. I just was going with it, and I couldn't tell you what I looked like running around the bases.
14: The Red Sox within a game of the longest win streak in Boston franchise history. The 1946 Red Sox of the Ted Williams era won 15 in a row. Also from baseball, the Brewers beat the Mets 8-3 while the Dodgers lost 10-7 to the Phillies. Milwaukee passes L.A. and now is baseball's best record. I'm Matt McCoy.
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21: How to proceed. Dozens of U.S. fuelers have arrived in Israel in recent days and are still incoming. Here's Tom Danheiser with more. Tom?
22: Well, U.S. Central Command has completed its 10th straight night of airstrikes targeting Iranian military command centers, missile and drone launch sites, and air defense systems. The strikes heavily focused on Iran's southern coastal regions, including Bandar Abbas, Keshem Island, Chabahar, and Konarak. Meanwhile, Iranian forces have ramped up retaliatory drone and missile strikes against U.S. allied neighbors who host the U.S. military. Kuwait's military reported intercepting multiple hostile targets aimed at its territory. Iran's Revolutionary Guards have claimed they struck two non-compliant tankers attempting to transit the Strait of Hormuz. The UK Maritime Trade Operations Center has said the crew aboard one of the vessels that was reportedly struck on Monday has abandoned the ship and are currently in a lifeboat. And according to a Trump administration official, a dignified transfer of U.S. service members killed in the war with Iran will take place on Wednesday. The Pentagon has said three U.S. service members were killed over the weekend, including two at a military base in Jordan and one in northern Iraq. Unidentified remains were located in Jordan after a service member had been listed as missing in action. George?
21: All right. Thank you, Tom. Smartphone shipments are at their lowest level in more than a decade, and prices on a wide variety of consumer electronics have been increasing sharply, especially laptops and other computers. Let's check in with our expert, Lauren Weinstein, why this is happening and whether we can expect this situation to change anytime soon. Lauren, what's going on here?
23: Yeah, so this is yet another example of the technological razor blade society is sliding down these days. Indeed, smartphone shipments have had their biggest drop in more than 13 years. And of course, the cause is AI, yet again, making people's lives miserable. It all ties into the construction of these massive data centers that are now despised around the country. This is especially true in the rural areas where the big tech AI companies can find unspoiled land that they can then spoil with air and noise pollution, destroying those communities, causing power rate increases, water shortages, homes being forcibly taken from their longtime owners. You know the drill. And what goes into those monstrous data centers? Lots of memory chips. So many chips for AI services that in many cases are wrecking our society, that has created enormous shortages that are affecting all manner of consumer products, including PCs, laptops, and many others, including, of course, smartphones. Unsurprisingly, the shortage, which has pushed up memory chip prices by something like 300% in the last year or so, is most impacting lower and mid-range smartphones, where they can make up over 65% of the total cost of materials. Meanwhile, the higher-end units for the folks that can afford to drop a grand or two on a super fancy smartphone aren't being affected as much, since these users are typically not bothered by the resulting increases in the already premium prices. Meanwhile, the hatred of AI as being pushed by big tech has spread across all sectors of the U.S., both political parties, independents, all age groups, all economic levels. At least 70% of Americans are fed up with AI. They don't want what large language model generative AI is offering. Misinformation, lost jobs, endless AI spam, AI scams and phishes to steal your money, vehicle surveillance tracking systems, chatbots involved in suicides and murders, AI slop taking over social media, YouTube, and seemingly everywhere else around the net, burying worthwhile content under a deep sea of AI garbage. And even as this topic has burst from being a techie issue to a mainstream society issue with media stories everywhere about AI abuses, the politicians, by and large, still don't get it. The federal government criticized New York State when a few days ago they declared a one-year moratorium on data center construction. Other states, red and blue, are considering their own moratoriums or have already paused or blocked various data center projects that were likely to ruin communities. Irrespective of what the pro-AI politicians say, the vast majority of people are now seeing through false big tech AI claims and are pushing back against those firms and the politicians who support them. And that movement is growing every day all over the country, bringing together people on this issue who usually can't agree on much else. Unfortunately, this isn't likely to help the memory chip shortage anytime soon. Current predictions suggest that shortages and crazy high prices for memory might last until 2030 or even beyond. We can hope that it turns out not to be that bad, but for now, make sure that you don't drop your phone because you might suffer a serious sticker shock if you have to buy a new one anytime soon. And for that, we can thank AI.
21: Good point. Thanks, Lauren. Health officials have reported a gastrointestinal illness outbreak aboard an Alaska cruise ship, marking the vessel's third stomach bug outbreak in about 2 months. The National Geographic Seabird, operated by Lindblad Expeditions, was the subject of a July 15th report by the CDC. The CDC said the outbreak aboard the trip was reported July 12th, halfway through its July 10th to 15th voyage from Sitka to Juneau, Alaska. What a mess. A team of researchers analyzed data for more than 450,000 people in the UK and found that excess body fat could be linked to more than 10% of all cancers. Under the study's most comprehensive method, a figure that nearly doubles some previous estimates, the findings published in the journal Cancer Communications suggest that if the estimate holds up, the cancer burden associated with excess weight has been substantially underestimated. Seth Sostak, our SETI astronomer, is with us to talk about a Swiss astronomer who's no longer with us. Seth, what do you got?
3: Yeah, that's right, George. Well, look, many folks kind of figured that science works something like this, right? Some brilliant person sitting at his or her desk pondering such, I don't know, questions as the nature of atoms or the structure of the universe suddenly has a eureka moment and is, you know, eventually immortalized in textbooks and popular media as the person who fill in the blank there. But of course, the reality is that research is pretty much like every other human endeavor. It's filled with personal ambition and occasional big time errors. And that brings to mind a celebrated Swiss astronomer named Fritz Zwicky, who was working at Caltech when I was a grad student there. And we had weekly research colloquia in those days. Whenever a colloquium speaker would report on some new discovery or other, we all knew that Fritz Zwicky was going to stand up and say something to the effect of how he had already made that discovery in the 1930s. Honestly, this was as predictable as good weather here in California. The audience would let Zwicky maunder on with his claim while smiling at one another and silently mouthing, "There goes Fritz again." But you know what? Years later, when I was pursuing my own research, I came to realize that Zwicky really had been the first to recognize some really important phenomena, such as supernovae and even dark matter. And I think there's a lesson in this. The popularity of a scientist often has very little to do with the significance of their work. And by the way, if you've never heard of Fritz Zwicky, that's with a Z, take a minute to Google him. He's definitely someone worth knowing about.
21: That's his real name too, huh?
3: It's his real name.
21: I love it. Thank you. 57 years ago, man walked on the moon. In a moment, Robert Zubrin celebrates with us on Coast to Coast AM. 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
1: Forward. Contact right. Okay, engine stop. Houston, Tranquility Base here. The Eagle has landed.
2: Roger, Tranquility. We copy you on the ground. You got a bunch of guys about to turn blue. We're breathing again. Thanks a lot.
3: Truly remarkable. Dr. Robert Zubrin, president of the Mars Society, with us. And in 1996, he founded the Pioneer Astronautics and Aerospace R&D Company, which he led for 27 years until he sold it back in 2023. He holds an MS degree in aeronautics and astronautics, a PhD in nuclear engineering from the University of Washington. Robert, do you remember those days?
4: Yes, I do. Yes, I do.
3: And, how old were you then?
4: I was 17 when we landed on the moon, and if anybody had told me then that I'd be 74 and we wouldn't have cities on the moon and Mars, I would have thought they were crazy.
3: We just seemed to stop, didn't we? Everything. Why?
4: There was a massive failure of leadership with the Nixon administration. At the very same time that he was welcoming the astronauts back and enjoying the ticker tape parades, he was shutting down the whole program. It was like, imagine Columbus had come back from the New World the first time, and Ferdinand and Isabella had said, well, so what? Get lost. That's pretty much what happened. Because NASA had plans not only to build a moon base, but to land the first people on Mars by 1981. And they could have done it if they had simply continued the program. But it was wrecked.
3: It was wrecked indeed. But what did it mean to the space program and to the world when we first set foot on the moon 57 years ago?
4: Well, what it did was what it was meant to do, which was to astonish the world with what free men could do. And I have to tell you, I was actually in Leningrad when we landed on the moon. As a kid, I was a competitive chess player. So I was over there in the Soviet Union, and we landed on the moon, and the Russians were amazed. And I mean, the leaders must have been having kittens, but the people were actually somewhat enthusiastic about it. Not as much, of course, as if it had been Russians doing it, but still, we had excelled in a sport that they could appreciate. And you know, it was like they asked me, oh, you're an American, do you know the astronauts? That kind of thing. And it really made a statement that the free world was the future. People got the message.
3: There's still controversy about what Neil Armstrong said. I don't know how they can, but the thing was recorded. But one says that he said one small step for a man. Another says he said one small step for man. And everybody's upset about it. What's going on?
4: I don't know. That's just people wanting to be upset in order to be upset. You know, what can one say? He said what he said. And frankly, either way, it works. And the real statement was the moon landing itself. It did astonish the world with what free people could do. And that's one reason why we need to go to Mars now, because we are facing a challenge, just like from the Soviets in the 60s. You know, they said, we will bury you, which meant that, you know, you'll be dead and we will go on. And we are the future, you are the past. And right now, you know, people are saying that about China, that they are the future, we are the past. And there are nations around the world that are saying, maybe we ought to just sort of join the Chinese future. And we have to make a statement just like that now, okay? We have to, we should go to Mars for the science, we should go to Mars for the future, but we should also go to Mars for the challenge. You know, what Kennedy said with the moon program is, you know, we choose to go to the moon not because it is easy, but because it is hard. And that's the spirit we have to recapture.
3: And Buzz Aldrin, who is 96 years old, is still alive, man number two on the moon.
4: That's right. There's only a few of them left, but Buzz is one of them. That's right.
3: Whereabouts did they land on the moon?
4: Well, they landed on

0: near the Tranquility, the Sea of Tranquility, which is, of course, on the side of the moon that always faces the Earth, relatively low latitude, and it wasn't near the pole, pretty much standing right in the middle of the moon as we see it, looking up. And, you know, and so we landed, I guess, a total of 6 times on the moon. And all of those landings were on the side of the moon that faces the Earth. And all of them were in equatorial to mid-latitudes. None of them were at the polar latitudes, which is where we want to go with this new Artemis program.
1: Robert, were they confident that they were going to land on the moon, or did they have a backup plan in case something went wrong?
0: Oh, they were ready to abort up till the last minute.
1: Ooh.
0: Yeah, no. They were ready to abort. And in fact, you know, Apollo 10, which was the mission before this, they did everything but land. They got into the lunar excursion module. They went down part of the way to the lunar surface, and then they came back up. They were ready to abort this up to seconds before Neil actually put it down.
1: Now, you mentioned Artemis II. That was very successful. What did it do?
0: No. Artemis hasn't flown yet. I mentioned Apollo 10, which was the moon mission that was right before this one, which was a test of everything. And they did pretty much everything except actually land on the moon. Oh, but Artemis II.
1: Artemis II took off.
0: Excuse me. I wasn't thinking about what you were saying. Yeah, Artemis II is the mission that we just flew around the moon. Okay, we sent, 4 astronauts in a capsule around the moon. They looped around and came back.
1: It was now, this mission, 10-day trip, wasn't it?
0: Yeah, but it didn't land. It didn't even have a lander.
1: Right.
0: Now, it's interesting because this is basically the mission that Jules Verne wrote about in 1865 in his book, From the Earth to the Moon. He described the mission, and in many respects, he had it right. In Jules Verne's novel, they launched from Florida. They circled around the moon in a capsule. There were 3 people in it, not 4. And then they landed in the Pacific Ocean and were picked up by a U.S. Navy warship. And this is also, of course, what happened with Apollo 8, and that was with 3 people, in December 1968. So Verne had it right. He predicted that it would be Americans that would do it. He predicted that we would launch from Florida. He predicted that we would do a fly around the moon and come back and land in the water. Of course, his launch system was wrong. He said it would be done with a giant cannon, not with a rocket. But, he mostly got it right.
1: Are we going to bypass the moon and go straight to Mars, or what's the plan?
0: Well, NASA's plan is not to bypass the moon. NASA's plan is to return to the moon. And, in fact, to go to the polar area that Apollo did not go to, because they hoped to find ice in permanently shadowed craters at the moon's south pole. And if you can find ice, you can electrolyze that and make hydrogen and oxygen rocket propellant. So that's what's new with Artemis. But if we're going to get to Mars at this point, I don't think it's going to be led by NASA. I think it's going to be led by the entrepreneurs, by people like Elon Musk, or if not Elon Musk, then some of the other entrepreneurial rocket companies like Blue Origin or Rocket Lab or Stokes or Relativity. There's a bunch of them right now because they're the ones who are willing to take on risk, because, you know, you can't do anything like this if you think you can't do it until it's safe. Apollo wasn't safe. Okay, it was not safe. Okay, Apollo was done by basically the younger brothers of people who had won World War II, and they knew that nothing great is ever done without risk, and they were willing to do it. the NASA has become much more conservative than that. And that is why, in fact, I mean, if you think about it, for NASA today to say its great mission is to return to the moon, something that it did over 50 years ago, is incredibly conservative. I mean, it'd be like in 1969 trying to duplicate the Lindbergh flight, which was done in the 1920s. Okay? You know, in the 1960s, we reached to do things that we had never done before.
1: Robert, stay with us. We're going to take a short break, but we'll be back with Dr. Robert Zubrin as we talk about the moon and going to Mars. And later on, we'll take your calls on Coast to Coast AM.
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1: 57 years since we walked on the moon there. First time. Fascinating. We'll be back in a moment with Dr. Robert Zubrin as we talk about the moon and Mars, and we'll take your calls next hour with him on Coast to Coast. So jump aboard. The Paranormal Podcast Network keeps cruising along, getting bigger and bigger with some great shows.
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1: And welcome back. George Norrie with you, along with Dr. Robert Zubrin. We'll take calls next hour with Robert. Robert, there's a book out by Steve Benner called Meet the Neighbors, talking about the possibility of life on Mars. Not the kind of life we all expect, but just biological. What do you think?
8: Well, I've read that book, and it is an amazing book. It's very powerful. Now, by the way, today, July 20th, is exactly the 50th anniversary of the Viking landing on Mars.
1: How about that?
8: And what Benner is done, and his book is just coming out just now, he is reexamining the results from Viking, and he presents a very strong argument that Viking, in fact, found life on Mars. Okay? That's who the neighbors are, life on Mars. And, you know, you see, what happened with Viking was there were two Viking landers. They landed in two different places on Mars, and they were the same. Each of them had three life detection experiments and one gas chromatograph. The life detection experiments, they were different experiments, but they all worked on the basic principle of dropping a few bits of Martian dirt onto a culture medium and see if it would give off the kind of gases that would happen if there was life in the Martian soil, and it went after the culture medium. And all three of these experiments did exactly that, okay? So those were all three different experiments. They all read positive for life. But then the gas chromatograph was something that would look for organics in the Martian soil, and it found none. And so people said, well, it can't be life without organic material, so this must have been chemical reactions. But what Benner has shown is that the gas chromatograph itself would have destroyed any organic material in the Martian soil that it attempted to sample. Mm. And so all of its results were invalid. And so they threw out the results of the life detection experiments based on a defective measurement from the gas chromatograph. And so it doesn't prove that there's life on Mars, but it basically says you have three votes, and they all say we found life. And the one counter vote that there was, which was there to veto them, is off the books now. And so it's a really great book. I wrote a review of it that appeared in National Review, and people can find my review, or they can just go get the book. It's on Amazon, and it's just coming out this week.
1: For years, you have talked about terraforming Mars, and Elon Musk wants to do the same, doesn't he?
8: Yes.
1: Is it conceivable? Is it possible? How would you do it?
8: Well, okay, it's certainly possible, but it's going to be done by the Martian settlers themselves, okay? Because it's a big job, okay? But what you would do...
1: And you have to restore your magnetic field too, don't you?
8: No, you don't. That is a mistake. That people say you can't have an atmosphere without a magnetic field. That's simply not true. Venus has a very large atmosphere and it has no magnetic field. So that's people just saying because the Earth has it, Mars needs to have it. It doesn't. Okay, but it does need an atmosphere. And the way you would get an atmosphere on Mars is you would make the carbon dioxide that has been soaked into the Martian soil come out. And the way you do that is by warming the planet. And we know how to warm a planet. Use greenhouse gases. The greenhouse effect that everybody's worried about on Earth is exactly what Mars needs. Now, the thing is this, the greenhouse effect that we've created on Earth, we've created by accident. We didn't want to do it. It's a byproduct of industrial activity. But if we wanted to do it, we could do it much better.
1: And quicker, probably.
8: Oh, yes. And so, yeah, in terms of global warming on Earth, the temperature has gone up 1 degree in 150 years. Okay, which is one reason why, yes, while global warming is real, the house is not falling here. 1 degree warmer, doesn't really change your life very much.
1: Exactly.
8: But the Mars, if we wanted to make Mars get warmer, there are artificial gases that we could produce. These are fluorocarbon gases. They could be produced in factories on Mars. And you put them into the atmosphere, and you could warm Mars up 10 degrees centigrade, which is 18 degrees Fahrenheit, in 50 years. And if you did that, you'd warm the planet enough that vast amounts of carbon dioxide that is now soaked into the soil would evaporate out and thicken the atmosphere greatly, probably thicken it 50 times over and make it about right now. It's about 1% as thick as Earth's atmosphere. You can make it half as thick as Earth's atmosphere, and that's enough. And the carbon dioxide that comes out of the soil, well, it's a greenhouse gas too. So it would amplify what we do with our fluorocarbon factories, and it would warm Mars up 50 degrees. And then what would happen is all this ice that is frozen into the Martian soil would start to melt, and the dry rivers of Mars would start flowing with water again. And it'd be rain, and then you could spread seeds and plants would grow, and we could bring Mars to life. That is in outline the program. Now, my guess is that the people of the future who do this will find more advanced ways to do this than what I can design. It's just like, Jules Verne's moon mission that I described earlier in the show.
1: Right.
8: He had it almost all figured out, except he did it with a giant cannon, because that's what someone would think about in the 1860s. So I'm thinking about doing this with fluorocarbon factories and green plants. And I think the people of the future will look at this and say, well, this is, he got a lot right, but doing this with fluorocarbon factories, how 20th century can you get? Of course, we're going to do it with nanorobots or something. Okay, so, this is the 21st century. I'm a 20th century person. I'm a time traveler. I came here from the 20th century. Okay. I've got a 20th century mind, and I'm grappling here with a 22nd century problem. So I don't expect that, it will really be done the way I would do it. It'll be done the way people with more advanced technology than we have today will do it, but it will be done.
1: Robert, what keeps an atmosphere from staying on the planet instead of floating off into space?
8: Gravity.
1: Simple
8: and
1: as
8: Mars
1: that?
8: Mars has, yeah, gravity is what holds the atmosphere to a planet. And Mars has weaker gravity than the Earth. And that's one reason why its atmosphere, after 4 billion years, has mostly thinned out. But the fact that it has taken 4 billion years to become this thin means that really, if we put an atmosphere there, it would still hang around as a thick atmosphere for like 100 million years, which is, that's only a few percent of 4 billion years. But as far as humans are concerned, that's forever.
1: I'm concerned that with this Iranian war situation, that the longer this festers, the more budget cuts we're going to have in the space program. What do you think?
8: Well, you could be right, because the Iranian war, it's not just the cost of the war. If it sends the price of oil up high, it could cause a depression. And we saw this in 2008 when the price of oil went to $150 a barrel and the world economy crashed, okay? And millions of people were thrown out of work. People say it was because of the mortgage-backed securities and such, right. But that was triggered by the price of oil, because you see what happened is when the price of oil soared, the auto company started laying off. And when auto workers can't pay their mortgages, then the mortgage-backed securities become worthless, and then the banks start to collapse. So that could happen if we don't find a way to get this settled. It's more the economic effects of the Iran war that would endanger our space program than the actual cost of the weapons themselves.
1: Robert, did you see the movie The Martian with Matt Damon?
8: Yes.
1: What'd you think of it? How realistic was that?
8: Well, about 80% realistic. That is, it's actually the first Mars movie that attempted to be realistic. Okay, you know, a lot of these other Mars movies were basically, you know, horror films or shoot 'em ups or something. The Martian actually tried to be realistic.
1: It had some science behind it, didn't it?
8: It had a fair amount. And it was done in a spirit of realism. I mean, there's things in it that were mistakes, like the fact that you could have a wind, you know, horror films or shoot 'em ups or something. The Martian actually tried to be realistic.
1: It had some science behind it, didn't it?
8: It had a fair amount. And it was done in a spirit of realism. I mean, there's things in it that were mistakes, like the fact that you could have a windstorm that would blow everything down. You can sometimes get windstorms on Mars, but because the air is so thin, it wouldn't blow everything down. So there were things like that that, as an engineer, I would look at it and say, well, that's not right, and that's not right. But the overall spirit of it was not fantasy. It was techno-fiction.
1: How long does it take to launch to Mars, stay on Mars, do what you got to do, and then come back?
8: Well, there's a number of ways to do it, but the best mission plan is you take 6 months to go from Earth to Mars, then you're on Mars for a year and a half, and then you have a six-month trip back. So it's 2.5 years in all. You could do it with 9 months to Mars, a year on Mars, and 9 months back. But in my opinion, if you're going to Mars, you want to spend most of your trip on Mars, not in travel.
1: How many astronauts would it take to go to Mars to do what you got to do?
8: Well, I think the minimum crew is 4, because that's the minimum number in which you can split the crew up and have no one be alone, basically. But, you know, some people, I mean, would prefer to have 5 or 6 or 7. You know, Musk talks about using starships and sending 100 people at a time. That's if they're going as colonists. I don't think that it would make sense to spend the first missions with such large numbers. I mean, sure, maybe you want to go with 10 and you have a larger crew and you can set up greenhouses and things like that. So you create food production on Mars before you start bringing in large numbers of people. That would be the way to do it. And the more people you bring in, then you put up more greenhouses and also factories to make glass and such for or clear plastic. So you not only build greenhouses, you make the materials to make more greenhouses. And thus you create a farm base on Mars. That's what you need if you want to sustain people.

0: on Mars in large numbers. So, but I believe that the first human missions to Mars will have probably between 4 and 7 people.
1: The International Space Station is bigger than a football field. That's a big, big, big ship. Is it conceivable we could launch something like that, go to Mars, let them live in the space station, and then shoot down to the planet once in a while?
0: Well, ideas like that have certainly been thrown around. Okay, in my Mars Direct plan, and it's laid out in detail in my book, which is called The Case for Mars, we do it in a much more compact way. We use 2 rockets with about the same lift capacity as the Saturn V moon rocket or SpaceX Starship. And the first one sends to Mars an Earth return vehicle, a small rocket ship that is capable of making methane oxygen rocket propellant out of the water and CO2 on Mars, and it does it automatically. And then once you have a fully fueled Earth return vehicle waiting for you on Mars, then you send the crew out in a relatively small habitat. It's about 27 feet in diameter and about 30 feet tall. So it's got several decks, each with 10 feet of headroom in it. That's their ship to go to Mars and land on Mars, and that's their house on Mars. And then they use that as their base on Mars for 1.5 years, and then they get in the Earth return vehicle and fly home. They leave the HAB on Mars. So each time you do this, you add another HAB to the base. And pretty soon you got the beginning of our first settlement on a new world. To go to Mars in a giant spaceship that you keep in orbit, then go land in small landing craft, that was actually the plan that was proposed by Wernher von Braun back in the 1950s. And it was the dominant mode of thinking about how to do Mars missions until I came along with Mars Direct and proposed this alternative method. But it's certainly one way to do it.
1: What got you interested in Mars, Robert?
0: Well, you know, I was 5 when Sputnik flew. And to the adults, Sputnik was terrifying because it meant the Russians could hit us. But to me, as a child, I was already reading science fiction. And I thought this was just great because this meant that all these stories that I was reading about space travel were going to become
1: true.
0: Yeah, exactly. And so, and this had this very same effect on my whole generation. Okay.
1: You're a baby boomer.
0: Yes, I am. My father was in World War II. So was all my uncles. One of them landed on Normandy Beach, not my father, one of my uncles. I'm a baby boomer and I was 5 years old when Sputnik flew. And I was 9 when Gagarin flew, and Kennedy gave his speech committing us to go to the moon, and I was 17 when we landed on the moon. And so my generation was the space age generation, and we wanted to do it. And, you know, by the early 60s, I was reading enough real science to realize that Mars was really the right destination. It was the planet that might have life on it, and it was the best planet for us to settle. So it was during that period, during the Apollo period, that when we were on our way to the moon and we were going to be on Mars by the early 80s, I wanted to be part of that.
1: And you never gave up. We're going to come back with Robert Zubrin and take phone calls in just a moment on Coast to Coast AM.
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7: Rip currents and storm surge. The National Hurricane Center says Bertha is about 125 miles south of Panama City, Florida, with maximum sustained winds of 50 miles per hour. A preliminary hearing for singer David starts today. Tammy Trujillo reports.
8: Prosecutors will present their evidence and testimony before a judge decides if there is enough evidence for a trial. The singer, whose real name is David Burke, is accused of murdering 14-year-old Celeste Rivas Hernandez. Last year, her remains were found in the trunk of Burke's Tesla as it was being held at a tow yard in Hollywood. Prosecutors say Burke met the teen on social media and had a sexual relationship with her for several years. They claim he killed her after she threatened to expose their relationship and ruin his music career. I'm Tammy Trujillo.
7: And President Trump will be there today at Dover Air Force Base for the dignified transfer of two U.S. soldiers killed in Iranian attacks in Jordan over the weekend. I'm Mark Nefee.
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10: 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On this Tuesday, I'm thinking about election integrity. President Trump believes voting in America has been compromised and is attempting to persuade we the people that his assertion is true. During a speech last Thursday, the president declassified 25 documents to back up his allegations. Nevertheless, much of the Democratic leadership called the president's actions baseless without really any data at all backing up their dissent. This is all happening because President Trump wants Congress to pass the Save America Act, whereby proof of citizenship would be shown in order to vote. The Democrats will not support that legislation no matter what the data is. So that's where the nation finds itself. The opposing party does not believe anything the president says because they want to destroy him. That's where we are, a precarious place to be. China and Russia well understand the advantage they now have been given. Technology can disrupt an honest vote count, especially in tight races. That's not baseless. It is happening. But our country is so divided, little, if anything, will be done. 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That is the Morning O'Reilly Update. More analysis later on.
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21: Starting your morning off right. A new way of talk. A new way of understanding. Because we're in this together. This is your morning show with Michael Del Giorno.
22: Tropical storm Bertha is threatening the Gulf Coast with heavy rains. President Trump will attend the dignified transfer of two U.S. soldiers killed in Iran attacks in Jordan over the weekend. Pete Hegseth will testify before the Senate. The president is posing an additional 50% tariff on Canada. And officials say the man who allegedly said off an incendiary device outside the New York City federal building was anti-ICE, anti-government, far-left extremist. Good morning and welcome to Monday, July the 21st, year of our Lord, 2026, on the air, streaming live on your iHeartRadio app. This is the show that belongs to you. We seek to sit around a table together and understand the events of the day because we're all in this together. This is your morning show. I'm Michael. Jeffrey's got the sound. Red's keeping an eye on the content. As for Tropical Storm Bertha, this will be heavy rain. The center of Bertha is located about 140 miles south of Panama City, Florida. The warning is in effect for a wide area from Florida through Alabama into southeastern Louisiana. That will include Jefferson and Plaquemines Parish in the New Orleans area. Meanwhile, in the eastern Pacific now, we have Hurricane Fausto forming far from Mexico's Baja Peninsula and posing no threat to land as of Monday night. But heavy rain from Bertha headed to the Gulf Coast. I don't know if people are going to start tracking storms. These things happen. I grew up in them. They happen often. You'll take a tropical storm over a hurricane any day. And we're in that season, but we'll see if people are going to try to scream global warming over that. I thought the most interesting thing heading into today, let me see if I can give you how the headlines are stating it. But there's not a whole lot of momentum behind Troy Jackson in Maine. I want to get to that too later on. That was going to be the problem after Plattner. Who do you settle for? And will Plattner supporters get excited and energized about that person? And if not, there's no chance of defeating Collins. And there doesn't seem to be that. There's a lot of people don't find him dynamic enough. We talked yesterday about Lindsey Graham's sister, Darlene. In the first Emerson poll, which is a very quick glance of opportunity, mainly, she was sitting right in the middle at 6%. Nobody had above 16% with the president's endorsement and now her decision to run. I suspect she will be one of the leading candidates. I thought Nancy Mason, that original one, looked rather weak. And now Nancy Mace saying she won't run for Lindsey Graham's seat. That would be in opposition to the president's endorsement of Lindsey's sister. All right, the headlines that I'm looking for, and I can't find them. Basically, it's talking about the defiance. Elizabeth Warren defying Chuckie Schumer and endorsing Abdul al-Sayed in Michigan. Of course, Schumer is for Haley Stevens in Michigan. This is more than just going against who Chuckie's for. This is that war within the Democrat Party. And I guess it's a simple statement, but again, their first goal is to take over the party. Their second goal, dismantle, and I'm just quoting them, dismantle the Electoral College in order to mob rule and then dismantle the Republic. They've been pretty successful populating the House, the squad, as you know them. And they populated, they've been agitating, and now they're waging war. It appears as though they're making their move a little bit more in the open to get a squad of their own in the U.S. Senate. And so these are radical socialists. Now, in the case of Elizabeth Warren, it is somewhat laughable. I mean, we can still see her doing the endorsement of Plattner and going on and on about what a wonderful man he is, what a perfect choice he is. Well, now she's doing it for Abdul al-Sayed in Michigan. Listen.
0: I'm endorsing Abdul al-Sayed for Senate in Michigan. Abdul is the only candidate in this race not taking corporate money, and he's fighting to get money out of politics altogether. Abdul studied to be a doctor, and he's fighting for every single American to have affordable, high-quality health care. Abdul has been a card-carrying union member, and he's fighting for working people. That's why he's endorsed by the United Auto Workers, and he's growing a movement of working people all across Michigan. And that's why I'm endorsing Abdul. He is the fighter Michigan needs in the Senate.
22: First of all, there is something to be said for close talkers and how uncomfortable it makes you. Elizabeth Warren is the queen of close talking a camera, which in this case is closer to her face than I ever care to be. But that aside, you can just see her reading. Now, she may have written it. I doubt it. There's not a lot of depth to this endorsement. And what there is now the socialists in the Senate waging war against establishment and or, if you want to call them, progressive Democrats. How they didn't see this coming when they let Bernie in, how they didn't see this coming when the House did it with the squad is beyond me, but I hope they see it now coming. And there is a play, I think, to build a squad in the Senate. They won't have Plattner, and that was the last time she was doing a passionate video plea for someone. and they will take a shot at getting Abdul al-Sayed in Michigan. That's a case.
1: Can I ask you a question, Michael?
22: Well, of course you can.
1: How do you endorse an individual who wants to do away with the Senate?
22: As a sitting senator. Well, even before that, did you hear her say, you know, he's for no money involved in government, only to have government, of course, pay for everything, supposedly, with no money. So he doesn't, you know, we don't want any corporate money involved in politics because we're going to shut down corporations and take them over. Yeah, I don't. Listen, they're unashamed and they're out there. Question is, do they must feel like they have enough voters to pull this off, at least in the areas they're trying to pull it off. So the first most important glimpse is going to be when we get to the general elections, not the primaries. The primaries are just a reflection of the Democrats' war among themselves. But now completely, I mean, Toto has pulled the curtain. You can see the wizard for what it is. There'll be no Senate. There'll be no presidency. There'll be no Supreme Court. There'll be no police. There'll be no prisons. The borders will be open. All illegals will be made legal. Why do you think Van Jones is calling this crazy? Well, now they're about to find out how many voters they have that are crazy too. Elizabeth Warren and Bernie Sanders and AOC. By the way, I had to do this. I said this yesterday for my own credibility's sake. But if you didn't hear the AOC, you must be living under a rock because it was viral everywhere. This is AOC in Memphis, Tennessee. I don't know if she was trying to sound Southern or Black or Baptist. They've all three been characterized on the internet. It's embarrassing. It's an embarrassing level of pandering, and it's insulting to change your voice. You're a Hispanic from the Bronx. Just be yourself. But no, this is what Democrats do. And do people on the ground buy it is the scary part.
18: We cannot afford to leave Tennessee behind. We cannot afford to leave Kentucky behind, Alabama behind, Mississippi behind, Georgia behind, South Carolina behind. There is no country when we are split apart. About a month or two ago, we were in Montgomery, Alabama. Sister Presley and I were in Montgomery, Alabama.
22: Yeah, because Sister Presley and her are so tight. But I even said this yesterday, or my wife called it complete cringe. Oh, not Hillary was the worst. In fact, compared to Hillary, let's face it, AOC pulled it off.
18: Nobody told me that the road would be easy. I don't believe he brought me this far to leave me.
22: To leave me. I mean, no, I was right yesterday. Nobody was worse than her. I mean, AOC pulls it off like Meryl Streep compared to Hillary Clinton. But this is the kind of nonsense. Now, how does this nonsense all play? Well, past its prologue, it didn't play very well for Hillary, did it? Some would even say that's the only reason why Donald Trump became president, such a bad candidate that was rigged by the DNC. Otherwise, it would have been Trump versus Bernie, two outsiders. That's why this stuff isn't so hard to discern. We have said there is no unity in either party, more so in the Republicans, but I mean, Democrats completely in a civil war. Can't get more divided than that. But no unity, no energy. There's no movement behind an issue or a celebrity candidate. And there is an anti-incumbent referendum out there. And it seems to be impacting Democrats more than Republicans in the polling. So how do you think this plays out? It takes unity and energy and something to draw people out to vote. That's why we asked the key question yesterday. I mean, the president didn't reveal any Krakens. I'd like to know if there's going to be some consequence for China. We'll talk to the colonel about that in the third hour. But in what he shared, the concern, the vulnerability, is there enough to energize the Republican base? Maybe. But this kind of fighting we're seeing between Schumer and, well, first, Chucky Schumer and Elizabeth Warren. Secondarily, you've got Jeffries fighting with Bernie, who went out anyway with AOC and endorsed another socialist. This party is crumbling. Now, how do you get that united between the primaries and the general? And that's why I said our first glimpse is really going to be Maine.

0: this year between the primaries and the generals. Socialists may have big primary seasons and really disastrous general season. We're going to find out how dupable the American people are in these very dupable areas. All right, 20 minutes after the hour, we got a lot to cover. Miss a little, you miss a lot, and we will miss you. 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Call today. 22 minutes after the hour. All right, one chance to live this Tuesday, July the 21st. We got a lot of people to help us understand what we're all in together. Rory will be here. In fact, first up, we're going to talk about best and worst school systems. Not that any of them are doing that great compared to the world. We'll also talk about Lindsey Graham's sister making it official. John Decker at the White House with what the president's plans are today for the dignified transfer of two U.S. soldiers, as well as the call from one major general to use ground troops. We'll kick that around. James Carafano on everything the Trump speech last Thursday revealed. Will there be any consequences to these data breaches? A lot of smart people to help us understand, because we're all in this together. One chance to live this Tuesday, July the 21st. This is your day. This is your morning show.
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1: Hey, Mikey, what kind of horses only go out at night?
2: I don't
1: know. Nightmares. Bing, baby.
2: Had a few last night, as a matter of fact. I like the way Joey rimshots himself. Bada bing, baby. Tropical storm Bertha is threatening the Gulf Coast. Mark Mayfield has our top story waking up.
3: Bertha could bring heavy rain, strong wind gusts, and storm surge along the Gulf Coast from the Florida Panhandle to as far west as the Middle Texas coast. Bertha is the second named storm of the Atlantic hurricane season. I'm Mark Mayfield.
2: President Trump is imposing an additional 50% tariff on certain Canadian goods over alleged trade discrimination, Scott Carr reports.
4: The White House says Trump signed three proclamations on Monday that target certain Canadian imports with the tariffs as a response to the trade discrimination they cite. The White House says Trump is leveling the playing field for crucial American exports that include motor vehicles, alcohol, and dairy products. The Canadian products being targeted range from wine to hockey sticks. I'm Scott Carr in Washington.
2: Darius Rucker is looking to retire. The country singer opened up about his possible retirement during an appearance on the Dan Patrick Show. Rucker revealed that he wants to retire in about 2 years, explained he still loves playing music and playing before a crowd. The country star is currently on his Songs of the Summer tour. His next performance is Thursday in one of our favorite Your Morning Show cities, Phoenix, Arizona. By the way, a tip to all my friends listening to KFYI in Phoenix. If you see Darius Rucker, don't go, hey, Hootie. It doesn't play well. He does not
5: like it at all.
2: I was outside having a cigarette on the deck. 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It just came right out. Hey, Hootie. Oh, filthiest look I ever got in my life. Birthdays today. SNL's John Lovitz is 69, being followed by his 78-year-old Moonshadow Cat Stevens, and Peter Ducey's 39. If it's your birthday, happy birthday. So glad you were born.
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0: In a time where social media is everywhere, isn't it nice to just sit around and compare notes with some good friends? It's your morning show with Michael Del Giorno.
1: What he means to say is real human beings. 35 minutes after the hour, early bird gets the worm. Sleepy squirrel misses out on the nut every time. Rise and shine, throw that leg over the bed, head to the coffee pot. I don't know about anybody else, but for me, there's not enough coffee on earth to wake me up today. Officially a two cup of coffee. I don't know.
2: Did you stay up late?
1: I've been kind of bitching scandal. But
2: Hang on. Let me, can we please see what the Aura ring says? So we'll know the truth.
1: You want the time, the REM, the deep sleep, or its advice? I like when it cuts right to the advice. Hey, man, take it easy today.
2: Okay.
1: It says take a moment to reflect.
2: Really?
1: Your readiness score, symptoms radar has picked up minor signs of strain. If you're feeling good, just keep checking in with your body and give it what it needs today.
2: You know, back in the 70s, we had a mood ring.
1: Yeah, these are a little bit more specific. Yeah. It's now doing blood pressure reports.
2: And no kidding.
1: Other things, yeah. Wow. I mean, in general, I'm healthy. I just don't sleep enough. I notice that I feel sleepier if the alarm goes off in the middle of a dream.
2: Really?
1: And this one, I rarely can remember them, but this one I do remember. We were trapped somewhere, and it was like a hotel that we were living in.
2: Mm-hmm.
1: I had the Comrex unit so I could do the show, and Andrew and I went and ate dinner in the hotel. And she packed the leftover dessert. My wife, you ought to see my wife at a restaurant. It's embarrassing. And I mean, she will collect everything.
2: Right.
1: I'm surprised she doesn't try to leave with the tablecloth, the centerpiece,
2: yeah,
1: a chair or two. I mean, she will load up everything. We paid for it, and she just starts scraping
2: it in.
1: Absolutely. So I think it was like a little homage to that. So when I opened up my gear to set up to do the show, there was cake all over the Comrex, and I was trying to clean it and get it to work, and we couldn't get it to work. And I was having to do this show on a phone when the alarm went off.
2: Some of the crazy work dreams that people have, but I do the same thing. I can't get to the board quick enough to start the next song. That's my nightmare.
1: Yeah, well, I still have
2: all the time.
1: I started in music. I left music after 4 years. I started talk radio very, very young.
2: Yeah.
1: A consultant had the idea of my dad and I doing a morning show together in New Orleans, and then from there, I never left the format. And that's where I met Rush. We were one of his first affiliates. But make a long story short, I still have dreams of a song playing and running out, and I can't get the next song queued up in time.
2: Yeah. Well, yeah.
1: I think it's just simple anxiety. But there's something, too, when you get... Well, if I wake up and I'm not in a dream, I'm not as sleepy. I think they're, you know, they say that the sleep cycle is an hour and a half. So you're better off sleeping right at 6 hours than you are 6 hours and 20 minutes. To interrupt a sleep cycle is a negative. Right. And I would think if you're in REM, that's a sleep cycle, right?
2: I need to make sure, Red Knot, do we care that you're fit and that you feel good? Because we depend on you.
1: What did my ring say?
2: Yeah.
1: I'm taking it slow.
2: Cautiously optimistic.
1: I'm monitoring the situation. No,
3: your
1: I don't
3: ring
1: know.
3: It's like a magic eight ball.
1: No, it really has nothing to do with the amount of sleep, although it's fun to talk about sleep in the morning because we all just got through doing it. But I think it's just really, look, every day, whatever the headline is, it's really linked to an issue. And more specifically, it's linked to an unresolved issue, which always gets me to one of my favorite truths, which is think about it in your own life. Think about it every day. Most of the time, the days of failing because you don't know what to do, if it's past 30, you're probably past that. We fail every day because we don't do what we know. And that's certainly the case for us as a nation. And on this 250th birthday, for those that have taken the time to glance at, let alone read, the Declaration of Independence, it's clearly. So, I mean, you know, I'm just watching this. I don't know how to describe it other than a crash in slow motion. And I'm just waiting to see how we survive. We were driving on West Esplanade in Kenner, Louisiana. It was raining. My mom, actually, my mother's mother is the scariest worst driver. I had ever driven with. In fact, my daughter Anna got her jeans. My daughter Anna at 15, boom, pedal to the metal. One hand, lean back, one hand.
2: Yeah.
1: My grandmother once flipped a Gran Torino into a cemetery.
2: Oh.
1: That time she walked away from the cemetery. But my mother was famous for, you know, cigarette in her mouth. The ash is about 2.5 inches and you're kind of fascinated. Will gravity catch it and
2: sure,
1: fall?
2: Sure.
1: You know, she had ashes that could hang on to extraordinary lengths. And she looks at me, she goes, Michael. And I look over it, and there's the ash, there's the cigarette. We're going to hit this car. And I remember having enough time to say this. Well, I guess if you're looking at me and telling me, and rather than hitting your brakes, I'm assuming we're, boom.
2: She throw her hand across your chest.
1: That was her. My mom once went to get a pack of cigarettes, right? And I think she meant to put the car in park, but she didn't get all the way there. And she has it in reverse. And gets out of the car.
2: Sure.
1: And I look, and I'm going backwards towards the pumps. And I couldn't reach it. So I had to jump into the moving car. Right. I mean, like a stunt. And slam on the brakes 1 inch from hitting the pump.
2: Wow.
1: I mean, she was a disaster of a driver.
2: I went with my grandmother when I was very young to the grocery store. And I still remember people coming in and asking who drives the red Impala outside. It's on fire. And a cigarette in the ashtray had caught all of the other butts on fire.
1: Nice.
2: Yeah. So I've been kind of, you know.
1: Yeah, I think mesh. Time. I think, remember, we used to call them shorts and shimmels. That was practice when you were in your shorts and your half shirt that you wore your shoulder pads over.
2: Oh, yeah, yeah.
1: And we had the mesh ones. And I'm convinced the smoker invented mesh. Just one burn hole at a time. They got the idea. Hey, this looks kind of cool. And it is cool.
2: Yeah, absolutely.
1: No, but my whole point is, and pick a topic and I can do it. I mean, how many times can I get up every morning and say where we're at in Iran? And now where does it go? Well, do you think a 1,400-year enemy just comes to its senses and says, oh, you're right, enough, all right. Uncle, they're not going to. Now you have General Kellogg saying, we need to use ground troops. Now today, and I emphasize today, he's saying, well, I'm not saying going all the way to Tehran. I'm just saying, give us a couple of key leverage areas to help the negotiations. But which, by the way, there's wisdom in that. I said from day one, you've got to, A, keep them from becoming nuclear. He's done that. Done. It would take them 8 to 10 years to be a nuclear threat again. That's a mission accomplished. Check it. And then keep an eye on it. If they start rebuilding, hit it again. Or you've elected a dumb president who doesn't have the guts to do it like your previous presidents, and then you'll deal with the threat again. Ja de vu, all over again. Which, by the way, as an expression, I think it's better than the actual word. I get more satisfaction saying je de vu instead of deja vu. But anyway, I digress. Your next goal is to secure the Strait of Hormuz. You can do that with ships, and you can do that with troops on the island. I would have done that already. So if that's what Kellogg's talking about, a key area you can secure. Of course, now you got the Houthis threatening the Red Sea and Saudi Arabia. But I'm just watching this slow wreck, given enough time. And it feels like, instead of talking to my mom, you know, if you would hit the brake instead of look and talk at me, I think we could avoid this. That's how I feel with the president. Or how about this whole game being played within the Democrat Party? Do I really need the fight to turn today to Schumer and Elizabeth Warren? It's the same fight. And it's the same reaction, not response, from the establishment or progressives. You're just now figuring out this is a threat? After Bernie ran 3 times for your nomination and he wasn't even a Democrat? After the squad has been agitating and now they're building a squad in the Senate. You're just figuring this out? And that's if it's the ones that aren't retreating. So we're just watching slower. So how does all this play out? Well, I think that the socialists have a pretty good run in the primaries. And now let's see how dumb the people are. We got one happening in Arizona today. And I know we have listeners in Chandler and I know we have listeners in Tempe and I know you guys are aware of it. And all you can do is make sure you vote and then wait and see how many people that live among you are dumb enough to buy this. But at some point, it's a slow wreck that we're all going to have to wait and see if we survive. My gut tells me the parasite kills the host dies, and the parasite dies with it. But I got to wait and see. But at some point, you have to come to the realization that for these socialists, they think the time is now. They have come to the calculated conclusion, this is the time. My gut says they acted too early. Just like a radical Islamist can act too early. The minute you carry out a terrorist attack, you awaken the sleeping enemy. Better to play another decade and populate and agitate, play the political Islamist game, than carry out a major terrorist attack. Or how about the ICE story? I mean, at home it'll be in our sounds of the day, but if you continue to demonize ICE, you're putting a target on their back. And if crazy leftist, the kind of leftist domestic terrorists that Marco Rubio was talking about in a speech ignored while the president was giving a speech on an election in 2020, that makes him a little jumpy too. Which is what they want. They want to provoke ICE to kill somebody. But when you keep trying to kill ICE, they get defensive and they're overprotective. You're making it happen. I mean, everywhere I look are these slow motion train wrecks. And we just got to wait and see if we survive. And every morning I wake up, there's six today. And I just remind myself, well, let's be more aware than everybody else. Let's understand what's happening, what's coming next. Let's have a quiet confidence, because God don't sleep, as my grandmother used to say. And know that no matter what happens, we'll be stronger and we'll be closer for having gone through it together. But it does, it gets frustrating. And there's, thank God today, the Heart Association is saying, if you drink five or more cups of coffee, which I only drink two a day, don't picture me as one of these reds at five. Well, the American Heart Association has not broken its silence over five or more bourbons a day, Red, so don't get too excited.
2: Calms his nerves.
1: But apparently five or more cups of coffee, no impact on your heart whatsoever. When are they going to come clean with this? Smoking's okay, so I can start again.
2: Well,
1: we were wrong. Smoking doesn't cause cancer.
2: They've already said that nicotine is actually good for you and that fewer people have lung cancer than
1: smoke.
2: I'm telling you.
1: Don't even get me started on my theory that when you quit is when you become vulnerable to cancer. Or my second theory, which is that's why smokers never got COVID. They protected us.
2: We were always worried about him drinking too much. And he stayed sloppy. I was wondering, well, this old radio guys, it's a horrible story. He finally said, I'm going to quit drinking. And as soon as he did, his entire body shut down and he died 6 months later.
1: See? You can be too healthy. It's a Hermit, second verse, same as the verse Tuesday. Yeah. Tropical storm and a hurricane forming. Oh my gosh, it's global warming. Trump orders airstrikes the 10th straight night. The left is going to try to tell you, oh, there are two bodies coming back. Oh, General Kellogg's wanting ground troops. Oh, escalation. And the Democrat fight now turns to the Senate between Warren and Schumer. Translation, how are things going? Same old, as we used to say down in New Orleans. All right, 49 minutes after the hour. If you're like most people, you find the entire healthcare process overwhelming, if not just confusing. 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Your top five stories of the day. Next hour, a new study is out on the best and worst school systems in the U.S. How does yours stack up? And the president will attend the dignified transfer of two U.S. soldiers killed by Iranians and the attacks in Jordan over the weekend. John Decker from the White House has the latest on the president's movements today as your morning show continues 51 minutes after the hour. We got everything you need to know to start your day. Keep it right here on News Radio 1000, KTOK.
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0: not just giving you the news. We're all living this together. A new way of talk. This is your morning show with Michael DelGiorno.
1: Well said, Mike McCann. President Trump is imposing an additional 50% tariff on certain Canadian goods over alleged trade discrimination. What goods? What discrimination? Mark Mayfield fills us in.
2: The White House says Trump signed three proclamations on Monday that target certain Canadian imports with the tariffs as a response to the trade discrimination. The White House says Trump is leveling the playing field for crucial American exports that include motor vehicles, alcohol, and dairy. The Canadian products being targeted range from wine to hockey sticks. I'm Mark Mayfield.
1: Secretary of War Pete Hegseth testifies before the Senate today. Scott Carr has more from Washington.
3: It's expected Secretary Hegseth will be joined by the Joint Chiefs Chair, General Dan Kane, at the hearing before the Senate Appropriations Committee. Lawmakers called for the hearing concerning President Trump's requested supplemental funding package to cover the costs of the war in Iran and other emergencies. Hegseth's appearance comes shortly after the confirmed deaths of two more U.S. soldiers in the conflict, this time from Iranian strikes in Jordan. I'm Scott Carr in Washington.
1: President Trump will attend the dignified transfer of two U.S. soldiers killed in Iranian attacks in Jordan over the weekend. Wendy Swanson has more.
4: The dignified transfer will take place at Dover Air Force Base on Tuesday. 19-year-old Isabella Gonzalez of Texas was killed on Friday, while 25-year-old Tyler Feehan of Hawaii died on Saturday. The attack by Iran also left another soldier missing. In a Truth Social post, Trump said, every time Iran kills an American soldier, they will pay for that killing many times over. The Pentagon said the soldiers were in Jordan supporting Operation Inherent Resolve, which is the name of the mission against the Islamic State. I'm Wendy Swanson.
1: Phil Collins fans could be getting new music in the future.
2: Appearance on the Soda Jerker on Songwriting podcast, the singer said he has some things that are finished. He added he has a lot of ideas, but he hasn't approached them due to health issues. Despite the setbacks, Collins says he has a studio in his basement and he's no longer avoiding it. The singer's last album, Going Back, was released in 2010. I'm Mark Mayfield.
1: Well, we have a big foodie national day today. In fact, so big, I hope you're wearing your stretchy pants.
5: Today's national day is better than your birthday, better than the 4th of July, even better than Christmas. Today is National Junk Food Day. It's a one-day pass from sensible eating. So go ahead, eat the burger, load up on fries, chips, how about some pizza, and then move on to dessert. Because it's a national day, and you need to support that. But do stay within some control, as National Antacid Day isn't until December 30th. I'm Bree Tennis.
1: That was cute, Bree. The queen of all kickers. Who knew that the Irish made such good cookies? The kids came back with cookies from Scotland, Ireland, London.
6: Yeah.
1: I think yesterday was my National Junk Food Day. Guardians pounded the Twins 13-4. Cardinals lost 3-2 to the Angels. Rays beat the Jays 7-1. Phillies outslugged the Dodgers 10-7. Pirates lost 8-5 to the Yankees. Tigers won 8-6 over the Cubbies. D-backs 5-2 over the A's, and the Reds shut out by the Mariners 8-0. And that's your top five stories of the day. Birthdays today, Cat Stevens, 78, SNL's John Lovett, 69. And if it's your birthday, happy birthday. We're so glad you were born. And thanks for starting your morning off with your morning show. Rory O'Neill joins us next. Stay with us.
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19: The Pentagon says nearly 100 U.S. service members have been injured in the past 2 weeks amid renewed tensions with Iran. Pentagon spokesperson Sean Parnell said in a statement on X that the vast majority of injuries experienced were minor concussions. Parnell went on to say that 96% of them have returned to duty. Tropical Storm Bertha is threatening the Gulf Coast. The latest update from the National Hurricane Center puts the storm at about 125 miles south of Panama City, Florida, heading northwest with maximum sustained winds of 50 miles per hour. Bertha could bring heavy rain, winds, rip currents, and storm surge to the region. As it moves along the coast, the impacts could reach Louisiana Tuesday night into early Wednesday. The first full trailer for the next Avengers film is out, and fans can buy their tickets now. Avengers Doomsday will hit theaters December 18th. I'm Michael Kastner.
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20: One in four Oklahomans with student loan debt has let their loan default, Christine Johnston reports.
21: According to recent U.S. Education Department data, Oklahoma has the nation's eighth highest federal student loan default rate, with almost a quarter of those accounts severely past due. That leaves 126,000 Oklahomans owing the feds close to $8 billion. I'm Christine Johnston.
20: We have more information now on an early Sunday morning shooting that left two people dead and three others injured in Oklahoma City. Oklahoma City Police Captain Valerie Littlejohn says the shooting started during a party at the Dos Sanko restaurant.
22: One of those deceased victims was our main shooting suspect that had passed away.
20: Investigators say 23-year-old Moses Sandoval shot and killed 20-year-old Adolfo Lopez, who was unarmed and trying to de-escalate the confrontation. Sandoval was then shot and killed by another person at the location. I'm Jacqueline Scott.
23: Hello, folks. Calvin Wright, First Oklahoma Ag. The Bureau of Land Management proposing updates to grazing regulations. In this week's commentary, American Farm Bureau Executive Vice President Joby Young tells us grazing on public lands is critical to rebuilding America's herds.
24: America's public lands are some of our nation's greatest treasures. They provide space to enjoy the outdoors while they also support family ranches that produce the high-quality American beef and lamb found on dinner tables across our country. With America's cattle herd at its smallest size in 75 years, reliable access to grazing resources is critical to rebuilding the herd. That's why Farm Bureau supports the Bureau of Land Management's proposed updates to grazing regulations. This proposal modernizes decades-old rules, it gives ranchers more flexibility to respond to changing conditions, and it recognizes that healthy landscapes depend on many factors. Practical, science-based grazing policies will help keep family ranches strong while also ensuring our public lands remain healthy for generations to come. I'm Joby Young, Executive Vice President of the American Farm Bureau Federation.
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4: The trouble-free trend continues. Some travel times. I-35 northbound from Indian Hills to I-40. That'll take you 10 minutes. Southeast side, I-40 westbound from the I-240 split past Tinker to I-35. That too, about 10 minutes. I'm Dan Miles with your OKC traffic.
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27: Either Oklahoma City, dangerous heat today. We're under an excessive heat warning. Please be careful. 104 for our high temperature. The record's 107. And our heat index will be at least 110 today with light south winds. Mostly clear tonight, 76 degrees. A weak front moves through. And hey, 95 tomorrow. That's a little bit better. From the 41 Storm Center, I'm meteorologist Emily Sutton.
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36: Well, the socialist movement has made its way to Arizona. They're under the gun today in a primary. Tropical storm Bertha threatening the Gulf Coast.
37: President Trump will attend the dignified transfer of two U.S. soldiers killed in Iranian attacks in Jordan over the weekend. And officials say the man who allegedly set off an incendiary device outside New York City's federal building was a far-left, anti-ICE, anti-government, domestic terrorist. Good morning. Welcome. 8 minutes after the hour. It's Tuesday, July the 21st. On the air, streaming live on your iHeartRadio app. This is your morning show. I'm Michael Del Giorno. Honored to serve you as we seek to understand together because we're all in this together. Jeffrey's got the sound. Red keeping an eye on the content. Another big story is Darlene Graham Nordone, who is the sister of Lindsey Graham, who passed away, appointed by the governor to fill his seat, then endorsed by the president to run in the special election for that seat, has decided to do just that and run. And that caused Nancy Mace to run immediately for the exit. Roy O'Neill, our national correspondent, is here with a couple of our top stories today, and we'll start with that one. So Nancy Mace out and Lindsey Graham in.
38: Yeah, a bit of a surprise. Darlene Graham in race to replace her brother. You know, when she was named the caretaker for the seat, it was assumed that she would fill out the term end of the year and she was done. But no, now she says she wants to run for the job and a new 6-year term. As you said, President Trump put out that endorsement last week. And that was a bit of a surprise. Now, today is the day they open up the filing period for this special Republican primary to be held on August 11th. So, her entrance into the race certainly complicates things because it would give whoever is, you know, the sitting senator, certainly would have a leg up on the competition.
1: Well, especially with the president endorsing her and support from the governor as well in a statewide race. Yeah, I think she would. There was an Emerson poll yesterday. Nobody had above 16%. She was somewhere in the middle, around 6%. But you would think with the governor's support, with the president's endorsement and the legacy of her brother, I would have to. And with Nancy Mace out of the race, you would have to consider her probably the front runner. But let the games begin, as they say. New studies out on the best and worst school systems in the United States compared to each other, certainly not to the world, right?
38: Right. It is compared to the, I should say, 51 states and the District of Columbia are in this Wallet Hub survey that broke it down into two categories, the quality of the education and the safety of that school. Now, are there things like lots of drug transactions on campus? Is there bullying on campus? What's their school safety plans? How often are they reviewed? That kind of thing. And then you mix that with the math test scores and how many graduate, how many drop out and the like. Massachusetts, Connecticut, and New Jersey come in 1, 2, 3 on the list. Bottom of the barrel, Oklahoma, Alaska, and New Mexico.
1: Well, we're in Albuquerque. We're definitely throughout Oklahoma, Tulsa, Oklahoma City. And the other was Alaska. We're both in Fairbanks. And how does Wallet Hub do that? They always manage to make the bluest of blues one and the reddest of reds last. Another Stelling score.
38: I think CNBC got the criticism for that one last week when they did the best states for business. Yeah.
1: All right, that's the latest. And best was Connecticut. Massachusetts was the
38: Massachusetts, best. Massachusetts, Connecticut, New Jersey, New Hampshire, and Wisconsin.
1: How did Louisiana and Mississippi miss the bottom?
38: Mississippi's actually been on a strong surge. They're up to 37th now. They call it the Mississippi Miracle. Still have issues with school safety, according to this survey, but academics has now gone up to 31. As you said, historically, they've been in the 47, 48, 49. Alabama's still number 43 here.
1: Well, as the war heats up in Iran, so does the price of gasoline. We're back up to $4 a gallon, but where is it headed is the bigger question. Rory will be back with that in the third hour. Great reporting, Rory, as always. Boy, we got a ton. I don't know how to bounce around on this. Let's start with that guy in Memphis, Tennessee.
5: Que pasa, Miguelito, y amigos. I was just asking if someone forgot to pay the air conditioning bill. It is hot here in Tennessee, and I wish it wasn't.
1: Yeah, it's too hot to golf. I just can't. I wanted to yesterday. I couldn't. You can't breathe.
6: It's very muggy out there this morning, too.
1: And the difference between if a cloud covers the sun and there is no cloud. With no clouds, I mean, and this humidity, it just gets so steamy and so hot and hard to breathe. With a cloud, it gets mildly tolerable, but not enough to try to golf 18 holes. I'm with you. Broken. Ralph is in Ohio.
8: Do you talk about all these anti-Americans trying to destroy America from inside? Reminds me of the old Sam Kinison joke about the Christians against Christ Church when he was speaking against rock, against drugs. Have a great day.
1: Why would you bring up Sam? Now all I can... I was up one time, 1 o'clock in the morning, couldn't sleep with my bulldog, and popped on HBO, and there was Sam Kinison, and he's doing a stand-up routine.
6: Oh, the Rodney Dangerfield thing?
1: Well, and he grabs the guy out of the audience to call his girlfriend that he caught cheating on him. And, I mean, when I think of Sam Kinison, number one, I think about a preacher and a preacher's son who fell away and I think found his way back in time. I happened to be eating a cheeseburger at Claude's on Peoria across the street from his funeral.
6: Oh.
1: When it happened. He's from Tulsa. But I always think of the people starving and, you know, why don't we send them to where the food is instead of keep sending food to them? But next to that, this guy, he called this guy's girlfriend who was cheating on him. And I mean, it went so off the charts. Yeah. I literally had to get up and go to the bathroom. Let's just put it that way. Sam Kinison, thanks for the memory. I brought up my Hootie story. So I saw Darius Rucker, and just in my excitement, I looked up, and there was Hootie. which, you know, you can't, Hootie the Blowfish, he's not Hootie. And by then, he had already started his country music career as Darius. So it was just, I don't know. I just, in pure joy, went, Hootie! And he gave me the filthiest look. So I didn't bother to approach him. John had a similar experience with Chuck Woolery.
0: Hey, good morning, Michael. I have a similar story.

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1: Good morning, Michael. 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You know, listen to that fat man bit there. Imagine someone tuning in to your show for the first time ever, and they're like, really? This is a national show? Great work, buddy.
2: 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We were doing one time, I don't know how I broke out, it was when R. Kelly flipped out on national TV, and I did R. Kelly and Michael Jackson sitting down having a quiet dinner together. And that thought crossed my mind after I was done with it. What if somebody tuned in for the first time and they're hearing, would you like some mini weenies? You know, just, but that's just the story of my life. You know, I can only be me and hope that you stick around long enough to get the whole package. But yes, Jared does make an appearance from time to time, and I would think on National Junk Food Day would be the day for him to shine. John Decker gets his chance to shine from the White House when your morning show continues next, 29 minutes after the hour.
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26: 35 minutes after the hour in the Eastern time zone. You got 25 minutes to be to work by 8 o'clock. Speaking of unfiltered, Red and I were just while sharing his memories, because I have no memory of the time, but there was a time after a traumatic brain injury, I stayed on the air and I did a lot of things that I had no recollection of doing. And he said, my favorite moment of, oh my gosh, can you imagine if it was the first time someone was listening? I was fascinated apparently in my brain injury with the Kentucky Derby horse that came in last by like 50 lengths. And like the race was over, they had already showed the winner. And you can still see this guy crossing the finish line. And apparently, my news guy had brought up, well, you don't remember interviewing that horse? I'm like, what? How do I? You can't interview a horse. Oh, yeah, you did. And they found the audio of it. I actually interviewed the losing horse.
0: That's pretty scary.
26: I also did Nathan Bedford Forrest from his casket buried underground during my brain injury. Those were good times. More flakes and nuts than your average Kellogg's cereal. Good morning and welcome to your morning show on the air. Streaming live on your iHeartRadio app, 36 minutes after the hour. Tropical Storm Bertha is threatening the Gulf Coast with heavy rain. That will extend from Florida and Alabama to the very southeast portions, just about to the New Orleans metropolitan area with very, very heavy rain, but just a tropical storm. Meanwhile, we got Hurricane Fausto. There's a name for you, forming in the Pacific. The president will attend the dignified transfer of two U.S. soldiers in the Iranian attacks in Jordan today, as well as meet in the Oval Office with the president of Lebanon. Following all the movements of the president, as he has for 30 years, our White House correspondent John Decker joins us. Good morning, John.
1: Good morning, Michael. How are you doing today?
26: Good. President of Lebanon and the role of Lebanon and all of this that is unfolding. We have General Kellogg now saying he'd like to have some ground troop involvement. We'll get to that in a minute. But where does Lebanon and this meeting play in all of this?
1: Well, they're an important player because what Iran has said is that there will be no peace agreement until there's essentially a truce involving Israel and Hezbollah, which is an Iranian proxy. And Lebanon has a role in this whole process. I think that's the reason why the president is meeting with the president of Lebanon. That will happen later this morning in the Oval Office. And I think that the president also would love to be able to expand the Abraham Accords. And we'll see if that is something that also comes up during the course of their meeting.
26: The president has done a masterful job with Saudi relations, United Arab Emirates. Lebanon, of course, would be a key piece to that puzzle if he could achieve it. Meanwhile, you have the other proxy, the Houthis, that are calling for a blockade with Saudi Arabia. So the proxies that we thought were diminished, and they may be, are acting like they're not. Iran is holding its ground. And now you got a general saying, not troops all the way to Tehran, but maybe in some key areas to give the president some negotiation strength. I would think that's an island not far from the Strait of Hormuz he's talking about. What are these possibilities and what's the buzz around the White House?
1: Well, you know, it's a great question. The Pentagon prepares for all types of contingencies. So they even prepare for the possibility of having ground troops. The number that General Kellogg has raised is around 15,000. That's a significant number. Now, there have been 17 U.S. casualties since this conflict began back in late February. That is a relatively low number. Obviously, we pay our condolences to all the families that are dealing with the loss of their loved ones. But, you know, when you compare it to other conflicts in the Middle East in particular that the U.S. has been involved in, it's a relatively low number. And I think the president would like to keep it that way. So for that reason, the idea of ground troops and putting those troops in danger, I don't know if that is something that the president is actually contemplating at this point.
26: Well, the air can get you. I mean, if goal number one was to destroy their nuclear materials, you've done it. You can do that with air, and you can maintain that with air. The question is, can you get the strait and keep the strait consistently open with just air? And I don't know that we have the answer to that yet, do we?
1: Well, we don't. But, you know, if you want to secure the enriched uranium, that will require ground troops. And that, I think, is what General Kellogg is talking about when he had that conversation on Fox News yesterday. You need boots on the ground to do that type of mission. You can't do that through, you know, air power. You can't just rely on, you know, weapons inspectors that are just that. They're weapons inspectors. They're not involved in the military. So that is what, you know, if the president wants to meet his goal, which is to essentially defang Iran, make it so that they can never possess a nuclear weapon, you would need boots on the ground to achieve that part of the mission.
26: Or hope regime change takes place, and then you have a cooperative new regime that allows you to come in and remove them. That would be the one, two big plays. We'll talk more about that with the colonel. President, pretty clear, and that's part of the reason why I think he's going to be there for the dignified transfer today. This is a commander-in-chief who loves his troops, and when you kill one of his troops, the president's going to make sure you pay for that. I wonder what that means. Obviously, a 10th day of bombing last night. I suspect an 11th is coming.
1: Well, that's right. And let me just add something regarding the dignified transfer. It was on the schedule at one point yesterday. In fact, there were plans for a press contingent to travel with the president to Dover Air Base. It is not on his schedule right now. So maybe it's being delayed. That's one possibility. The other possibility is perhaps the families who lost loved ones simply don't want the press to be there as they go through this process of grieving and be there for the dignified transfer itself. I don't know the answer to that. We'll find out later today.
26: John Decker following all the movement in and around the White House, and then he puts it together in a beautiful package that we call the White House Briefing Room with John Decker. He keeps it 10 to 15 minutes, very unbiased, very direct, very fact-driven, and informative. I encourage you to just search the White House Briefing Room into your iHeart app, or John Decker, J-O-N. It'll pop up. When it does, program it. That way it's waiting for you every morning. What's coming up today on the White House Briefing Room?
1: Well, we're talking about the latest involving the war in Iran, talking in addition to that about the latest concerning the new Air Force One. We got a statement yesterday from White House Press Secretary Caroline Leavitt indicating and confirming that the new Air Force One will indeed be out of service starting in the early fall. It's going back in the shop. It's going back in the shop to add various security features to it. The president has said that will take a month. I think it's going to be a lot longer than that. The president travels to Georgia tomorrow. I believe when he makes this trip to Georgia tomorrow, he will be on the new Air Force One, but that we'll just have to wait and see if that's the case.
26: That's interesting, too. The president, I meant to mention this, he came out, obviously he influenced the governor in the choice of Darlene Graham in South Carolina. Then he endorsed her to run in the special election. And I suspect that's what gave Nancy Mace the cue to bow out of that race. And I think that puts her in the front seat for that seat. So I wonder if a trip to South Carolina is coming soon as well.
1: Well, it could be. You know, look, the president wants to make certain that Republicans maintain control of the U.S. Senate. I think that whoever emerges as the Republican nominee is going to be the next U.S. senator for South Carolina. There's no doubt about it. I mean, it's a red state. But I would not be surprised if the president does travel to South Carolina. After all, he was so close to Lindsey Graham. It would make sense for him to support, in a physical sense, Lindsey Graham's sister, who will right now is clearly the front runner to be the Republican nominee for the U.S. Senate in November.
26: Yeah, they had an early initial poll, an Emerson poll, and the highest was 16%. She was somewhere in the middle at 6%. But I think with the president's endorsement support from the governor, I think that makes her the front runner. The White House Briefing Room will come your way 8 this morning, Central, 9 Eastern. John, great reporting as always. We'll talk again tomorrow.
1: Thank you so much. Have a great day. Bye-bye.
26: It'll be hard not to add troops and not have the narrative become escalation. This is that, you know, concern of like an Afghanistan with Russia forming. You achieved what you needed to with airstrikes. They're 8 to 10 years away from having a nuclear weapon. Their scientists have been killed. Their materials are buried in rubble. That much you've achieved. Your second goal was to stabilize, and this is mainly for others, not the United States, but stabilize the world oil supply through the Strait of Hormuz. That has yet to be completely accomplished. And I think, and we'll talk more about this with Lieutenant Colonel James Carafano, I think what General Kellogg is saying is there are certain places we can use troops that can secure a strength diplomatically in these negotiations. Now, General Kellogg thinks we need new negotiators as well. Now you're talking about the president's son-in-law and others. So we'll talk more about that with Lieutenant Colonel James Carafano. The two that have died are Tyler James Freeman, 25, of Ua Beach, Hawaii, and then Isabella Gonzalez, 19, of Carrollton, Texas. They were killed in Jordan during the attacks on Friday from Iran. And it's interesting, we'll have to follow that. John mentioned it was on the schedule for the president to attend the dignified transfer of these remains, and then now it's off the schedule today. That can be one of two things. The family doesn't want the attention or the press and want alone time, or for some reason it's been delayed. We'll find out what the answer to that is. In terms of airstrikes, the president, we got this from CENTCOM, that yesterday about 4 Eastern, U.S. forces began a new round of strikes against Iran at the direction of the commander. That's President Trump. The strikes are designed to further degrade Iran's military capabilities used to attack commercial shipping. So the focus is still the Strait of Hormuz. The assault wrapped up around 9 p.m. Eastern last night, American time. U.S. forces struck Iranian military command centers, maritime capabilities, missiles, drone launching sites, and air defense systems. As I mentioned, General Kellogg made it pretty clear. He thinks that the introduction of ground troops could really help, along with a new negotiating team. He said, look, there are about 5 things we ought to be doing right now because the war has changed in Iran. One, on negotiations, I would change our negotiation team. Kellogg suggested that airstrikes alone would not end the conflict, which has been unpopular with the American public. You're going to need ground troops to do something. Now, that doesn't mean they go all the way to Tehran, he said. I'm not advocating that at all, but you could take a couple of key strategic targets that give the president leverage and control over their economy. Again, that could be in supporting the blockade on their ports, which would have a tremendous ongoing negative economic impact, and then in the island near the Strait of Hormuz to secure the transfer of shipping. We'll see how that plays out. We'll see what James Carafano thinks of that. Also, the president talked very, very clearly and revealed a lot about Chinese data breaches with over 200 plus million Americans' voter information. Big deal. Big vulnerability. What do they plan to do with it? He did not prove a Kraken or that they did anything with it or cast a single vote. Just the vulnerability that exists, which begs the question, what will the consequences to China be? And as socialism spreads throughout America, it has now spread to 10 Downing Street in the UK. Now what? We'll kick that all around with Lieutenant Colonel James Carafano coming up for you next half hour. If you knew what was actually inside your dog's food, you might not ever open another one. BHA, BHT. 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All right, 50 minutes after the hour, top five stories of the day are coming up next. Don't forget, if you should happen to miss our interview with Lieutenant Colonel James Carafano, our podcast will be up roughly 9:30 Central, 10:30 Eastern. And when you find it, give it a program position. 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

0: We're all in this together. 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
1: I can't believe the second hour's almost done. I mean, we're into the hydration break.
2: They're going to get a big hydration break. They're going to get a big hydration break along the Gulf Coast. Tropical Storm Bertha is coming to town. Mark Mayfield has more.
3: Bertha could bring heavy rain, strong wind gusts, and storm surge along the Gulf Coast from the Florida Panhandle to as far west as the Middle Texas coast. Bertha is the second named storm of the Atlantic hurricane season. I'm Mark Mayfield.
2: Secretary of War Pete Hegseth testifies before the Senate today. Scott Carr has more from Washington.
4: It's expected Secretary Hegseth will be joined by the Joint Chiefs Chair, General Dan Kane, at the hearing before the Senate Appropriations Committee. Lawmakers called for the hearing concerning President Trump's requested supplemental funding package to cover the costs of the war in Iran and other emergencies. Hegseth's appearance comes shortly after the confirmed deaths of two more U.S. soldiers in the conflict, this time from Iranian strikes in Jordan. I'm Scott Carr in Washington.
2: The Department of Justice is reportedly seeking the communications records of the New York Times and its journalists.
5: The Times reports the DOJ sought records from third-party communication companies, including calls and messages on the phones of two of the reporters' spouses, as well as one reporter's mother. The records request comes as the DOJ works to identify sources the news outlet used for its reporting on security concerns over the Qatari-gifted jet for Air Force One. The Justice Department maintains reporters are not the targets. Those leaking classified information are. They added any subpoena issued by the DOJ is done so in full compliance with federal law and internal department policy. The Times has vowed to fight the DOJ's efforts in court. In New York, I'm Liz Warner.
2: Attention all Phil Collins fans, you could be getting some new music soon.
3: An appearance on the Soda Jerker on Songwriting podcast, the singer said he has some things that are finished. He added he has a lot of ideas, but he hasn't approached them due to health issues. Despite the setbacks, Collins says he has a studio in his basement and he's no longer avoiding it. The singer's last album, Going Back, was released in 2010. I'm Mark Mayfield.
2: Well, the summer's all about barbecues, with two-thirds of Americans calling the summer grilling season the best time of the year. But it's no longer just about dinner. Bree Tennis has more.
6: According to Talker Research, the average American will attend five barbecues and throw four between the 4th of July and Labor Day. And that can get pretty spendy. But according to Food and Wine magazine, we're ditching the steaks and grilling up dessert for a crowd. They say everything is going on the grill, from the old standby s'mores, but also grilled fruit and cast iron cobbler, growing in backyard popularity. I'm Bree Tennis.
2: And in sports, Guardians pounded the Twins 13-4. Cardinals lost 3-2 to the Angels. Rays beat the Blue Jays 7-1. Phillies outslugged the Dodgers 10-7. Pirates lost 8-5 to the Yankees. Tigers 8-6 over the Cubbies. D-backs 5-2 over the A's. And the Reds shut out the Mariners 8-0. Birthdays today, SNL's John Lovitz. Probably my favorite John Lovitz moment was any moment in League of Their Own.
7: Oh, what about SNL and Morgan Fairchild?
2: The lion guy, yeah. he's 69 years old today, being followed by his 78-year-old moon shadow, Cat Stevens, is 78. Fox News' Peter Ducey, that's the son of the old guy that's retired. White House correspondent Peter Ducey, 39. And my favorite soccer player of this World Cup, the Norwegian star, Erling Haaland is 26 today. If it's your birthday, happy birthday. We're so glad you were born. All right, we know what China did in the 2020 election and hacking voter registration information of over 200 million Americans. But what will the consequences for that to be? And as we watch socialism growing in America, has it made its way to 10 Downing Street all the way to the top in the UK? Now what? We'll kick it all around with Lieutenant Colonel James Carafano. Also get you your sounds of the day and a visit with Rory O'Neill. A little bit about the war with Iran heating up, as well as the fighting continuing in Russia and Ukraine. That's all next hour on your morning show. Miss a little, you'll miss a lot. Miss a lot, and we will miss you 58 minutes after the hour. Right after your morning show, keep it right here at 8 for Glenn Beck. Your morning show and Glenn Beck. We start your morning off right. News Radio 1000, KTOK.
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1: Another night and day of U.S. and Iran attacks. I'm Dave Anthony, Fox News. That's from the 10th straight night of American bombing in Iran. U.S. Central Command posted video of the airstrikes hitting command centers, air defense, and missile and drone launch sites. And as Fox's Jonathan Savage reports, Iran retaliated again.
12: The Kuwaiti government says crucial power and desalination plants have been damaged by Iran's latest attack. It's the fourth day in a row in which Kuwaiti infrastructure has come under fire. Iran's also targeted U.S. military sites in Bahrain and Jordan, and another fuel tanker has been hit in the Strait of Hormuz. Meanwhile, Pakistan is trying to get peace efforts back on track. It's hosting Iran's interior minister for talks to salvage the crumbling interim deal.
1: President Trump posted on Truth Social, every time Iran kills an American soldier, they'll pay for that killing many times over. Three U.S. troops died in an Iranian attack in Jordan last week, another killed in Iraq Saturday. Later this morning, another part of the conflict to be addressed when Lebanon's president goes to the White House, where Fox's Jared Halpern reports.
13: Lebanon's military is moving into what is called pilot zones in the country's south as part of a deal negotiated with the Trump administration and Israel. Under the agreement, Lebanon's military will assume control of security in some villages, ensuring Hezbollah does not have a presence as part of a broader Israeli withdrawal. President Trump has put pressure on Israeli Prime Minister Benjamin Netanyahu to wind down strikes inside Lebanon.
1: Now, the president's also turning up the trade tension with Canada, imposing 50% tariffs on many Canadian imports that'll go into effect in a month, retaliating to Canada's tariffs on American products like dairy and alcohol that were in retaliation to initial Trump tariffs. Tropical Storm Bertha, very slowly churning south of Florida's panhandle as it moves toward land, maybe Thursday in Louisiana. Could flood coastal areas.
14: Here on Lake Pontchartrain in New Orleans, we could see 1 to 3 feet of storm surge.
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15: Now, local news on News Radio 1000 KTOK. It's a big construction milestone for Oklahoma City's new downtown arena. Rex Oates has more.
16: Concrete is now being poured for the Continental Coliseum, creating the building's substructure. Officials have also created a legacy capsule containing artifacts that help tell the story of how the building came to be, including the site's history as the Myriad Convention Center. The Continental Coliseum is scheduled to be complete in 2028. I'm Rex Oates.
15: After more than 47 years with the department, Tulsa Police Chief Dennis Larson has announced his retirement. Larson first became a captain with TPD back in 1997, and he worked his way up the ranks to chief in 2024. It was under his leadership that the department achieved a 100% homicide solve rate and saw a steady decline in overall crime statistics. Larson's last day on the job will be September 30th. I'm Jackie O'Brien.
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18: Just before midnight on Saturday, February 19th, 2005, Danielle Imbo and her friend Richard Patrone left a crowded Philadelphia bar. 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
15: Still looking good on all your major freeways around the metro. I-35 inbound from Norman, no issues. Also southwest side, I-44 northbound from Newcastle to I-40. No problems through that stretch. I'm Dan Miles with your OKC traffic.
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34: So Lieutenant Carafano was on Fox yesterday. A great spot. Even Trump recognized it. You should get him on as quick as possible.
1: Well, there's no time like the present. Why is it Carafano gets callers anticipating him? There's never a caller saying, I wonder what Michael thinks. Tropical storm Bertha is threatening the Gulf. President Trump will attend the dignified transfer of two U.S. soldiers killed in the Iranian attacks in Jordan. And officials say that the man who allegedly set off an incendiary device outside a New York City federal building was anti-ICE, anti-government, another radical leftist. And the president revealed the Chinese voter data breach. But what will the consequences be? Socialism continues to spread in America. It's made its way to 10 Downing Street in the UK now. What? And General Kellogg is calling for ground troops to be a portion of this fighting in Iran. Lots to kick around with the lieutenant colonel. Once again on Fox, showing those handsome eyes, is now joining us live. Good morning, James.
0: Hey, I want to thank Cousin Tony for calling in.
1: That's a big John in Poughkeepsie, New York. He's a big fan of yours.
0: Okay, well.
1: All right. So, first of all, what the president addressed the American people on is very important. The voting integrity in our country, the vulnerability, the evidence he laid out. However, most Americans were wondering about Iran. So I wonder if it was the right topic at the right moment. It didn't really reveal any crackens of votes that have been changed, but vulnerabilities moving forward that should concern all Americans. And it's shocking that it doesn't. But if China did this breach and hacked these voting records, what will the consequences be? And shouldn't there be some?
0: Yeah, well, first of all, I would say that, I've always thought the best policy is to tell the American people what you know when you know it and let them decide. So I've always never been in favor of, withholding information. So we got to find the right window. We got to drop it on Friday so nobody's listening. But clearly, I think that the intent on the president has nothing to do with Iran. He's trying to increase pressure on the Congress to pass the Save America Act, which is about improving election integrity. And it was very consistent with that. And I think the key thing is here, we saw a bunch of critics saying, oh, well, there's no proof they actually, interfered with any election. Completely irrelevant. But the president pointed out is there's massive vulnerabilities in these state-run systems, and there's precedents for this. And the precedents is Real ID. For decades before 9/11, there were report after report after report after report about the vulnerability of various states and their policies for issuing ID cards, for the opportunity for fraud, the people getting multiple ID cards in multiple states. And after 9/11, people suddenly realized that, we use these driver's licenses for lots of things. We have to have integrity in the driver. So we passed the Real ID Act, which all it did was say, look, and there are common standards that every state should meet. It wasn't telling the states how to sing the choir, right? But it was saying, look, there's common sense things that everybody needs to adhere to. And these weren't things that were invented by the Bush administration. They were things that had actually been recommended by groups for decades about what is good surety and driver's license. I think we're in the exact same situation here. I don't want the federal government to take over the state electoral system. I think that's you never want to give that kind of power to a single entity. But what I would do is there are common sense things, standards that every state should adhere to. And I think that is the goal behind the Save America Act. And this notion of, as well, if Trump's for it, we're all against it thing. It's just nonsense when clearly 90% of American people absolutely think this is the right idea. And this is very Trumpian. Everybody wants to talk about the war. Well, you know what? There's a lot of things going on in this country, and we got to deal with all the important ones. And so good for the president for not letting go of this issue, even though everybody wants to focus on something else.
1: What do you think China plans to do with this information?
0: I don't know, right? I mean, I know lots of Chinese analysts who have lots of different thoughts and ideas. Here's the one thing we've consistently known about Chinese data theft going back a long time. Steal as much data as you possibly can, and we'll figure out what we do with it later. The cost of data storage has declined so immensely in recent history, where it costs virtually nothing to retain massive amounts of data. And I think the Chinese idea was, we're going to crack AI, we're going to crack quantum, we're going to find lots of ways to manipulate and exploit this data. Everything from building personal profiles, having an avatar, an AI avatar, build a personal profile of an American citizen, and then you just tell the avatar, well, today I want that person to be upset, angry, frustrated, lose money or something, and then literally have massive individualized AI attacks on individuals based on profiles built with basically open data and stolen data to actually manipulating an election and doing the, and the thing about election manipulation is so important is the left always says, well, there has to be massive fraud. And the answer is there doesn't. In many of these places, the margin of victory is a few thousand votes.
1: Or less.
0: You don't have to. Yeah. I mean, you know, the story about the two guys being chased by the bear, and the guy goes, oh my God, I don't think we can outrun the bear. The other guy says, I don't have to outrun the bear.
1: I have to outrun you.
0: So you don't need to steal all the votes. You just need to steal enough the votes you need. So I think that we're right now, how we respond to China is, and I think the president's been very smart on this. You know, we tend to be very symmetrical. Like China taps us, we tap them back. And that's not the way to deal with China. China taps you, you tap them back, maybe on something else that is completely unrelated, but in which is they're significantly vulnerable. And then you go back and you say, dude, no, don't do that again. And oftentimes, this is not publicly acknowledged, right?
1: Is this 200?
0: Kind of a strategy. I think it's the right one.
1: All right. Is this 200 million voters data? Is that anywhere compared to what they may have gathered from TikTok even?
0: It depends on the kind of data that you're getting. The voter data is actually quite useful because what it allows you to specifically do is not just identify a specific individual voter, but you don't even have to guess about their politics from, you know, reading their Twitter and everything else because it's just there. So it is very useful.
1: But the two together, you do agree, the two together become very defining and powerful.
0: Well, and this, I think, is the Chinese thing, which is we're going to steal all this massive data. Later on, we'll figure out how to correlate it and manipulate it and utilize it. The other thing is the other attack vector is you just have to undermine the surety of the data. So you don't have to steal the vote. Just go in there and start saying this person's a non-citizen or this non-citizen is a citizen, right? And they have people questioning whether the databases themselves are even valid. It can get pretty scary. And just because China hasn't pulled that string now,
1: doesn't mean they won't do it in the future. Right? Yeah, and probably not likely to do it while Trump is president.
0: Well, I'll give you a very good example of that. Remember, you know, for years we kept saying, well, the Chinese might, you know, embargo critical minerals if they get mad at you, right? And then nobody did anything about it until, guess what? Until the Chinese started actually to do that to countries like Australia and Japan.
1: Continuing with James Carafano, Lieutenant Colonel. All right, so they tap us, we tap them back. What was the tap back for COVID? What was the tap back for this data breach with voter information? What's the tap back for TikTok? I'm wondering when the tap backs come.
0: Well, I don't know necessarily, and that's what I was trying to explain, a strategy in this administration. If you're going to overtly see, like, for example, we saw recently in Iran, you kill an American, you get a week of absolute bloody hell. And there's no question about the connectivity there. But it's a different threat, and you're sending them a different message. I think with the Chinese, the United States isn't always going to be explicitly stating that this is our retaliation for this, or this is something else we're holding at risk to get them to stop doing that. I think you have to measure kind of the overall behavior of the two adversaries and where we are. But the other thing we have to realize is this is I know everybody wants to, you know, punish the other guy, but or they want to do nothing and hide behind their, you know, a firewall. The best deterrent structure in any operational environment is what's called an offense-defense mix. Demonstrate you have the capacity to defend yourself, but also demonstrate you have the capacity that I can hit you. And if you try to hit me back, I can defend myself. So the defensive part of this is the Save America Act. The offensive part is making the Chinese pay a price when they do stuff like this.
1: Yeah, I'm trying to, you know, if this is a vulnerability for the future that they plan to use in a multifaceted way, what was described in Time magazine in the shadow campaign to save the democracy, many of which the operatives went on to be in the Biden White House administration, that was using mail-in votes to harvest votes and swing states through swing precincts. That needs to be addressed as well. That has already been done, and there doesn't seem to be any consequence for it. But ultimately, Lieutenant Colonel, isn't this up to the American people? And right now, half of the American people are loyal to one of the two major parties who like not having these laws and checks and balances because they like to cheat.
0: Well, what's weird is we have two political parties. The allegiances are not 50-50. I actually think there's more registered Republicans in the U.S. today than Democrats. But on this particular issue, poll after poll after poll, split across most demographics, the vast majority of Americans want more election integrity.
1: Yeah, the problem is that every Democrat who is opposed to this isn't doomed to lose their next election.
0: Right. And actually a couple of Republicans.
1: Yeah. So. All right. Let me real quickly. We only got 2 minutes left. I want to take General Kellogg at what he said. He's saying it's time to introduce new negotiators. It's time to introduce some ground troops. I'm not saying go all the way to Tehran. What I'm saying is in a couple of key strategic areas to help give the president the negotiation leverage with new negotiators to end this once and for all.
0: Yeah, I love Keith Kellogg. I've known him for decades. I super admire him. In virtually every respect, I don't see him putting troops on the ground, except for maybe some very limited military operations makes it any sense. First of all, as soon as you put troops on the ground, that's the happiest thing the Iranians are going to want. So now they can fight Americans face to face. That's stupid. We don't have enough people in the entire U.S. military to take over Iran. And then the other thing is you know, when you come in with an option, come in with a bill. Like, what's the price of this? When does this end? What do I get for this? Let's try this and see what happens. Well, and I know the president's not up for let's try this and see what happens, unless he has a very, very assurance that the level of risk and the level of commitment on the part of the United States is very manageable. I don't think the introduction of ground troops is fits that bill.
1: So I agree in general, and it would be an escalation.
0: Here's the big problem is with everybody and all they're freaking out on this, we have accomplished all our strategic goals here. So you can't say, well, we have to risk more without a really freaking good reason because our vital interests have already been protected. So,
1: well, I think you have on the nuke front. I don't know that you can make that claim for the straight. We still get.
0: Yes, you can.
1: But
0: here's the thing, and I said this about when people kept saying, well, why isn't Trump bombing? Why isn't Trump bombing? And I said, look, Trump doesn't like to waste human lives. And even though the risk to Americans is very, very low, I mean, he doesn't like killing Iranians if he doesn't have to, but he knows that every time he orders a military mission, an American can die. And we saw that happen. And it's painful. And the worst thing would be to say that person died for nothing. And so he only does this if he thinks it's really, really important. And so for asking for that next step, you'd have to convince the president that that is worth an American life. And I think you'd have a hard time doing it.
1: All right, I'm going to blow up my entire half hour asking one more question. But if you can, as briefly as you can, if I tell you everything the new prime minister stands for in the UK, he is socialist issue by issue. Should we be concerned that socialism is spreading across America to some degree, but it has spread all the way? And they have both the Islamist and socialist problem in the UK, and now they have it at 10 Downing Street. How concerned should we be?
0: Well, honestly, I think the opposite. I think when these yahoos poke their head up, they demonstrate to the vast majority of us how really stupid this is. And they demonstrate it by actually making things worse. So I actually think they help us, they don't hurt us.
1: From your lips to God's ears to our reality. That's your Lieutenant Colonel James Carafano. Gosh, I treasure our time together. Thank you. I know how busy you are. Thank you so much for this time. All right, 22 minutes after the hour. 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All right, 24 minutes after the hour, Roy's got the story on things heating up in Iran and in the Ukraine and what that's doing to gas prices. And I've got your sounds of the day after your top five stories next. 24 after the hour, this is your morning show. Hey, don't just start your day off right. Keep it right all day long. 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
1: Tropical storm Bertha is lingering towards the coast of Florida, Alabama, and southeast Louisiana, bringing with it very heavy rains today. President Trump is imposing an additional 50% tariff on certain Canadian goods over alleged trade discrimination, and Canada already threatening now with wood, quality wood that we build homes with, right back at us. And Secretary of War Pete Hegseth to testify before the Senate today. Just some of the top stories we're following. We'll have your sounds of the day, and then Rory with the price of gas and the way it's headed with Middle East fighting when your morning show continues next. It's 30 after the hour.
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1: 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Your morning show and Glenn Beck. 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
11: I-35 inbound from 19th Street to I-240 have your normal slowdowns. Nothing out of the norm. Also, northwest side, I-44 eastbound as you approach Western Avenue. A little sluggish now through that construction zone. I'm Dan Miles with your OKC traffic. Never know.

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0: With faith, facts, and the occasional jab at woke nonsense, it's your morning show with Michael Del Giorno.
1: Is that all I am to you? Thank you, Mike McCann. 35 minutes after the hour in the Central Time Zone, 25 minutes to be to work by 8. Thank you so much for making us a part of your morning routine or bringing us along with you for the drive to work. This is your morning show. Honored to serve you. I am Michael Del Giorno. Jeffrey's got the sound. I don't know where Red went. I can see the bourbon is safe and secure. So he's somewhere else other than that. And, of course, you. Using that talkback button to be taking your place at this morning's kitchen table. Let's go to National. I combined them. Daniel in Nashville.
2: Good morning, Michael. Please explain the difference between the Democrats forcing candidates like Joe Biden and Kamala Harris on the Democrat people. What's the difference between them and the Republicans forcing Lindsey Graham's sister on the people?
1: Well, you're conflating two completely different things. Number one, Lindsey Graham has passed away, and the legal protocol is the governor chooses someone to immediately take the seat and made the choice, probably with a lot of support from the president or encouragement from the president, to have her fill her brother's seat. That's by law. Then there is a special election by law. The president has gone out and encouraged her to run in that special election and support her. That's his prerogative, and that happens every day in politics. I presume that the governor will also be supporting her, and then she'll be in a primary that she will have to win, and then a general election that she will have to win. That's completely different than what the Democrats have done, which is the Democrat voters in a primary process were three times, twice for sure, going to choose Bernie Sanders, and they bait and switched. In 2016, they used superdelegates and other things to rig it for Hillary, denying the voters their choice, Bernie Sanders, who shouldn't even have been allowed to run. He wasn't even a Democrat. Same thing happened in 2020. They bypassed the voters and cut a deal with Joe Biden, who was fourth in Iowa, sixth in New Hampshire. And then in 2024, hung on to Joe Biden long enough to secure all the electoral votes for the nomination and then out him in a debate, which was unprecedented to have a debate before the general election and before the primary season was over. Let him go on stage unmedicated, let him reveal his senility to everyone, and then force him out of office and hand it to Kamala Harris, who never won a primary in her life. In fact, was the first one out in 2020 for attacking Joe Biden and being an awful, nasty candidate. I mean, the two are nothing alike, but I get your question. I just... In the case of Joe Biden, nobody died. In the case of Bernie Sanders, three times getting shafted and the voters getting shafted, nobody died. In the case of AOC, will probably be in the lead and get shafted, nobody died. In the case of Lindsey Graham, he died. And that's what governors do, appoint someone to fill the seat until a special election. In this case, the person filling the seat is also going to run in the special election. Doesn't mean she's going to win the primary or the general. They're two completely different things.
3: I want to do it, brother Dirt!
4: You did it. I'm waiting on the consequences.
5: The best way to get back on your feet is to get up off your ass.
6: I've been living rent-free in that guy's head for years, and that's just a bone.
7: You call that chickening out?
8: They're just blowing off steam.
1: Well, we had a Homan moment yesterday. He gave a very emotional response to a reporter with their typical loaded questions designed to smear the quality of ICE agents. Here's how that went.
9: Let's be clear. You know, you can attack the men and women at ICE all you want. It comes down to one simple fact. These people fail to comply with law enforcement. Even some of the major chiefs in this country who don't necessarily agree with this administration says you always comply with law enforcement. But the hateful rhetoric that ICE isn't a real law enforcement agency. I see these signs they were resist. ICE are the, you know, let's abolish them. They're fascists. When you keep that hateful rhetoric up for a year and a half, there's going to be that percentage or that bar, that population that's going to be emboldened to take action because they're not real law enforcement agency. I should resist them. All they had to do is simply comply with law enforcement. If you don't like what law enforcement did to you, then go to the court, sue, call the ACLU, do whatever you want to do. But you should always comply with law enforcement. If they did, they'd be alive today. Now, I'm not going to comment on the investigation itself or wait for it to play out. This is about complying with law enforcement, and a lot of the negative hateful, and I said this a year ago, if a hateful rhetoric doesn't stop, there will be bloodshed. And unfortunately, I was right. Now, I'll tell you something else. It's not over yet. Unless they keep attacking and miscommunicating what ICE does every day, calling them Nazis, and comparing ICE to the Nazi regime. Are you kidding me? And I'm not saying the whole country's convinced, but there's going to be that population that's just going to embolden to do something stupid. And I'm afraid that we're going to bury an ICE agent. I'm afraid I'm going to hand another folded flag to a spouse or a child of an ICE agent for simply doing his job. And for any member of Congress to keep attacking ICE and calling them fascists and Nazis, I said it 1,000 times. If they're a Nazi for enforcing the law, what's that make them? They wrote the law. We're not making this up. We're enforcing laws they wrote, and that they appropriate us money to enforce.
1: Well, he's right in that this demonization unfolds. And it does make them more adversarial. And if I was an ICE agent, more jumpy, protective. You're going to cause someone to kill an ICE agent or an ICE agent to use extreme force a little quicker. I think he missed the greatest analogy. If they're Nazi Germany for enforcing the laws, who are these members of Congress who create the laws? And oh, the shift. This is the same country with the same laws that were enforced by Democrat presidents, and it was never a problem. Now, all of a sudden, it's Nazi Germany. Well, Stephen A. Smith went off on a tirade on that. Listen.
10: Yeah, you're talking about the border. Yeah, the border needed to be closed, but that was because Biden opened it. If Biden had it opened it and followed Obama, who deported more people than Trump did, in Obama's term in office, over 3.1 million people were deported. How come you didn't follow that, Joe Biden? How come you didn't follow that, Democrats? How come it was okay to celebrate ICE at that particular time when Obama was in office, and you had networks literally traveling with ICE to show you the marvelous work that they were doing, but suddenly Trump is doing it, and now it's a pariah, and ICE needs to go, and it needs to be completely banned. Why are sanctuary cities existing? Why is that? Why do you get to, implement laws that could get you to ignore federal laws? How is that? How does that benefit our country? I'm saying to ask ourselves these questions.
1: Yeah, if they will, honestly. I mean, I get Stephen A. Smith gets it. I get Bill Maher gets it. I get John Fetterman gets it. But there's some crazy socialist, anarchist leftists. Oh, they get it too. They're just trying to divide and conquer. We said last week, Marco Rubio gave one of the most amazing speeches that no one heard. Why? Well, partly because the president was giving a speech on the 2020 election that night. But he was addressing not just this socialist movement, but the militant, extreme, domestic terrorist left. And its threat. And gave one of the best descriptions of socialism. The fundamental character is always the same. It's always the same. It's a poisonous resentment cloaked in the language of equality and justice and liberation. And an overwhelming need to tear down what greater men have built. It is based in a spirit of envy. One of the seven deadly sins. It's a very destructive force. In all of that that I bring up to you, and I hope some of you have Googled and read it, The Shadow Campaign to Save the Democracy, Time Magazine, February 14th, it will explain to you exactly how they stole the election and what they planned to do if it didn't work, which was an insurrection, that they would months later pin on Trump. Insurrection is always in the game plan for the far left. Now, if they can sit through Black Lives Matter and Antifa with the violence and the destruction and cities on fire and say that's good trouble, as Kamala Harris did in the 2020 primaries, trust me. And this is what they're doing even with ICE. It's always one of their plays they may call. Nothing seems to be cutting through. This is what we talked about in the Platinum Hour, this train wreck in slow motion that we're watching. But it's about to unfold. How will all these socialist, anarchist, destructive forces that did so well in primaries do in generals? We'll find out. And there is an intermediate stop. Just as you have a squad in Congress, you will now have a squad in the Senate. And then they will make their play in 2028. And I have news for you. If the DNC plans to do what they did in 2024 or 2020 or 2016, this time they'll wage war when you do it. This could be the all-out war of the Democrat Party. The end of the Democrat Party could come either at the end of this cycle or at the end of the 2028 presidential election. But we're going to have to wait and see. One headline being buried aggressively. The man, probably most of you probably don't even know this even happened, let alone who it was. But officials say that the man allegedly who set an incendiary device outside of New York City's federal building was anti-ICE and anti-government. This is becoming a signature of the extreme left. That came up, of course, on CNN. And as always, a lone voice of reason has to be Scott Jennings.
11: When you look at this, do you agree with Homan that this is something that is because of Democrats, or is this a single guy who decided to do something that was illegal?
12: Of course I agree with Homan, and it's not a single guy. This is another in a long string of attacks on ICE personnel, ICE facilities. There's been a massive spike in violence against ICE agents, really against all law enforcement, specifically federal law enforcement out there. So I think Mr. Homan is absolutely correct. And I think you've got members of Congress, the mayor of New York City, governors, as Homan said, all sorts of people out there who are using language that would lead someone to go do these kinds of things. It's despicable. These people are effectively political vigilantes. They've been programmed by the left to go out and take matters into their own hands. And it ought to be stopped right now. I noticed Mamdani today, you know, put out a statement saying, this is bad, we're going to cooperate. You know, this is the same guy who has said some of the worst things about ICE, who says he wants to defund the police and makes a lot of anti-law enforcement rhetoric a staple of his political
1: movement. Yeah, I mean, this is the far left that wants to abolish, not defund, abolish police, abolish prisons, abolish presidents, the U.S. Senate, seize companies. But yeah, they got a violent streak. And the biggest difference is this is not like a leftist Tea Party. This is not truly grassroots. This is grass tops, and it's funded by big dollars. That's another very important differential. Boy, where do you start with Elizabeth Warren? I mean, it was just yesterday. She was making an endorsement speech like this for Plattner. Now she's doing the same for Abdul El-Sayed in Michigan.
13: I'm endorsing Abdul El-Sayed for Senate in Michigan. Abdul is the only candidate in this race not taking corporate money, and he's fighting to get money out of politics altogether. Abdul studied to be a doctor, and he's fighting for every single American to have affordable, high-quality health care. Abdul has been a card-carrying union member, and he's fighting for working people.
1: There's several things. One, I don't know why she films so close up. Please, back off just a little bit. But being this close up, which is closer than I ever care to be, you can see she's just reading it. I also wonder who wrote it. I wonder how it has any credibility after her Plattner endorsement. I'm wondering how anybody in Michigan cares what Elizabeth Warren thinks. But obviously what's at play is by disobeying Chucky Schumer, there is a socialist Senate movement going on. They have their squad in the House, and they're building their squad in the Senate. And they already have the mayor's office in the largest city, and they got their eye on the White House in 2028. But as a slow train wreck in slow motion plays out, did they act too early? Do they have the leverage to pull it off? My guess is no. What will their violent reaction be? My guess is we're going to have to hold our breath and wait and see.
14: She's going to get smoked.
15: He's got to be stopped.
16: I really don't know what he said at the end of that sentence. I don't think he knows what he said either.
17: It's got to be a big misunderstanding.
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1: And that's your sounds of the day.
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1: I love truck? 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What's going to happen with the cost of gasoline? Back to a $4 average, but where's it headed? Rory O'Neill has the final story next when your morning show continues.
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1: 56 minutes after the hour, Tropical Storm Bertha threatening the Gulf Coast.
2: Bertha could bring heavy rain, strong wind gusts, and storm surge along the Gulf Coast from the Florida Panhandle to as far west as the Middle Texas coast. Bertha is the second named storm of the Atlantic hurricane season. I'm Mark Mayfield.
3: President Trump's going to attend, or scheduled to attend, yesterday. Now we have some question whether it's on the schedule for today. To attend the dignified transfer of U.S. soldiers who were killed by Iranian attacks in Jordan.
4: The dignified transfer will take place at Dover Air Force Base on Tuesday. 19-year-old Isabella Gonzalez of Texas was killed on Friday, while 25-year-old Tyler Feehan of Hawaii died on Saturday. The attack by Iran also left another soldier missing. In a Truth Social post, Trump said, "Every time Iran kills an American soldier, they will pay for that killing many times over." The Pentagon said these soldiers were in Jordan supporting Operation Inherent Resolve, which is the name of the mission against the Islamic State. I'm Wendy Swanson.
3: And making them pay takes bombs, and bombs takes money. That's why the Secretary of War, Pete Hegseth, will be testifying before the Senate, I suspect. National correspondent Rory O'Neill joining us. I suspect he needs some cash, right?
5: He does. And this supplemental that's up for debate before the Senate Appropriations Committee today, $87 billion in all, $67 billion of that is for the Defense Department, the rest going to fight Ebola and to provide relief to American farmers. But to your point, a lot of that is to resupply the U.S. stockpiles of some pretty expensive weaponry. And let's see what the questions these senators have for the secretary today. A lot of these questions are more about making sound bites that go viral. So this could be entertaining.
3: This will be their attack on the war in general, or to make some kind of partisan gain. As things are, you know, still going on in Iran, still going on between Russia and Ukraine, all attention is on oil prices as well. Gas seems to be at a $4 average. How high will it go?
5: Well, yeah, that's what's uncertain. Remember, Ukraine has been taking out a lot of Russian refinery capacity, and that's also a contributor to these rising gas and diesel prices in particular.
3: Great reporting as always, Rory. We'll talk again tomorrow. One chance to live this Tuesday, July the 21st, 2026. It will never happen again. Make a difference in someone's life. Cherish your own. We'll see you tomorrow morning.
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11: News. I'm CJ Pop with the polls open at 9 a.m. Eastern across Arizona for the state's primary. Republicans are choosing their candidate to face off with Democratic Governor Katie Hobbs, who's running unopposed.
12: I'm not the Democrats' governor. I'm Arizona's governor.
13: Andy Biggs has represented Arizona's 5th District for 5 terms and is the former chair of the House Freedom Caucus. He has the backing of President Trump and Turning Point Action. U.S. Representative David Schweikert was elected to Congress in 2010. He's hoping to win over independent voters.
11: Fox's Alex Hogan. 10th straight night, U.S. military strikes inside Iran. Meanwhile,
14: the president will host the president of Lebanon later today as Israel has begun withdrawing troops from the southern part of that country of Lebanon.
11: Fox's Aisha Hosni at the White House. 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
15: Excessive heat can be sneaky. Jacqueline Scott explains.
16: Heat illness can sneak up on you fast these days of upper 90s and low 100s. That's why the state's excessive heat warning continues. IMSA says beware of cool, moist skin, heavy or no sweating, dizziness, fatigue, rapid or weak pulse, muscle cramps, and nausea. When in doubt, stay in where it's cool. I'm Jacqueline Scott.
15: 3 highly trained Norman firefighters with rescue apparatus have been sent to Ozona, Texas to help with rescue efforts. Along with Oklahoma Task Force 1, Yukon firefighters, and Texas Task Force 1, multiple missions have been accomplished with 0 fatalities. Norman firefighters assisted with evacuating a flooded apartment complex, scouted hazards in the area, and made repairs of equipment. I'm Jackie O'Brien.
17: Either Oklahoma City, dangerous heat today. We're under an excessive heat warning. Please be careful. 104 for our high temperature. The record's 107. And our heat index will be at least 110 today with light south winds. Mostly clear tonight, 76 degrees. A weak front moves through. And hey, 95 tomorrow. That's a little bit better. From the 41 Storm Center, I'm meteorologist Emily Sutton.
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1: Glenn Beck is on.
2: Hello, America. Welcome to the Glenn Beck program. It's Tuesday. We've got quite a program for you. I want to start with what the State Department is now saying about what's coming out of Cuba. But I want to frame it with a couple of things that have just happened. The terror arson attack on the Federal Immigration Court building in Manhattan yesterday. I really want to start there because there's a lot to unpack from who we think this guy is. Now, none of this is obviously proven, but the early reporting on who this guy really is, you'll understand a lot. There are several things that are all coming together at one time. It's interesting because it's the way it always seems to happen. Also, we're going to go into the history of how we got here with Iran later on in the program. There's so many other things. I want to get to the socialisms. Oh, that was another thing. The DSA. Did you know, their platform now is to abolish the Senate? Did you know? I didn't know this until yesterday. Started doing some research. Did you know we abolished the Senate once before? We actually, not at the state level, not at the country level, we actually abolished the Senate. And it turned out horribly. And I'm going to explain what the socialists need to understand about abolishing the Senate and how crazy that really is. We'll get to that here in just a little while. Now, first, let me tell you about realestateagentsitrust.com. 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You know who was behind abolishing the Senate? You're never going to believe this. Benjamin Franklin. 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All right, so the suspect of the terror arson attack on the Federal Immigration Court building in Manhattan yesterday has been identified now. He's a 43-year-old guy, Andrew John Arapaga, I don't know. Army veteran. Officials say he came armed with two axes, a hammer, a machete, and three knives. He went and he poured gasoline all over the building. It's a stone building, so he didn't bring a lot of brains with him. Maybe had a couple of machetes, but not a lot of brains. So he pours gasoline all over this building, and then he sets it on fire. Well, they catch him pretty quickly. They take him down, and he was carrying anti-ICE literature. He yelled anti-ICE statements as he was being arrested. And he is a long-time, this is going to come as a surprise to you, a long-time leftist climate change activist. He has also participated in pro-Palestinian marches and causes. Voter registrations show that he has previously been registered as a Democrat and also with the Working Families Party, which is kind of a socialist group. Here's what I find interesting. Now, let me give you one more fact. This is according to Andy Ngo. He maintains fetish accounts online where he expresses interests. And this is, I'm not giving this to you because it's salacious. I'm giving it to you for a reason you'll understand. Interest in defecation and bondage adult content creators. He is also apparently has fantasized about being turned on by touching his future daughter in one Instagram post. If those things are true, it shows he is really, really sick. But the part about defecation is really important. years ago, I talked to Rabbi Daniel Lappin, and this was during the Occupy Wall Street times. And remember, they were defecating and smearing cop cars and everything else with defecation. And he said, that's actually, Glenn, an ancient ritual. And I said, what? And it was not of Baal, the, you know, evil god that had you sacrifice your children. He would promote, you know, for the planet, literally for agriculture, so the planet would be happy. He would have you have orgies and everything else out in the forest. And then after 9 months, you would bring the product of that orgy, the child, and you would sacrifice them on his altar. Okay. But one of the other rituals that another, not Baal per se, he was named Peor, and he was a kind of a local deity of Moab, but he was in agriculture. He was about the weather and everything else. They would defecate and smear things ritualistically. Okay. I don't get it. But anyway, the point of this is, these people are living and fulfilling ancient religious rituals without even knowing it. There is an evil that is going on. And I want to talk to you about, there are all of these lines that are coming together. If you've never read the book Hitler's Monsters, you should. Hitler's Monsters is it's a very scholarly book. There's no pictures in this book. And it is really dense because the guy who wrote it, I talked to after I read it. It's a hard read, but it is something you've never read before. And it talks about how Hitler and the Nazis took all of these different rituals from different, you know, witches, witchcraft, you know, ancient tribes and ancient things from the areas, all of this evil, and they brought it all together, and then they combined it with Christianity and Hinduism and everything else, and they just had this big steaming ball of mess at the end. We're doing that, whether we know it or not. That's what's happening to us right now. We are dismissing the God of Abraham, Isaac, and Jacob, and we are combining all of these things, and it's going to make a very toxic and evil stew. Now, on top of that, you'll notice he's anti-ICE. He is also pro-Palestinian, and he's a socialist. Why is this important? Because this is the toxic stew and where it's coming from. Now, I want to show you in this hour, I'm going to talk to you about the Tate brothers. I'm going to show you, they are preying on the mentally ill. They are taking the disenfranchised. They're taking the people with grievance. They're taking the people that feel like losers who are alone. And there's a lot of people that feel very lonely right now. They don't know how to meet people. They don't know how to, because it's all been dismantled by the same system that is now scooping them up and say, you'll never be alone. You're in a community now. You're in the collective. So let me tell you, before I get to the Tate brothers, what happened yesterday with the State Department. Rubio came out with a report from the State Department that cast the Castro regime not just as a geopolitical adversary, but as an ideological nucleus of what is being described as the modern radical left. Let me just give you a couple of lines. For more than six decades, the Cuban regime has been the leading sponsor of radical leftism and third worldism in the United States. The State Department is exposing the full history of the Cuban espionage and subversion in our country. The American people deserve to know. For nearly seven decades, the Cuban regime has waged sustained campaign of subversion against the United States. It's a campaign that has infiltrated the highest reaches of the U.S. government, recruited and cultivated generations of American activists, backed by an unprecedented wave of left-wing terrorism on American soil, and carried out one of the most durable and damaging foreign intelligence penetrations in American history. According to the report, Havana has developed an unconventional strategy centered on espionage, infiltration, proxy networks, and ideological influence rather than conventional warfare. And it has been very successful. So let me start at the beginning. You know that chain, that Che poster? You know where that came from? Let me take you back to October of 1967. It's a one-room schoolhouse in a Bolivian village. And Che had been executed. This is where he was executed, by a sergeant in the Bolivian army. His campaign had been a disaster. He went into the highlands to light a revolution. And the peasants that he came to, say, liberate, turned on him and turned him in. He recruited almost nobody. And his entire column was hunted down in under 11 months. Now, you can measure a revolution by the rifle, and Cuba lost. Bolivia failed. Congo failed. Latin America insurgencies burned through a generation and left graves everywhere. But this is what the State Department was revealing yesterday. There's something else that happened that nobody was talking about. 7 years earlier, a Havana fashion photographer had snapped a frame at a funeral. And Che stepped into view at this funeral for just a couple of seconds. And they only took two exposures. The paper didn't run it. He tacked a print on his wall and completely forgot about it. Then an Italian publisher came through Havana and saw the picture. And he's like, oh, wow, that's cool. And he left with a copy of it. Okay. When Che was killed that October, he took that, this Italian guy took that picture of Che and ran it off by the hundreds of thousands. The photographer never asked for a dime, and the picture became the most reproduced image in the history of the world. And out of a conference in Havana that year, the year before, the Cubans started printing a magazine that went out to Asia and Africa and Latin America in four different languages. And it had a free poster folded inside of every issue. It was silkscreen art. Mailed across the planet for nothing. And the posters came out of the magazines and it went up on dormitory walls in countries that had never heard a shot fired in anger. The rifle lost, but the picture won. Why am I telling you a story of Che's picture that we've all seen, that picture with him in a little communist beanie? Because when the Soviet money vanished in 1991, Havana just didn't quit. It stopped sending rifles. So here's how I would explain this to somebody who has never thought about anything in Cuba for more than 5 minutes, okay? If you want an orange tree in a place where oranges don't grow, you can plant a seed and wait 15 years and probably fail. Or you can take a tree that is already there and graft. Let me explain in 60 seconds. 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
2: So if you graft onto a tree that is already there, that is natively growing, and is already rooted in the soil, it already survives the local winters, you can cut it and bind your cutting of the orange tree into the wound. And you let the native roots feed your fruit. Stop planting foreign seeds. Start grafting onto native trunks. The trunks are real. Real grievance. Real poverty. Real anger. Real corruption. Nobody has to invent any of those. The graft is what gets bound into the wound. The ideology, the training, the coordination, the money. That's what the State Department laid out. Yesterday, they said, look, there's no guerrilla columns anymore. There's no political, there's political coalitions. There's academic centers. There's solidarity groups, friendship societies. And the exchange programs, one of them has carried something like 10,000 Americans to Cuba since 1969. Now, this is not a new charge. United States Senate Committee called it one of the most extensive infiltration operations ever run in our country by a foreign power. And that was 50 years ago. 10,000 Americans. One of those Americans is now the mayor of Los Angeles. They came home. They became professors, organizers, directors, staffers, and now they're becoming politicians. So when you ask who's affecting the American population, stop looking for a spy. Spies were real, yes, but they're not the mechanism. The mechanism is the fruit that shows up on an American tree. It speaks with an American accent. It cites American injustice, some of it genuine, but it never presents itself as foreign because it isn't anymore. That's the entire point of the graft. They knew they couldn't come in with something that was foreign and planted. They had to find people that they could graft into and say, oh, here's some ideas here. It worked perfectly for you in America. The Cold War, half of that report is documented history. The training camps, the Senate findings, the espionage convictions, et cetera, et cetera. They're not sowing seeds in American soil. They never had to. They found the trunks that are already growing here. They cut and they bound.

influences. Palestinian, where is that influence coming from? That influence is coming from Iran. He's also talking about socialism and communism. Where is that influence coming from? Not America. That's coming from places like Cuba. This illness, it's a mental illness, but it is being pushed into the system. It's like our kids are lonely. Our kids are confused, intentionally so, I believe. And they are, when they go to the hospital, they're going to somebody for answers. The hospital, they don't know. They think that's a friendly place to go. Is not. It's a foreign center of poison. Every time they go to a professor or to, you know, some group that's like, hey, you can fit in here. We're a big collective. It's foreign poison. And they have no idea. Now, maybe some of them do, and it doesn't matter to them because they're so far gone. But that's what the State Department was saying yesterday. Now, let me show you how more is being grafted in. Let me take you to the Tate brothers next. Stand by.

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0: Welcome to the Glenn Beck program. I want to talk to you about the Tate brothers. And I want to talk to you, I'll tell you what's going on with them, but I want you to view this with the understanding that our kids are sipping poison from many different cups because there's a vacuum. That's why the torch, my little effort to affect in a positive way, that's why I'm doing it, because nature abhors a vacuum. And in this vacuum, without anybody teaching anything else different, without having examples in front of kids, without knowing our history, they are going to fall for really bad things. So we all need to be teaching things. And this is just my way. My little bucket here is, I think, history and trying to show history and logic. So with that in mind, let me tell you what's happening with the Tate brothers. Tate brothers, social media influencers, were handcuffed and shackled in federal court yesterday as their attorneys vowed to fight an extradition request from the United Kingdom on sex crime charges, including rape and sex trafficking. I guarantee you this would not be happening if they were Muslim, but they're not. Brothers were arrested by U.S. Marshals Saturday on their way to a bare-knuckle boxing event in Miami. What's crazy is, you know, Governor DeSantis said, you come into Miami and I'm going to arrest you. And they didn't take him seriously. You know, one thing about DeSantis, you should always take him seriously. So what's happening with these guys? Okay. Between 2010 and 2017, Andrew Tate, 39, charged with 42 offenses, including 7 further counts of rape, 3 counts of arranging or facilitating trafficking for sexual exploitation, 3 counts of assault occasioning actual bodily harm, and 19 charges related to indecent images of a child and extreme pornography. Tristan, his brother, 38, faces 17 charges, including 2 counts of rape, 1 count of sexual assault, 3 counts of arranging or facilitating trafficking for sexual exploitation. These are all building on earlier UK charges of rape, bodily harm, and trafficking. Now, so you know, the brothers deny all of these allegations. UK prosecutors are seeking their extradition from the United States because they were arrested in Miami. Now, Andrew Tate is on video talking about branding, beating, and grooming women. And somehow he took that worldview and twisted it into a right-wing grift, okay? And he became highly influential, especially to our sons. He filled the internet with videos teaching young men how to pimp and violently rape women and post about how women are born to be sex workers by nature. Now, I don't know about your understanding of the right wing, but that doesn't sound like the voice of any movement I understand. Yet that's what he tried to become. And America's boys were vulnerable. Why? Because, as I was lining out earlier, who are they preying on? They are preying on the disaffected. How are our young boys disaffected? They have been marginalized. They have been told manhood is something that it absolutely is not, that a man can be a woman and have babies, and men should be compliant and sit down, and you know, they're too violent, and masculinity is toxicity, and all of this crap. Okay, men are men for a reason. Now, you can be toxic, you can be a man who just is like Andrew Tate. That's toxic masculinity. Okay, but to be masculine, and you're a defender of women, you are a defender of the weak, that's good masculinity, okay? And he was able to tap into the anger of the young men and boys, rightly feeling like they're living in a society where it's over-feminized. So we backed these men into a corner. We didn't. The left did. The left backed these young men into a dark corner. And in that dark corner was Andrew Tate. And instead of telling them to be ashamed, he told them to be proud. Instead of being submissive, he told them you have a right to dominate, which is a twist of everything good and wholesome, okay? He put on the cloak of traditionalism and even religiosity. He converted to Islam. And he said, I hate feminism too. I hate wokeness too. I hate, fill in the blank. That mutual hate became the basis of his influence. And that's how he snuck into the minds of our kids. And he wasn't immediately kicked out of our tent. Disaffected young men ran to evil, like the Tate brothers, when they thought they had nowhere else to go to be accepted. That's the thing you need to understand. Our children are looking for acceptance. They want to be part of a club. And that's why it's so hard to get them to understand traditional values, the Constitution, the United States, and to be patriotic, because at their age, you know, those clubs are practically being beaten to death. You are a pariah on campus. And by the way, UVU, I'm just going to say this just very, very kindly. I'm sure you are planning, seeing that you are the campus that allowed Charlie Kirk to be killed. And I do mean allowed, because who was watching that roof? You were supposed to be. You didn't. You let it happen. And now, if his anniversary of his death is coming up, if you're not holding a vigil and you are not embraced, you know, you never reached out to the TPUSA people. They were grieving. They were the first affected on your campus, and you never reached out to them. Shameful. Shame on you. This is why kids become trouble, because they don't feel like anybody is embracing them. Anybody, they feel very alone. Luckily, TPUSA kids don't feel that way because they know they have each other. But that's how bad things begin when somebody says, oh, I can, we have oneness over here. We'll all be a part of this group over here. And you find Marxism, socialism, the Tate brothers, you know, Islamism, whatever it is. The Tate brothers are not real men. Okay? Real men take responsibility and reject hate. They are strong, reasonable, kind, and caring. They don't exploit women. They protect them. They love them. The Tate brothers are not on our side. They don't have any conservative ideas. They are a dangerous grift. And you scratch the surface just a little bit, and it is so clear we are ideological enemies, not allies. We might agree, and this is what you have to teach your kids. Just because you agree on the problem doesn't mean you agree with the solution. Be careful, because a lot of our kids are going, yeah, they know the problem. They know how I feel. Yes, so does Satan. He knows exactly how you feel. And he will find a way to convince you that his solution is the right solution. This is the real problem that we have in our society now. There are answers coming from from all different sources. And this is why I've said for years, you have to have a close relationship with the Spirit. You have to know the sound of God in his promptings of get away from this. Stay away from this. Turn around. Go the other direction. This is not good. They have to know the sound of that quiet prompting. If they don't, they will get lost, because there are people all over, and they're all joining the same group in the end, okay? And they'll sort out who they're going to kill first after they eliminate us as the problem. But they all come at it from a different approach, but they are all going for the same thing, the collective. The collective is the answer. The problem is this group of people. No, I don't think the problem is any one group of people. I think it's the ideology that some people have taken, and they're convincing you that it is good and wholesome and an answer. But unfortunately, because our kids have not been taught how to think logically and critically, how to ask questions. They're punished for asking questions. Don't ask questions. What, are you part of the problem? No, I'm not part of the problem. I don't want to be part of the problem. I want to be on the group. Then don't stop asking questions. Okay? They've been, their logic has been discouraged. Their critical thinking has been abandoned and punished. That should be your first clue. Is it about the collective? Or is the answer the individual? Is the problem the individual and the answer based on the individual? How do we fix our country? You know why our fix is not easy or not popular? Because it's not easy. And it seems like that'll never happen. Well, it's happened before, and it's the only way it will solve this, is if the individuals all decide, you know what, I'm going to fix my own life. I'm going to fix my own life. I'm going to turn it around. I'm going to stop doing the things that I can't. I'm going to stop dismissing that my actions matter. I'm going to stop saying that, well, what I do, it doesn't matter, really. Or everybody's doing it. Why can't I? No. It matters on the individual scale. And when you get there, if enough of us start to do that, things change. But it is so much easier to say a solution that says, no, no, no. All we have to do is just be a big enough group and we'll stop all the actions of the other people. We'll bully them, we'll kill them, we'll lock them up. We'll re-educate them, whatever it takes, but we'll stop what everybody else is doing. That one seems easier because it is for a while, because all it requires is a gun or power. The rest, our solution requires thought and prayer and kindness and changing people's hearts. That's why I've said for a long time, We cannot harden our heart. The minute we harden our heart, we've lost. We have to still feel empathy for those who are so wrong. We still have to see them for what they really are. They were alone and suffering. Now, not all of them are like that. Some of them are just flat out. They know exactly what they're doing. I'm not talking about those. I'm talking about the ones that still can be saved. They have been misguided. They've been misled. But they're hurting terribly inside. They feel dramatically alone. Before they become zombified, we need to show them the other path. And the only way they'll listen to us is if we understand that they feel alone, that they feel like they've been lied to. They feel like they've been misled by the entire system, and we understand their grievances. We have to be able to identify what they see as problems and mean it. Because right now, they're just listening to anybody who says, yeah, you know what? I understand how you feel. So we have to start there, meet them where they are, and then give them the right solution. All right, more in just a second. Let me tell you about the Byrna Launcher. Beautiful Saturday morning or Saturday afternoon. Kids are playing ball. Parents are cheering from the bleachers. Somebody's grilling hot dogs just beyond the fence. It's the last place on your earth you'd expect something to go wrong. And then a man starts screaming. At first, everybody thinks it's just some parent who just got way too invested in the game. And then he starts shoving people. And you see him knock some elderly guy down to the ground. Now he's coming towards the kids or you or the family. And you cannot allow him to close the distance. You don't have to go hand to hand. You draw your Byrna Launcher. You aim, you fire a pepper round. It strikes him in the chest, immediately fills the area around him with powerful pepper irritant. 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Suddenly, his attention isn't on you anymore. 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

0: Welcome to the Glenn Beck program. We're glad you're here. It is Tuesday. We have any Torch Insider comments, Ricky, before we close out this hour?
1: Sure. We've got one Patriot Deb saying, the arresting of the Tate brothers is astonishing hypocrisy of the highest order. The UK does nothing about Pakistani grooming gangs.
0: So that's what I meant, and I actually misspoke. That's what I meant when I said at the very beginning, you know, it drives me crazy. They don't do anything about it. If these guys were Muslim, they wouldn't have been arrested. They are Muslim. They actually converted to Islam. So they are Muslim. They're just not Pakistan. They're white. That's the deal. They're not. They didn't come over on a raft or a boat. So you're not. The government is not worried about being called a racist on them. That's why. And Deb, you're absolutely right. The hypocrisy is remarkable on that one. What else do you have, okay, Ricky?
1: Another comment. It keeps coming in. Torch insiders who are watching at glennbeck.com, they're asking, what the heck is that design on your shirt? It looks like a monster.
0: It's not. It's a Russian stacking doll. And I got this in Hungary, maybe, or the former Czechoslovakia, the Czech Republic. I can't remember. They know who Russia is. It's a Russian stacking doll with very sharp teeth. Never forget, you know, what collectivism is and who Russia still really is. All right, next hour, I want to take the bull by the horns and talk about the platform of the DSA next.
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7: News, I'm Therese Crowley. U.S. military aircraft reported surging into theater amid 10 straight days of CENTCOM airstrikes on Iran's ability to strike commercial ships and U.S. Gulf bases.
8: The president is weighing whether he's going to return to a full-scale conflict with Iran. That would include strikes that are closer to Tehran, strikes that are closer to nuclear sites that they have been avoiding so far.
7: Fox's Aisha Hosni says President Trump was to receive three American soldiers' bodies today, but the dignified transfer from overseas was delayed. The fourth soldier killed in Iraq, detonating an Iran drone named as Sergeant Michael Swinton of Fayetteville, North Carolina. Senator Lindsey Graham will be honored in the Capitol Rotunda before his funeral Tuesday. And his sister, Darlene, tells Fox's Hannity she has decided to run for a full term. 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
9: Sentencing for convicted fraudster Brent Swadley is tomorrow in Oklahoma City. Jurors have recommended Swadley serve 10 years for defrauding the state of millions of dollars through his restaurants at state parks. It's a big construction milestone for Oklahoma City's downtown area. Rex Oates has more.
10: Concrete is now being poured for the Continental Coliseum, creating the building's substructure. Officials have also created a legacy capsule containing artifacts that help tell the story of how the building came to be, including the site's history as the Myriad Convention Center. The Continental Coliseum is scheduled to be complete in 2028. I'm Rex Oates.
9: The Tulsa Police Department will soon be under new leadership. Police Chief Dennis Larson announced his retirement in an email yesterday morning. Larson has served with the Tulsa Police Department for 47 years. I'm Jackie O'Brien.
11: Heat through Oklahoma City, dangerous heat today. We're under an excessive heat warning. Please be careful. 104 for our high temperature. The record's 107. And our heat index will be at least 110 today with light south winds. Mostly clear tonight, 76 degrees. A weak front moves through. And hey, 95 tomorrow. That's a little bit better. From the 41 Storm Center, I'm meteorologist Emily Sutton.
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0: 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Glenn Beck is on.
1: Oh, hello, America. Welcome to the Glenn Beck Program. There's a lot going on in our world today, but I want to spend a few minutes just talking about the Democratic Socialists of America. They released their new program last week, their new platform, and it's important that we go through it. And we've talked about it, how they say they want to, you know, redo the Senate. Okay, well, they want to redo a lot of things. And I've got a couple of lessons from history that I'd love to share with you so you can share with people who are talking about this platform. We'll give you some information. I don't think you're going to get anyplace else. We'll do that here in just a couple of seconds. First, let me tell you about Rough Greens. Your dog absolutely has no idea what healthy tastes like. He'll happily eat a gourmet dinner or, you know, something he found, you know, out of the garbage can. And as far as he concerns, if it smells interesting, it's probably food. That means he's counting on you to decide what actually belongs in his diet. 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It's a powerful nutritional supplement that you sprinkle right on top of your dog's existing food. It's packed with vitamins, minerals, probiotics, digestive enzymes, omega oils, and other whole food nutrients that are likely missing from processed kibble. 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More years together starts today. 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Rough Greens makes any dog food better. So the Democratic Socialists of America have released their new platform. And their platform is called Workers Deserve More. Now, you might say, who are the workers? Well, you can ask Mamdani because he apparently knows. Well, no, actually, they asked him yesterday and it stumped him. He couldn't answer who workers were. It also commits to the organization to abolish the United States Senate, replacing the president and the Supreme Court with an executive and a judiciary chosen by and subordinate to Congress. Okay, that means that you just want to abolish the United States of America. They also want to take the largest corporations into public ownership. This is communism. Abolishing ICE, granting amnesty to all immigrants, defunding the Department of War, and eventually writing a new constitution. That's interesting. Now, their words, in their words, you know, some demands may be achievable under the current system, but complete victory, I'm quoting, requires building a new society from the ground up. Oh. Well, the good news is we know how that society looks because it looks like the former Soviet Union or the current Chinese government. Now, this has been done before, and this is where the left loses. They always lose because they combine communism with radicalism and explosions and terrorism. And it's now all starting to feel an awful lot like 1968, 1969. I want to play a little clip here from the Beatles. The Beatles were asked to join this revolution. And John and Paul said, well, we'll think about it. We're going to the Himalayas right now. They went to the Himalayas and they gave the answer to the left with the song Revolution. I want to just play just a couple of seconds of this. Listen to this part of Revolution by the Beatles.

0: So in this song, they talk about, you want money, but you want to give that money to people who hate? Count us out. You want a revolution? Well, we'd like to see your plan. Oh, your plan is to change the Constitution? Well, we would like to see, what was it? We'd like to change your head. You tell me it's the institution. That's what they're saying now. It's the institution itself. Well, you better free your mind instead. And if you go carrying pictures of Chairman Mao, you ain't going to make it with anyone anyhow. Now, they have a chance with Chairman Mao because no one knows who Chairman Mao really was. Or they did back then, but they don't now. He was responsible for killing tens of millions. The number might be as high as 90 million people. I can guarantee you, every scholar agrees that it was at least 30 million. It might be as high as 90 million. He was a cold stone killer, but he had new ideas, and these ideas were going to work no matter who in his population had to die. Now, let me play something else. This is from Hassan Piker. This is Piker. First, let me play the one from today, Sarah. This is Hassan Piker praising Chairman Mao. Listen to this.
1: The security checkpoints. I live streamed the entire process. I got stopped by a cop who thought I was like making fun of Mao Zedong, which I never would and never will. Mao Zedong is one of the great leaders of this world, okay? A man who changed the entire universe, the entire planet.
0: The entire universe. Wow. Okay, stop. Now, here he is from clip from yesterday. Here he is dressed as Chairman Mao.
1: No more to Trumpism, but no more to the Democrats who compromise, who conciliate, and who betray us. No more to the fascist reactionaries, but no more to the Democrats who will collaborate and cooperate with the fascists, who will fund ICE, who will fund Israel.
0: This is exactly the way it has happened every single time. Now, the Beatles figured it out. The Beatles were like, yeah, we thought about it for a second, but you're blowing things up. You're teaching people to hate. You're praising Chairman Mao, and you say you want to change the Constitution. No. Now, they have 104,000 members, 90 endorsed candidates this cycle, more than a dozen people running for Congress. The mayor of New York City is one of them. And here's what almost nobody that has covered the story about their platform and getting rid of the Senate has mentioned, and they don't even know, I can guarantee you. America's already tried it, and not in theory. In Pennsylvania, in 1776, when the ink was drying on the Declaration of Independence, Pennsylvania's radicals wrote the most, quote, democratic constitution in the Western world. They said, we're going to have one chamber, no Senate, no governor, just an executive council of 12 chosen by and answerable to the assembly. Judges could be removed, annual elections, term limits, open galleries, every bill printed before the people, before a vote. The guy who presided over this convention and the guy who wrote it, this might shock you, was Benjamin Franklin. This was the cutting edge of human liberty at the time. We're going to do exactly what the Democratic Socialists say they want to do now. Here's what happened. It produced a government that disenfranchised roughly 40% of the adult population in Pennsylvania. They started to require loyalty oaths. They seized property by legislative vote. They set price controls. On October 4th, 1779, an armed militia marched through the streets of Philadelphia to the house of James Wilson. He was one of the signers of the Declaration because Wilson had defended men the assembly wanted punished. You're not standing against the assembly. Wilson and about 30 others barricaded themselves inside and they fired down the street and the street fired back and six men died. And that was at the corner of 3rd and Walnut in the capital of the American Revolution. killed in a dispute between a legislature and the people it claimed to be. See, that's the deal. You claim it's for the people, it's the people's, or it's the workers, and it never is in the end. 4 years later, Pennsylvania's own Council of Censors published its review of what had gone wrong. The assembly, they found, had assumed the powers that belonged to the executive and to the courts, and over the ordinary course of business, they violated those things, and no one could stop it. James Madison read the report. He quoted it in Federalist 48 alongside Jefferson's line about Virginia's own assembly. 173 despots will be as oppressive as one, and an elective despotism was not the government we fought for. Ricky, where is it? Is it Columbia? It's not Columbia. Where is it the despot is now in South America that is...
2: Nicaragua?
0: Nicaragua, not running for re-election. Just canceled the elections, okay? It's easy to vote people in. It's really hard to vote them out, okay? This is where the Senate really came from. The Senate is written, or was written until the progressives changed it, to protect the states. And it didn't come from a love of Wyoming or, you know, Virginia. It came from Philadelphia, from bodies in the street, from the discovery that a single assembly answering only to itself is not the purest form of democracy. It's the shortest road out of democracy. Pennsylvania abolished its own constitution in 1790, 14 years after they adopted it, and they put a Senate in. Now, the Senate, and this is a part that you need to hear, the Senate is malproportioned, and Madison knew it. He wanted equal state suffrage at the convention and defended it in Federalist 62 as a compromise of necessity, not a principle, a price. Wyoming and California each get two senators at a ratio of 68 to 1. The House has been frozen at 435 since 1929. That was an act of Congress. That is not the Constitution. That was an act of Congress. Expanding it will just take a simple law. Of everything on the DSA list, the one that might be defensible, and conservatives might be the one that should propose this, maybe, because a house closer to the people is a house harder for money to buy. And it was in 1929 that this changed. Maybe we should allow the house to grow again. Public ownership, that's another thing in their platform. That's not alien to us either. Tennessee Valley Authority, the Bank of North Dakota, the Alaska Permanent Fund, Norway's Oil Fund, which made every Norwegian a millionaire on paper. However, Sweden actually tried the ownership plank. In 1976, the trade unions proposed the Minder plan. Buy Swedish industry gradually and share by share, put it into worker-controlled funds. It passed in 1983. Sweden repealed it in 1991 because they learned that capital doesn't wait around for an act of Congress or, you know, the reading of a bill. The rich people and the people that were actually building industries, they got out, okay? Just like Britain, they nationalized coal. They nationalized the rail lines, steel, power in 1945. And they were standing in front of the IMF, the International Monetary Fund, with their hat in their hand by 1976. India nationalized the banks in 1969, spent a generation growing at 3.5%. Venezuela rewrote their constitution. They took their companies, they took them, they capped prices, they lost 3/4 of its economy and nearly 8 million of its own people in Venezuela. And one place the abolition argument was put directly to the voters, Minneapolis, 2021. The city where it started lost 56 to 44. But the plank that tells you everything is the Senate. Because Article 5 of our Constitution, written after the experiment of Philadelphia, says no state without its consent shall be deprived of its equal suffrage in the Senate. That's the only sentence in the entire document that the amendment process refuses to reach. Can't do anything. The framers protected the one thing from the future, and this is it. They knew people would try it because it had been tried before, and they saw the disaster that it was, which means abolishing the Senate requires the unanimous agreement of all 50 states, including 25 smallest, voting to make themselves irrelevant. They know that. They know that. That's why the program says we need a new constitution, because this constitution will not allow them to do it. You know, and that's the thing that socialists and communists know. When the only lawful road is closed, you're no longer talking about amending a republic. You're talking about replacing it. The founders were not protecting the powerful when they built breaks. They were protecting the farmer in a minority from the majority that was certain of itself. Every safeguard on this list exists for the same reason, because 104,000 people who are sure that they are exactly right are as dangerous as one king who is sure he's right and considerably harder to argue with. Pennsylvania found this out at 3rd and Walnut. Cost them 6 men and 14 years. We wrote it down so we wouldn't have to learn it again. They are taking us in a very dangerous path. Do not dismiss the Democratic Socialists. They are radicals that want to destroy our Constitution, the United States of America, and our way of life. More in a minute. How many decisions do you think you made today without even realizing it? You decided when to get out of bed, what to wear, whether to have eggs or cereal, what route to take to work, whether to answer that phone call or let it go to voicemail. Most of the decisions are so small you won't even remember making them tomorrow. But every now and then you come across a decision that takes about the same amount of effort and it ends up making a big difference. Like, who provides your cell phone service? 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

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It's the Seventh Amendment. And if we don't know how our Constitution works, if we don't know our right, everybody says, I got a right. They don't have any idea what they're talking about. They have no idea what they're talking about. You need to. You need to be able to defend it. You need to be able to explain why these rights are important, why the Constitution is important. It's for you. It's for your kids. It's for your neighbor kids, your grandkids, whoever you can share it with. 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

0: You know, there's something deeply human about wanting a place to belong. That's one of the problems we have. We're losing our place to belong. We're losing what it means to be an American, what this place is. And it's really not just a place to live. It's a place, you know, where you know it's home, where your history is understood, where your traditions are shared, where if times get hard, you don't have to stand alone. That's what it means to be an American, but that's why so many Jewish families also around the world are searching for this right now. In South Africa, anti-Semitism has more than doubled since October 7th. Many Jewish families who once felt safe are now asking themselves, should we go home to Israel? And then in Israel, they're saying, you don't have a home. Nearly half of South Africa's Jewish community says that they would go and move to Israel if they had the opportunity. 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Pray, ifcj.org.
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0: 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I'm a board-certified obstetrician, gynecologist, and certified menopause practitioner. And I'm so excited to tell you about my new podcast, Unpaused. 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And then, when we hit midlife, the world looks away. But women are waking up, and they're saying hell no. That's why I'm bringing you Unpaused. This is not just another women's health podcast. It is a place to have bold, unfiltered conversations about what it really takes for women to thrive in the second half of life.
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5: 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A black man from the projects comes forward with information about the case.
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5: 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Lee Harris is sentenced to 90 years.
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5: 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There's no way their paths would ever cross on the outside. 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Clear Lee's name.
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0: Welcome to the Glenn Beck program. You know, I was just talking to Jason because he was doing the Torch Insider broadcast, and he read a note from one of the insiders who was talking about today's show. And could you just share that, Jason?
1: Yes, a subscriber, Hair on Fire. She said that today's show is making me feel helpless. What can I do as an average, everyday American?
0: So why do you think she said that?
1: I think there's a...
0: What about today's show?
1: It's an onslaught of heavy news, I believe, with, you know, the Cuban report, how they're influencing radicals in the United States, DSA growing in numbers, those kinds of topics and stories, I think.
0: So I have to tell you, when radicals win the streets, they lose the country. Because we are not a radical nation. We're not. Even though we were born as radicals, we are not. And if you remember what happened with SDS, the student-led, you know, socialist Marxist group, what did they do? In 1969, they went to the Democratic Convention in Chicago at the Coliseum. And the Students for Democratic Society had 100,000 members and hundreds of chapters on campuses all over. And that's about what it's about where the DSA is at today. I think they were, what did they say, 110,000 people? So now SDS, back in 69, is the size of the DSA today. And it's the same group of people. And they gave birth to the Weather Underground, the Weathermen, all of these really, really radical people. And they showed up and they were violent on the street. Remember, it was just a few months before that in Greenwich Village, they were assembling a nail bomb and it went off and it killed a bunch of them. Okay. They had all of these anti-war protests on the streets, and you know, there was just real problems of violence everywhere, and people were starting to get sick of it because it became obvious to the American people that this was not about the war. This was not about Nixon or Kennedy or Lyndon Johnson. This was about communism. This was about flushing the entire system, and they would take it. They saw the violence on the streets, and people realized these people are not like us. They are not like us. I have hope, because this was the last time this played out in America. This was their last phase. This has grown exactly the same way it grew last time. Now it's stronger this time, or was stronger this time, because it has the corporations and it has a lot of people on the inside of the government. But they are slowly revealing themselves, and those who are in the inside of the government, who are on the left, you have people now like Bill Maher and Van Jones, who I would have always categorized not as Democrats, but on the left. They are now coming out and saying, this got to stop. They're seeing the poison themselves, and they're pointing it out. And the more people that you get like that, that point it out to Democrats, the faster this thing is going to fall apart. Okay? It's not going to solve all of our problems. You're going to still have problems with people who disagree with you on the direction of the country and, you know, Donald Trump and everything else. But you're not going to be dealing with the socialist radicals, the communists, who are now saying that they want to change the government. They want to change the Constitution and get rid of the presidency and the judicial process, all of this stuff. That is not what Americans want. So I have to tell you, I find great hope, because I think we're in the last stage. Now, it could go the other way. Believe me, it could go the other way. Let's see how these elections turn out. But it could go the other way. If they gain power and they continue to put people on the inside of this government, we're in trouble. We're in deep trouble. But I still think that it's, you know, there's a greater chance of us succeeding by far than failing. And that is because that comes from my faith in God. I've seen too many miracles, too many things that have happened that you're like, well, that should have happened that way. Donald Trump being shot, the election of 2020, it actually made us stronger. While making us weaker, it woke us up and made us stronger. COVID did the same thing, made us really, really weak, put real problems, but it woke a lot of people up and they were like, wait a minute, I don't want any of this. So everything that seems to be bad, remember, God will use everything for his will. So even the bad stuff is going to be used for good purposes. We just have to not panic. We have to have faith, and we have to do our part. You know, the secret on this is the news is about our collective problem. The news is about our country. And so when we hear these things, we think this is such a big problem. I can't do anything about it. And that's where you start to lose faith. I can't do anything about this. You can actually, but not in the way that everybody thinks. Let me ask you this. Who's the most powerful man on earth today? In ways I've never even thought of as president of the United States. Who's the most powerful man on earth? Donald Trump. Do you think Donald Trump's going to be able to solve this? I don't. If Donald Trump, the most powerful man on earth, can't solve this, then it's not that it can't be solved. It's that it cannot be solved by one man. Nor should it be. See, the left will tell you, yes, one man can solve all the problems. We'll show you. Mom Donnie is saying this. We'll show you that the answer is government. Whatever the problem, government can solve it. I don't believe that. You don't believe that. The collective cannot solve problems, especially with one man at the head of it. Okay? It has to come from individuals solving their own problems in their own homes, in their own lives, and in their own communities and their own states long before it gets to the country. And so when you feel discouraged, you feel like, oh, if I only had the voice of an angel, I would shake the earth to its core. Well, you're not an angel. You don't have that voice. You weren't given that voice. Nobody was given that voice. And if God wanted somebody to have that voice, he would have given it to somebody. But they didn't. He didn't. They don't have it. So stop looking for things that you're not supposed to have. You're supposed to have the voice you have. Now, how can you use that in your own life, with your own family, in your area of influence? That's what matters. And I have to tell you, we're not any different, you and I. I can't tell you how many years I prayed for, Lord, I just need more of this. I need more information. I need more understanding. I need more talent to be able to explain this. I need more people around me so we can. No. Forgive me for my sin, Lord. I don't. Otherwise, he would have given it to me. I need exactly what I have, except I need one thing that I didn't have for a long time. I'm going to say this carefully so you understand. Humility. What we all need is humility. The Lord's not asking any of us to play the Savior. He's not asking any of us to be the guy. He's not. He's asking you to be exactly who you are. He's asking you to use the tools that you currently have. I guarantee you, Everything that you need, you have. And you might be sitting here saying, well, I want to start my own business, but I don't have. But you have everything in you. Now you just have to figure out the path. And that's the hard part, because a lot of that comes with patience. A lot of that comes from just doing the right thing over and over and over again for a long time. You know, I tell my son and my daughter all the time, you don't know who's watching you. You have no idea who's going to cross your path. You're going to work and work and work, and you're going to think you have the, you know, I know exactly how it has to be, and I have to do this, and I have to do that. And then when I do that, then I have to find this person, and that person is going to, no, you don't. You just have to do what you're supposed to do and do it so well that somebody is going to see it. Somebody's going to recognize. Somebody's going to walk by your path and go, oh my gosh, you're amazing. Can I help you? Because I have this tool over here. And I think if we put your chocolate with my peanut butter, we're going to make some amazing things happen. So don't be discouraged. There's really, honestly, I know what it's like to feel helpless on these subjects. I know it. But I say this because I've lived it and I still fight it every day. I come home some days and my wife will say, how was the show today? And I'll just shake my hand. Another show of saying the same stuff and not making any difference. And that's wrong. That's wrong. But that, if you recognize that that's wrong in my life, it's wrong in your life too. It's wrong. I know this sounds so stupid. It sounds so stupid. It does sound stupid. It sounds like, oh, I know. But I'm looking to make a real difference. The biggest difference you will make will be done within the four walls of your home. The biggest difference that you can make will be with your children, teaching them, guiding them, raising them, doing all the things that you know. I can't tell you how many regrets I have. I'm like a regret machine. I hate it. It's one of my worst qualities is I beat myself up all the time for things that I missed, I should have done, I didn't do. It's usually not things I did. It's things I failed to do. And, you know, watching my kids now at their age, I'm like, oh, I should have done more of the. And my wife and I just have to remind each other every day. We did the best we could at the time. And she'll point out, well, no, we didn't. There were times that, no, honey, but yes, you're right on that. But there were times that we were both so beaten and so tired that that was the best we could do. Again, I'm preaching to the choir. So don't beat yourself up. Just do the best you can do today. And know that if you're doing that, the Lord multiplies. And everything works out. The answer is not one person. It's not one movement. It is one person doing the right thing in the smallest of ways. And when a whole buttload of us do that, the whole world changes. The whole world changes. If the president of the United States is not the guy to fix this, then you know the answer. And honestly, again, the Lord only picked one savior. God picked one savior. We have him. Stop looking for saviors on the horizon. You are the one in your own life. You're the one in politically speaking and fixing our nation. You're the one that will make all the difference. All right, back in just a minute. Let me tell you about C-Factor. All over America, a crisis is happening. No bombs have dropped. There are no tanks rolling in, but there's a battle being fought nonetheless. And the battle is sleeplessness. 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

0: There's some great responses to what we just talked about from Torch Insiders. And we're having a debate on whether, you know, be optimistic. One somebody just said, Glenn, well, your solution is be optimistic. That's not my solution. That's not, if that's what you're getting from the show, then I'm not doing my job. And I'll have to find another way to reach out. Because if you think that's the answer I'm giving you every day, my answer that I'm giving you every day is, A, we've been here before. I never believed that, but I do now because I know history. We've been here before. There are solutions, but the solutions are not radical in nature. They are return to the roots in nature. Learn history. Stay close to God. Listen to Him and the promptings of the Spirit. Stay away from collective and be optimistic.
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5: It's the other conflict complicating the U.S.-Iran fight. I'm Dave Anthony, Fox News. Israel's battle against Hezbollah in Lebanon. In this hour, that country's president, Joseph Aoun, goes to the White House to meet with President Trump, who's hoping the deployment of Lebanon's army to secure villages could stop that fighting.
6: And they'll be talking about disarming Hezbollah, as well as the Israeli military now withdrawing from certain sectors of southern Lebanon as part of this U.S. negotiated treaty.
5: Fox's Aisha Hazmi also reports Iran retaliated again after a 10th straight night of American bombing.
6: This morning, there were strikes into Bahrain. Sirens were going off inside of that country as Iran began firing at U.S. targets there. Iran also lodging missiles and drones at Jordan and Kuwait's power and water plants overnight. There's also a maritime report out this morning that a tanker in the Strait of Hormuz was hit by an unknown projectile off the coast of Oman. A crew had to abandon the vessel, getting into a lifeboat for safety.
5: Oil prices keep rising. Rising back up more than 2%. Gas is up another penny. AAA's national average for regular $4.01 a gallon today is 16 cents higher than a week ago. 15 weeks before the November elections decide control of Congress, Fox News power rankings give Democrats a slight lead in House races. The Senate's even with four states considered toss-ups.
7: Almost half of voters say cost of living is the most important factor for them in the upcoming midterms, with health care and housing topping the list. President Trump made affordability a key promise in his 2024 reelection bid, and a majority of voters now disapprove of his handling of the economy, giving Democrats an edge. Voters prefer Democrats to Republicans by about 4 points on the generic ballot.
5: Fox's Tanya J. Powers. It's primary day in Arizona, filing day in South Carolina for Republicans who want to run in the primary to replace late Senator Lindsey Graham as a GOP nominee in November. His sister Darlene, now in the Senate to finish the term, plans to run. America's listening to...
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8: Over 300 athletes from 50 countries are in Oklahoma City competing in the 2026 Canoe Slalom World Championships. Riversport Executive Director Chris Sorensen tells News 4 it's a prestigious event.
9: It is the highest level event that the International Canoe Federation hosts every year. It travels around the world, and so we're lucky to host it this year.
8: This competition features races in canoe slalom, kayak slalom, and kayak cross. The events run through Saturday. The Glenpool School District is the latest district to adjust their daily schedule to accommodate the new state law requiring 40 minutes of recess time for elementary school students. District officials say they've added 5 minutes to the beginning and end of each day for elementary and intermediate schools. There is no change for middle and high school. I'm Jackie O'Brien.
10: Either Oklahoma City, dangerous heat today. We're under an excessive heat warning. Please be careful. 104 for a high temperature. The record's 107. And our heat index will be at least 110 today with light south winds. Mostly clear tonight, 76 degrees. A weak front moves through, and hey, 95 tomorrow. That's a little bit better. From the 41 Storm Center, I'm meteorologist Emily Sutton.
11: A preliminary hearing for singer David starts today.
12: The hearing's expected to last 3 to 7 days. Prosecutors will present their evidence and testimony before a judge decides if there is enough evidence for a trial. The singer, whose real name is David Burke, is accused of murdering 14-year-old Celeste Rivas Hernandez. Last year, her remains were found in the trunk of Burke's Tesla as it was being held at a tow yard in Hollywood. Prosecutors say Burke met the teen on social media and had a sexual relationship with her for several years. They claim he killed her after she threatened to expose their relationship and ruin his music career. I'm Tammy Trujillo.
11: Good news for fans of Phil Collins. He may be making some new music soon.
13: During an appearance on the Soda Jerker on Songwriting podcast, the singer said he has some things that are finished. He added he has a lot of ideas, but he hasn't approached them due to health issues. Despite the setbacks, Collins says he has a studio in his basement, and he's no longer avoiding it. The singer's last album, Going Back, was released in 2010. I'm Mark Mayfield.
14: I told you there's no fixing me, 'cause everybody's already tried.
11: And Darius Rucker may be ready to call it a career. The former frontman for Hootie and the Blowfish turned country singer told the Dan Patrick Show he still likes making music, but he'd like to retire in about 2 years. That's entertainment. I'm Daria Albinger.
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2: Hello, America. Welcome to Tuesday. We got a lot on our plate. I want to talk to you about this new AI dating app and the new AI robot that is now being tested in schools to teach your kids. Plus, something else. Looks like we are on the verge in this race of losing to China. And I'll explain the new Kimi AI that they are coming out with has just leapfrogged 17 spaces. And the next version is coming out, and they're saying, and we'll see when it comes out, they're saying it will leapfrog all of ours. And that's very bad news for the United States, and I'll explain why coming up in a minute. First, Super Sure. Let me tell you about... 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
2: 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So... last year, the Hinge founder and CEO Justin McLeod announced that he's going to step down from his role to independently build Overtone, a modern AI-enabled matchmaking company. Oof. Investor round of $18 million for the seed round includes some big players, Firstmark, OkCupid, Tinder, venture capitalist firm, blah, blah, blah, blah, blah. It bills itself as a voice and audio forward matchmaking service enabled by AI and is grounded in relationship science that provides highly curated introductions. Oh, this is going to be so good. No, seriously. You know what? If we could just get a computer to match all of us, wouldn't that just be perfect? Wouldn't we all just be so happy? And you know what? Honestly, try it. I mean, if you're not dating, try it. I mean, I would be trying everything. If I'm not dating, it's so impossible to meet people now. I hear this from everybody, especially youth. It's impossible to meet anybody. Good. So try it. But just be careful. Just be careful. We are entering such scary places right now. You know, there's another story out of the humanoid robot Sally to join the Seneca Nation K-12 classrooms. Located on Seneca Nation territory, what are we doing? Are we sending this to the Native Americans? Is this just like what? Why? I don't know. Test it on the Native Americans. What is the $57,000 AI powered Sally? She's starting in high school classes. What could possibly go wrong? She's a robot, brown hair, latex skin, and will be able to move her arms and hands, but won't be able to cruise around the classroom since her legs don't move. Dr. Mac Beeler said, it's kind of exciting, but also a little nerve-wracking. You think? Not everybody is open to so much change in education. There's a point, you know, in time where people argued, why do teachers need email accounts? Do we really need to have the internet in school? This is just the next iteration. Really? Because I think do they really need internet at school? I kind of wish we would have gone the other way on that one. But what could be wrong with having AI teaching your kids? What could possibly go wrong? Let me tell you where we are, because We've been here before. September 20th, 1956. And I'm going to tell you this story, and it's going to seem completely unrelated, but it is absolutely related. Cape Canaveral. It's 1956. All of a sudden, this rocket takes off, flies higher and farther than anything America had ever launched. 682 miles up, more than 3,000 miles downrange. It was a Jupiter C, and it was built by Wernher von Braun, his team at Redstone Arsenal. It had four stages. Now, they loaded the fourth stage with sand. Why? Why wouldn't they put fuel in the fourth stage? They put sand there for ballast, okay? The Pentagon ordered it that way and then sent men to confirm that that's what was in that, that there was no fuel in that last stage, okay? Because if the fourth stage had been live, the United States would have put a satellite in orbit that afternoon. Why wouldn't we do that? Why wouldn't we have done that? Sputnik would have become totally irrelevant. Von Braun knew, and he knew why. He asked, come on, guys, can't we? The answer was nope, nope, nope, nope, nope. He knew why. Not a lot of people did know why. It wasn't engineering. The satellite mission had been assigned to Project Vanguard, which was a civilian program, scientific, respectable, and what we said at the time was the proper face for the International Geophysical Year, okay? Nobody wanted America's first satellite riding on an army missile designed by Wernher von Braun, the guy who used to wear a German Nazi uniform, okay? They were like, we can't, we just, it's 1956. 1956, the war has been over for 11 years. The guy who was killing people with rockets for Germany and wearing the German uniform, we're going to have him response? Uh-uh. So serious people made this decision for serious reasons. And everybody in the room agreed at the time. 379 days later, a Soviet transmitter the size of a big beach ball passed over Washington, D.C., beeping. It was called Sputnik. When America finally answered on January 31st, 1958, we answered with Explorer 1, riding on exactly the same. This rocket had been ready. It was a Jupiter C. Okay? The fourth stage this time didn't have sand in it. We had already had this technology. We were ready 16 months ago. We chose to be second, not by accident, but by process. Now, why am I telling you this story? Because 4 days ago, a Chinese company called Moonshot AI released a system called Kimi K3. The numbers are staggering. And this is the thing that we're all are still arguing about. 2.8 trillion parameters, the largest of its kind ever built. On the Independent Artificial Analysis Intelligence Index, it scored 57.1. That puts it in fourth place in the world, behind only two American models and ahead of what America's flagship was just a few weeks ago. On Arena, where developers compare systems blind without knowing which is which, it took first place in front-end coding, ahead of every American model tested. It jumped 17 places just in the version before it. And on July 27th, a week from now, Moonshot says it's going to publish the weights. Give it away for free. So anyone on Earth with a hard drive will have this for free. Why would they be giving it away for free? Let me talk to you, especially if you've never used AI before, you don't care about AI, it doesn't mean anything to you, because that's where most people are. You don't need to understand how this works to understand what's at stake. And it you don't need any more than what your great-grandfather needed to understanding, you know, alternating current, to understand whoever wired the country would run the country, okay? That's what this is. This is not a chatbot. This is not a toy that writes your emails. This is electricity. a general purpose utility that gets poured into everything else. It's how drugs get discovered. It's how weapons get designed. It's how surgeries are going to be performed. It's how your bank decides what you're worth. It's how your grandson learns history. Whoever supplies it doesn't win the product category. They set the terms. Now, why would they be giving it away for free? Because that's the entire strategy, and no one is explaining it to you. You don't give away the thing you're behind on. You give away the thing you intend to make worthless for someone else. If Frontier Intelligence is free, then the American company that spent $100 billion building it has no business, because all of a sudden it's free. Every hospital in Indonesia, every ministry in Africa, every startup in Brazil builds on the free one. And then 10 years later, the plumbing of the modern world runs on Chinese standards, on Chinese assumptions, on Chinese defaults. And no one ever voted for it. They gave it away for free, so everyone is using it. Now the question that actually matters. What does that machine believe about you? The system is not going to be neutral. They're trained. Somebody decides what they'll say and what they won't say. And a system trained under a government that holds the collective above the individual will answer that way, quietly and reasonably, and in a very helpful tone about Tiananmen Square, about Taiwan, about what a man owes a state and what the state owes a man. It's not going to argue with you. It'll just not know. It will never say anything bad about communism. It will never say anything bad about China. It can't. And if that's the free default that half the planet's children are growing up asking questions of, then the most consequential teacher in all of human history will be built by people who believe you are just one cog in a system, one unit of a group before you're a soul. In fact, that group that program it don't believe in the soul. See, this is the race that everybody, they don't understand. That's the race we're in. We're not in a race just about chips. It's not about benchmarks. It's whether the machine that answers the world's question was built by people that think you're endowed by a creator, or one that thinks you were assigned. So here's the stand, or the sand in the fourth stage, okay? We're doing this again to ourselves. Every model, American or Chinese, runs on electricity, physical electricity, out of transformers and turbines and high voltage lines. This is what runs it or stops it. There are roughly 2.2 terawatts of generation and storage projects that are sitting in American interconnection lines right now, nearly double of everything currently installed on our grid. In 2008, the average project went from application to operation in under 2 years. Today, it takes 5. Of everything that was applied between 2000 and 2019, only 19% is actually running by the end of 2024. The rest died waiting. Then you have on top of it, once you clear the line, once you say, okay, we're opening it up, now you can't buy the parts. Do you know that large power transformers, if we just had, and I'm not even getting into it. We had an accident with power transformers, you know, the things that are sitting, you see them behind a fence, you see them up on light poles. This is equipment you cannot build a substation without. You're running an average lead time now of 128 weeks, 2.5 years. The generator step-up units, 144 weeks. And the prices are up 77% since 2019. In April, the state of Maine banned new data centers construction outright. Nope. It just happened again in New York. Now set that against China. In 2025, China's total installed generating capacity hit 3.89 terawatts. up 16% of all of their power generation in a year. They added more than 430 gigawatts of new wind and solar alone. The Energy Information Administration projected the United States would add 63 gigawatts that year across every technology we have. That's 8-1, gang. Not 8%, 8-1. The next presidential election is November of 2028. Call it four generations of these systems. A transformer, if you order it today, arrives in 2029. A project that enters the queue today and says, I have a permitting process. It's switched on if everything goes right in America by 2031, which means the build-out that determines whether America is still is ahead when the polls open has to be permitted and ordered right now, this year. We're not going to lose this race by the way people imagine us losing. There's not going to be a surrender. The day this happens will just be a Tuesday. Some months or some years from now, when the thing everyone is using was not built here and it's free, and every step that got us there would have been reasonable. This is not only about money. Last September, a Chinese state-sponsored group took an American AI system and turned it into a burglar, pointing it at roughly 30 targets. Wait until you hear this. Give me 60 seconds and I'll finish up. Rapid radios, every group has that moment. You look up, somebody's missing. Nobody saw them leave. Nobody remembers them taking a different path. They're just gone. How does this keep happening to us, right? You all started in the same place. We're all walking the same direction, yet somehow the group has managed to fragment into separate expeditions. And now you're like, that's why I love rapid radios. Instead of just hoping that you're eventually going to stumble across each other, you push one button. Hey, we're over by the lake. Where are you? Got it. Be there in a minute. 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
2: So last September, a Chinese state-sponsored group took an American AI system, turned it into an autonomous burglar, pointing it at 30 targets, including banks, chemical manufacturers, and government agencies. The machine performed 80 to 90% of the work itself. Human operators checked in a handful of times. A small number of these intrusions succeeded. That was 9 months ago. Since then, investigators have found the same playbook running out of servers in Hong Kong, using both American and Chinese systems aimed at the government and our financial targets. An American security firm reports that more than half of all state-backed attacks on our technology companies are coming from China, hunting specifically for the AI capability they can't yet build themselves. So they're using our tools to steal the things that makes our tools. So we're not behind yet. Not yet. We are exactly where Wernher von Braun was in the fall of 1956. It's built. It's fueled. It's sitting on a pad. It's waiting for permission. The sand was put in there.

0: already using AI. 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

0: Welcome to the Glenn Beck program. You know, there was a list put out, I think it was by the Smithsonian. I could be wrong, but it was a list of, you know, the 25 pieces of art or influence in culture that make America, America. And it's interesting to look at, you know, if you had to pick 25 things over 250 years, what would be those 25 things? And they said the number one thing that influenced us and shaped us as a culture was Common Sense by Thomas Paine. That's 100% true. It's a distillation of the ideas that had been happening in the country, and most of them came from the pulpits of America, but it is what brought us the Declaration of Independence. Then they say the next item is from 1799, a farmer in upstate New York discovered a prehistoric mastodon, and he was draining a pit, and he was using the clay and the muck as early fertilizer, and they were like, wait, what the hell is this? And it was put into the Philadelphia Museum in 1801. And this is the first, this set forth the first scientific expedition in America to find out what, who are we? What was on this land before? Then they go to Star Spangled Banner, Rip Van Winkle, the Headless Horseman, The Life of Frederick Douglass, Moby Dick, Battle Hymn of the Republic, which they go into great detail on this. And that wasn't the original. It actually had some other lyrics early on that were popular. John Brown's body lies moldering in the grave. His truth is marching on, which is crazy because John Brown was, he was a bad, bad guy, a terrorist. America's, I think, first terrorist. Another verse threatened to hang President Jefferson Davis from the tree. Anyway, so then one of the other things that produced, that helped shape us as culture and is American culture is Levi's. I remember when I was a kid, Levi's in the Soviet Union, that was the most coveted thing you could bring into the Soviet Union. You ever met somebody in the Soviet Union, the one thing they would be like, do you have any music or Levi's? Because they were banned. Huck Finn, Emily Dickinson, the Victor Talking Machine. Those are the old, you know, phonographs. For some reason, The Birth of a Nation. That's, they say that's the, that was the shaping film of, you know, that's the only film I think mentioned besides Mickey Mouse. Yeah, it's the only film. No, sorry. The Matrix is also. So you got Birth of Nation, which is about the Klan. And was shown, one movie that was shown several times in the Woodrow Wilson White House. A progressive Democrat, by the way. It's a horrible racist movement. Anyway, then Mickey Mouse, absolutely. Robert Johnson's recordings, blues guy, influenced rock and roll and everything else. Julia Child, the picture Earthrise from Apollo 11. The Thriller by Michael Jackson. The game Doom, The Matrix. And then we get to our era. The game Doom, Thriller, The Matrix, then the Kardashians, and then Lemonade by Beyonce. Okay. There's a couple of things. There's a couple of things here. I skipped over number 1A in 1948 by Jackson Pollock. That one bothers me because if I have time, I'm going to come back to it. That one bothers me because that was pushed by the CIA, trying to make us look more palatable to the French and to the English and everyone else. They needed America to look much more sophisticated. And the Soviet Union was starting to look so sophisticated. And so when Jackson Pollock came, everybody was like, oh, look, it's paint splatterings. Oh, that's so sophisticated. And the CIA promoted it. We didn't know it. Jackson Pollock didn't know it. He would have probably hated it because he was against, you know, CIA and everything else. But they promoted it. So how much of it is, how much of this stuff did we really, is culture because it was good? I mean, if I would have put another movie in, I would have put Star Wars, but maybe that's just me. Anyway, Let me get back to Beyonce. Really? Beyonce's Lemonade. Now, apparently this is the defining work of 2016 to 2025. And they say it, Lemonade is so important because it made the concept of intersectionality available to every woman. Not just, I'm black, but I'm a black woman and I'm a married woman. Oh, okay. Ugh. So I pulled some of the statements from the Federalist Papers, okay, because the Federalist Papers was also on the list. Game-changing, the Federalist Papers, okay? And then I pulled some lyrics from Beyonce's Lemonade, and I want to see if you can tell the difference between the two, okay? Because they're both what historians now say shaped our culture. So let's see if you can sense any changes in the American culture. I'm not going to tell you which is which. You'll have to decide on yourself, okay? Here's the first one. Is it Lemonade or is it the Federalist Papers? Just give my fat ass a big kiss, boy. Tonight I'm effing up all your S, boy. That could be the Federalist Papers. It could be Beyonce. I don't know. How about this one? If men were angels, no government would be necessary. If angels were to govern men, neither external nor internal controls of government would be necessary. I think that's Beyonce, but I don't know. Let's see. How about, let's imagine for a moment that you never were labeled as a king, never had the baddest woman in the game up in your sheets. Federalist Papers? I don't know. He's talking about the king, or she is talking about a king. We don't know. We haven't changed at all. By a faction, I understand a number of citizens, whether accounting to a majority or a minority of the whole, who are united and actuated by some common impulse of passion or of interest, adverse to the rights of other citizens or to the permanent and aggregate interests of the community. That could be Lemonade. I'm not sure. And then there's this one. Middle fingers up, put them hands high, wave it in his face, tell him, boy, bye. Tell him, boy, bye. Middle fingers up. I ain't thinking about you. I think this is a trick question. I think that's from the Declaration of Independence, but I'm not sure. So you have Beyonce and the Kardashians defining our culture, like Common Sense or another one on the list, Moby Dick. Moby Dick or the Kardashians? I saw a comment from Mom Wars, the Substack Mom Wars. I don't know if you saw Angie Sullivan of the I've Had It podcast told her co-host Jennifer Welsh that she was inherently distrustful of parents who actually enjoy spending their time with children. She says it's weird as F. Do we happen to have that clip or not? Okay. I think it was last Tuesday's episode of the I've Had It podcast. And Sullivan is making fun of homeschooling families, saying that it's effing weird as F. It's weird to want to be with your kids. Now, this is moms. This is women, moms. Just weird to want to be with your kids. That's why you should send them to school and not homeschool. Because if you're homeschooling, it's just weird. You want to be with your kids all the time? Yeah, I do. I still want to be with all my kids. I really miss them when they're gone. Why is that weird all of a sudden? In this mom's war piece, Bethany Mandel points out that the stories conservatives tell about loving their kids who are a mess sometimes, but a blessing, is totally different than what we're seeing more and more on the left, where kids are portrayed as a burden or a barrier to success. Culture is, she writes, in many ways, simply an accumulation of the stories we tell one another. If the loudest voices in our culture insist that children are primarily burdens, inconveniences, and obstacles to we shouldn't be surprised when young adults begin delaying parenthood or decide that they're against it altogether. Culture is all about the stories we tell ourselves. And the stories we're telling ourselves ain't Moby Dick anymore. It's lemonade. It's lemonade. It's the Kardashians. And that leads you to a culture that says, you're just a weirdo if you want to spend your time with your kids. That your kids are going to end up weird if they're homeschooled. You know what? If weird means they don't have blue hair, they're not against the United States, they understand what communism is, they can tell me about the bad things the United States did and the good things the United States, that if it's weird that you can read more than a page and not at an eighth grade level when you're entering college, if that makes you weird, I'm all for it. I'm all for it. By the way, you can go to glenbeck.com/chasingembers right now for stories better than the Kardashians or lemonade. Make sure you get it now. 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Add to the culture. I mean, it's no lemonade. But then again, what is? More in a minute. 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Remember the old saying, if everybody was jumping off a cliff, would you do it too? 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
0: Look up, look down, look around, look up, look down, look around. In the trees and on the ground, 'cause the ALB must be found.
1: Some signs of the ALB are dime-sized holes on tree trunks, a sawdust-like material called frass, and the beetle itself, with a long black body and white spots.
0: Look up, look down, look around, look up, look down, look around. In the trees and on the ground, 'cause the ALB must be found.
1: Learn all the signs and how to report them at AsianLonghornedBeetle.com. 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

0: Welcome to the Glenn Beck program. So, he's got some insight in from Torch Insider's Nicole. Glenn, if you raise them right, you actually enjoy your kids. I don't know if I raised mine right and I still enjoy my kids. Southtown, USA. Glenn quoting Beyonce was not on my bingo card today. Believe me, you think it's weird. Try being me. Dr. Smith Joseph, Joshua said, nothing about jazz shaping our culture, unacceptable. Yeah, that is a little weird, you know, especially since, I mean, it's a black art form, you know, and nothing really about jazz, because that is absolutely American, absolutely American. Greg never left the merry-go-round. What about Glenn's favorite spoken poem? I never thought of this. He's right. Where the hell my phone? Where the hell my phone? It's a super, super classic. You know, that is the one that some point archaeologists are going to start digging, and they're like, hey, I found this culture and it looks like it was a great culture. What wiped it out? All of a sudden it just died. And then somebody's going to find where the hell my phone, and they're going to be like, I found it. I know what killed it. It's why it disappeared quickly. Joshua 8441. Glenn, the women on that podcast that you were talking about where they say it's weird to spend time with your kids or want to spend time with your kids, and that homeschool kids are just weird and stupid, they're the type of women who would abort their kids but pay for their dog's cancer treatments. Yeah. Yep. Yep. And to make it worse, they do it for their cats, too. And me, if I had a cat, I'd smoke around the cat. I mean, I'd be smoking around the cat all the time, just like secondhand smoke. It's got to work. Just smoking all the time. I don't know why I say things like that, because all the cat, I just like pissing off cat lovers. I think that's what it is. I just, it's for fun for me. It's my kind of fun. Did you see The Odyssey, Ricky? You said it sucked.
1: I wouldn't say sucked. I took one for the team. I did see it. It's not a masterpiece, in my opinion. You could see it for yourself and be disappointed.
0: I'm going to go see it because I've had the opposite reviews from friends who said, oh, no, it's really good. So is it just a good movie? Is it a good movie?
1: It's good. It's not a masterpiece. He'll get an Oscar for the DEI crap. But.
0: Oh, jeez. Okay. On tomorrow's program, I'm going to add an extra hour. I've got something really great to share with you. A history lesson of how we got here with Iran. That's tomorrow.
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0: The headlines move on, but the heartbreak and terror do not. Iran and terrorist proxies continue to target Israel. Hezbollah continues to attack in the north, forcing families to live under constant threat and in shelters. But Israel is not only defending her people, she's standing on the front lines against terror that threatens all of us. Even when the news crews leave, the International Fellowship of Christians and Jews is still there every day on the ground, providing life-saving aid. Near Israel's borders with Lebanon, a Hezbollah drone recently struck the home of Yelena. She was widowed earlier this year, leaving her alone. She was trapped inside by the blast. Thankfully, she wasn't injured, but she remains displaced. It's hard these days, she told one volunteers for IFCJ, but I don't want to leave. As Christians, we're called to stand with God's people and pray for those defending Israel and protecting the freedoms we hold dear. Join the International Fellowship of Christians and Jews in praying for the peace of Jerusalem and for the soldiers, families, and civilians carrying the burden of this fight. Right now, pray ifcj.org. That's pray ifcj.org.
3: I was just reading an article, and it was a list of market downturns for the U.S. economy. 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
6: A critical meeting at the White House. On Lisa Brady, Fox News. President Trump, alongside Lebanon's president, in the Oval Office, saying moments ago he's aiming to solve problems for Lebanon, specifically mentioning Hezbollah, the Iran militant group, on day two of a new framework for the Lebanese army to move into southern villages as Israeli forces withdraw, aiming to stop Iran-backed Hezbollah militants from attacking Israel. That conflict has complicated efforts to make a peace deal with Iran, which keeps attacking U.S. Gulf allies in retaliation for U.S. strikes over threats to commercial shipping in the Strait of Hormuz. One reporter suggesting there's no sign that Iran is ready to stop fighting. The president suggests there is still dialogue with Iran, also saying the U.S. will take care of business if the Iran-backed Houthis in Yemen blockade another critical strait. The Houthis already claiming to be forcing ships to change course in the Red Sea. The president, moments ago, also just dismissing a suggestion that Iran might be trying to impact the midterm elections by threatening the Strait of Hormuz.
7: They won't have any impact on me. I'm just going to do the right thing. I don't view it as, gee, we're having an election in a period of time. Yet everyone says, oh, I'm doing something before. No, the election, I can't think about that having to do with this.
6: President Trump also defending his agenda and his record, calling it the golden age of America. A majority of voters, though, disapprove of the president's handling of the economy and say cost of living is the most important issue in Fox News power rankings that give Democrats an edge in the House at this point and find the Senate is a toss-up with four states possibly determining the majority. 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
8: Excessive heat warnings and advisories are in effect for most of the state, with the hottest conditions so far this summer. The advisories are in effect from noon until 8 p.m. tonight. After more than 47 years with the department, Tulsa Police Chief Dennis Larson has announced he's retiring. Carrie Lockie has more.
9: Larson first became a captain with TPD back in 1997, and he worked his way up the ranks to chief in 2024. It was under his leadership the department achieved a 100% homicide solve rate and saw a steady decline in overall crime statistics. Larson's last day will be September 30th. I'm Carrie Lockie.
8: The price of gas in Oklahoma is going up fast. According to AAA Oklahoma, the average price for a gallon of gas today is $3.65. The national average price for a gallon of gas is $4.01. I'm Jackie O'Brien.
6: Either Oklahoma City, dangerous heat today. We're under an excessive heat warning. Please be careful. 104 for our high temperature. The record's 107. And our heat index will be at least 110 today with light south winds. Mostly clear tonight, 76 degrees. A weak front moves through. And hey, 95 tomorrow. That's a little bit better. From the 41 Storm Center, I'm meteorologist Emily Sutton.
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0: civil war with the Democrat Party as the fear of the rise of socialists and communists inside of the left grows and begins to spread to saner members of that party. We will address and discuss Secretary of Treasury, also known as the Treasury Secretary, Scott Bessent, going to be on with us at 2:30 Eastern in the third hour of the program. We are off and running on YouTube as well as nearly 600 AM FM affiliates across the country and Sirius XM. We appreciate all of you hanging out with us. And Buck, you and I, and by the way, it's primary day in Arizona. Arizona, of course, one of the great battlegrounds out there. A nominee going to be picked to run against Katie Hobbs, who is one of the most vulnerable incumbent governors anywhere in the country, Democrat or Republican. So we will follow that and certainly be talking about it tomorrow. But we begin with, I think it's fair to say, Buck, you may know him personally. I do not. I think it is fair to say that Van Jones is one of the most intellectually consistent to the extent it exists and or rational of the Democrat prognosticators on television on a regular basis. Is that damning someone with faint praise, or having worked at CNN, would that in your mind be an accurate way to describe him considering the larger cohort of colleagues that he is competing with?
1: I mean, if we were looking at the depth chart of the other team, so to speak, Van Jones is one of the more capable, and I would tell you, and you can get mad at me, but it's all true, one of the more charming when he wants to be people on the Democrat side, and has been moderating over there in recent years relative to the field, okay? So I just want everyone to understand, relative to other Democrat commentators, he has become more establishment, I think, as he has gotten older. And a lot of you, if you spend 5 minutes talking to him, as I have several times in the past, you would find him actually quite affable, which I cannot say for a lot of people on the left in the commentary business. But Van actually is a good guy to hang out with in the green room. So
0: okay,
1: yes to so your question good... of because he was fired from the Obama administration, and this goes back, you know, to his sort of radical green party, or you know. He said some pretty radical stuff way back in the day. He is less radical. He's kind of on the AOC trajectory, built the brand as a radical and now moving more mainstream, which is something we'll return to here as a theme on the show.
0: So here he is on CNN saying these are not progressives. These are regressives, going after the left wing in his party. Again, CNN, Van Jones, cut 32.
2: I am tired of a set of people on the very far left in the Democratic Party. Ideas that are literally insane, nutty, moronic, dangerous, bigoted, are not progressive. They're regressive, and they should not be in our party.
0: Okay, so that is one part of this. I believe we have another cut where he's saying, my phone is blowing up with people after he called out the far left on his party. Cut 11.
2: This phone has been blowing up all day. Governors from both parties, senators from both parties, Democrats in the House calling, thanking me for saying what everybody's been saying behind the scenes, which is that this stuff is going too far. I am a progressive Democrat. You want to talk about prison reform? I've done prison reform. I never said have no prisons. Where are you going to put the Klan? I've done police reform. I never said no police. Where are you going to put the pedophiles? Who's going to grab the pedophiles? This stuff is going too far. And part of the thing that has to happen is we saw what happened in the Republican Party when things started going in a nutty direction and nobody stood up. I am happy that the young people are fighting for affordability, Medicare for all the good things. I've been waiting my whole life to see a youth movement do what it's doing, but it's being hijacked by people who are putting in nutty ideas.
0: Okay, so Buck, here I think Van Jones, why he is an interesting voice for this, is the far left of the Democrat Party. The New York Times has a story about that this morning. I believe 85% of the so-called Democrat socialists are white. So the Democrat Party, which claims that it is this great rainbow coalition of people of a variety of different backgrounds, the far left of the Democrat Party is overwhelmingly relatively rich, college-educated white kids who don't have a lot in common with very many black and brown voters. And I think it's interesting that Van Jones, the black guy, is calling them out.
1: Couple of things here. One is, yes, the far-left ideologues of the Democrat Party are overwhelmingly white. I would disagree with Van Jones in this notion of it's being hijacked. This is now party mainstream, actually. They're just saying out loud what a lot of the Democrats really do believe, whether it's about Israel or it's about the trans stuff or it's about the open borders. What prominent Democrat has fully repudiated Biden's open borders policy, meaning saying that this was terrible, our party betrayed the American people, we let in 10 million illegals plus, 10 million plus, whatever the number is, on purpose? Clay, not a single one. And they won't, because that's actually what the Democrat Party really is. The problem isn't that the left is hijacking the party, it's that they're being a little too loud going into the midterm election and a little too honest about what they really believe. Now, the other thing that I think is interesting, and this also goes to your point about the Democrat Socialists of America, the minority, the primary minority voting blocks of the Democrats are, you know, black voters and Hispanic voters. And I think that a lot of Democrat black and Hispanic voters do view the politics of their party as a much more transactional thing, right? It's, I want Medicare for all, or I want, you know, more benefits. I want more state assistance. I want more state, whatever it may be. It's the white, you know, master's degree in whatever, you know, zoology.
0: Gender studies
1: from Portland that are saying that, you know, we should have full-blown communist policy, meaning the takeover of industry by the state and all that sort of stuff, right? So there is this divide, but I will tell everybody, they will come together and they will share power. It's a divide where they're squabbling within the family, so to speak, but there's not really a major separation here, because ultimately they're willing to do whatever it takes to be in power because they want a massively powerful state.
0: This is where I do think there should be more attention paid to it. Mamdani won, largely being elected as his base on people in their 20s and 30s whose mom and dad helped pay their rent in New York City, that have decided they don't like capitalism anymore. So this tension is very real. And I think, what do you talk about, class versus wealth? What's the phrase you use?
1: It's wealth versus status is
0: wealth
1: the
0: versus
1: dichotomy.
0: Status. Okay, so I think one of the foremost drivers of the far left right now is people who are high status from an education perspective.
1: Yes.
0: But they are not able to have the societal success that they believe they should be entitled to based on their degree pedigree. And so they resent what they see in the larger world, and they have to figure out a reason why they are not having the success that they should be having.
1: I feel like you saw what I saw probably on X, which was the Nate Silver, Chris Hayes from MS Now back and forth. Am I right on this?
0: This is really interesting now on social media.
1: Right.
0: Because Nate Silver called out what he says is the base of the left, which is overly educated young people. And I do think when you spend $300,000 on a degree and you come out and you make $60,000 a year, there's a lot of people who feel like the system is broken because they did everything that they think should be rewarded and they aren't.
1: That is true. And the next step in this, and a lot of our people right now with us are going to be nodding their heads, there is so much seething resentment from upper middle class, primarily whites, not entirely, but upper middle class whites in liberal enclaves, either a city or a very blue suburb, who go to, doesn't even have to be an elite school, but some kind of a name brand school, a brand, a college that people know of, or they get a degree that's supposed to sound fancy. And they're now 30, 35, maybe 40. And the guy who started a plumbing company?
0: Yeah.
1: Or the guy who has been selling RVs? Or the guy who's a really skilled electrician? is making money hand over fist, buying a boat and a jet ski for the weekend, and the gender studies major is furious about this. That is a very real blue-red left-right dynamic right now in America.
0: White-collar jobs are getting replaced, and blue-collar jobs, many of them are becoming more valuable, the asset, the skill that you actually have. The other thing I would add into this, Buck, is they may well know people who happen to jump on the right company train and go work in some AI business. So it's not only that they feel like they're being squeezed and left behind by the plumber or the electrician out there who's having more financial success than they are, and they're looking around and saying, but he didn't do as well on the SAT as I did, but he didn't get as many different AP credits as I did. Why is he doing better? And then the guy who is their contemporary, who may have gone to their school, is suddenly worth millions of dollars because he went to go work for OpenAI or XAI or whatever it is. And that divide, like you're in that middle part and you feel like you're getting left behind. And the only way to explain it is capitalism is broken. And so I need to be a socialist now.
1: This is a critical, this is behind the whole DSA ethos right now and why all these people are, Clay, and I love bringing the data to this conversation, which Nate Silver sort of spurred this by what we talked about. We should pull some of that. We can just read through for everybody some of that online exchange. By the way, Chris Hayes is an outlier in that he went to Brown University, the most intellectually unserious of the Ivy League. Just a fact. You Brown graduates can get mad at me. It's true. In the most intellectually unserious of the Ivy League and the most liberal as well, by the way, not a surprise. And he is a millionaire many times over by doing what we do, commentary, but he's speaking for the class of white Brooklynite. I went to Brandeis. I went to Colgate, you know, whatever, GW, no offense, Clay. I went to one of these schools that's super expensive, Amherst, and I don't now have some fancy job that's paying me what I think I'm worth. To my point that I just made, because I think a lot of people might even sneer. They go, oh, yeah, sure, Buck. The plumbers are making more than guys with master's degrees. If you own your plumbing business, you are. If you got four or five employees, 20% of millionaires now are headed by retirees. Of the remaining 80% of people with $1 million or more net worth, okay, over two-thirds are self-employed small business owners.
0: Yeah.
1: What guys, I mean, this is the facts are the facts.
0: Look, the best way to make money in America is to own a business. That's just the reality. Now, are there other ways that you can go through the elite educational cadre and end up wealthy? Yes. Are there some incredibly highly paid lawyers who are making millions of dollars a year? Yes. Highly paid doctors and whatnot. But the best way to make money is to own a small business that might not even be a very sexy business.
1: Can I tell you something true? I mean, I don't think we've ever talked about this before. You, I think, are an outlier in this way in that you were willing to do, you had a law degree, but were willing to do the media thing with a wife and kid or kids
0: two
1: at the
0: kids.
1: Time.
0: Yeah.
1: Two kids. There's no way I would have started this career if I was married with kids. No way. Because I thought the failure rate was super, super, meaning failure rate that you could stay in this business and make a living over the long term. A lot of people drop out, go do something else. And by the way, a lot of them are very happy and they have great lives. Yeah. And, you know, they had fun doing media for 5 or 10 years. You are the rare bird in that you must have looked at Laura and been like, yeah, I'm going to write stuff online and make money doing it. Like that's, I did the same thing, but I was a single guy, no kids, no debt, no nothing. And so I could live very, very cheaply. I'm just saying, if it wasn't for that, Clay, I would have gone to a business and probably tried to start a business like a normal business in America.
0: I have a great wife, and I also have very high risk tolerance. And one might say a lot of self-confidence that may or may not be justified, but so far has served me well. And part of that is, I was just talking about people who make millions of dollars. You know, law partners at big-time law firms, they make 10, 15, some of them now are making $20 million a year. That's the kind of lawyers that big insurance companies, that big business, those are the guys and gals that they are hiring. Do you have those kind of resources? No, you do not. But guess what? 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

0: Obviously, Dong is one of the great leaders of this world. Okay, a man who changed the entire universe, the entire planet. Okay, for real, yes. I mean, there was a lot of excesses. Let's be real, but the People's Republic of China would not exist without Mao Zedong.
1: Mao may have been the most evil human being to have ever lived on planet Earth, Clay. By death count, by temperament, by, I mean, as evil as Hitler, as evil as Stalin, killed more people than both, by the way, was a stooge of the Soviets. And this guy's going around, he's campaigning with Bernie Sanders. He's chummy with Mom Donnie. They do podcasts together, the whole thing. This is lunacy.
2: I also would put him, I bet, if you look up where he went to school, that he's emblematic of these young leftists.
1: A Nepo baby rich kid, by the way.
2: Yes.
1: Just to be, he's a communist who lives in like a $6 million house in Los Angeles, that, you know, or $5 million, or $3 million, whatever it is. 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

0: Welcome back in. Buck was just talking about Hassan Piker and whether he's actually attractive off air. I don't know that he's that good looking either. Like, he's supposed to be like this sex bot. I don't know. I'm not saying that I am a great...
1: This is like a pop star that everyone's being told is so talented. You're like, really, though? But no. There's nothing impressive about this individual at all. And he's a scummy. He's dumb. But they're always telling us he's so hot and he likes guns. I'm like, this guy doesn't know his ass from his elbow about guns. And calm down with the New York Times editorial board telling us how hot he is. Give me a break.
0: Well, I do think this is somewhat reflective of there is still in legacy media an ability that they believe to cover something and make it a thing.
1: Yes, that's what this is.
0: And like, give you an example, like take it away from this, like we're going to find a man who's going to make sense. And obviously Graham Plattner swung and missed, James Tallarico swing and miss, Tim Wall swing and miss. It's an attempt to try to solve the Democrat problem with men. And they're going to continue on this path. But I would argue, I don't even remember what it was. I think it was called Heated Rivalry, like the gay hockey show. Did you hear about this at all that they started covering obsessively a few months ago? You haven't even heard about this.
1: No, it was Clay, first of all, hockey, come on.
0: Well, it was coming out of the U.S. winning a gold medal. And they made, I don't even know what the audience for this show would be. There's definitely they all root for this hockey team. If you're a hockey guy, you're like, well, they're all Canuck fans, where they're all Ranger fans or whatever. You can make fun of it. What is the audience for a story about gay hockey players? I don't think that there's a huge audience of men out there that love hockey that are like, hey, you know what I really want? Sex story about hockey players. So I don't know who's watching it, but they covered this story like it was a huge success, and they try to create the story. It's like they try to create the momentum by covering the story to convince you that it's bigger than it actually is. And I'll give you another example going on right now. We may talk about the Odyssey. Like I was getting ready for bed last night, and I see my friend Ian Miller over at Outkick has shared a story where the Hollywood Reporter and Variety, they're trying to make it seem like it's impossible to get tickets to go see the Odyssey in IMAX. And so I was like, well, is that true? I mean, maybe it's really hard to get in to go see it. And I just pulled up the IMAX theater listings for right by me, and I can go sit and watch it in IMAX whenever I want. Now, I may go watch the movie, but there is a desire to try to make you think that things that are not popular necessarily are super popular as a way to drive the culture. And once you see it all the time, like, it's hard to ignore. Producer Greg, who is a big hockey fan, says this has to be the same white women that wanted to go watch Brokeback Mountain. Because I don't know, like, gay male relationships, they don't really have any interest to the average sports fan. You know, they try to identity politics this. Every time somebody comes out and says, I'm gay, they turn it into a huge story in sports. Nobody cares.
1: Someone decided somewhere along the line that Timothée Chalamet was going to be like the new heartthrob of America in movies. I don't know if you guys know. He was in Dune. I mean, the guy looks like a skinny teenage girl. I don't know where this came from, but all of a sudden, we're all supposed to think that Timothée Chalamet is like this incredible heartthrob, and he was at all the Knicks games in the front row. And, you know, you need to pull his pants up a little bit. He's doing that like, you know, I don't want to see your
0: old
1: boxes,
0: man is
1: buddy.
0: Sagging back. Remember back in the day in the 90s,
1: sagging super tight jeans things.
0: Yeah,
1: the whole thing. But where did he come from? Like, this will happen. They'll just start telling you that someone's amazing. Oh, don't even get me started on the Natalie Portman conversation. The most beautiful woman in the world. She looks like a 13-year-old girl. It's weird, guys. I don't know what this thing is that she's the most beautiful woman in the world all the time. You know, she's okay. But
0: Natalie
1: someone
0: Portman
1: decided somewhere
0: attractive.
1: Along the lines
0: I'll,
1: that she's
0: I'll die on that
1: she's okay. Overrated.
0: By the way, what do you think about Zendaya?
1: Overrated.
0: I think she's really pretty. I think they should have made her Helen of Troy instead of Lupita Nyong'o, or however you pronounce that girl's name. I think there would have been
1: Why not just someone of, like, you know, actual Greek,
0: well,
1: European
0: she's in the movie
1: background.
0: Zendaya's in the movie. I'm saying if they had replaced, she plays Athena, I think. If they had put her in as Helen of Troy instead of Lupita Nyong'o, I think there would have been a lot less negativity. I mean, she's objectively, I think, for most people, way better looking than Lupita Nyong'o. So it's hard to argue you're the most beautiful woman in the world when you're not even the best looking woman on the program. And look, I don't even, what's your take on Anne Hathaway, leaving aside the politics?
1: Overrated. Overrated. Almost ruined the Batman movies for me. Or the Batman movie she was in.
0: I agree with you on that. I don't think she's that good looking, but I think she's better looking than Lupita Nyong'o. My point is, if somebody's supposed to be the most beautiful person in the world, they have to be the best looking actress in the movie, right? Like, Ellen Page may be better looking than Lupita Nyong'o.
1: I mean, you go back and you go even into like the 80s and the 90s, and the woman who was like, look at Roadhouse. I don't even know that chick's name. The woman in Roadhouse, that 80s movie with, you know what I'm talking about? She's the nurse.
0: Yeah, like, I mean, look, the
1: women who were the love interests were aesthetically, unassailably beautiful. Okay,
0: we're talking about physical perfection. Unassailably here. Beautiful is an amazing phrase.
1: This is reality. And like, you know, we got the body positivity thing where it's like, I weigh 500 pounds and I'm so sexy, I could take your man. Like all this, this is nonsense. This is all.
0: I will say, the person who completely punched back against all of this is Sydney Sweeney, who is going to be a billionaire simply because she said, hey, I'm going to wear shirts that show a lot of cleavage. I'm going to start my own lingerie company, and I'll be the sexy femme fatale. Here's a good question for you.
1: Sydney Sweeney would have driven up ticket sales for the Odyssey if she didn't even say anything. She could have just been Helen of Troy. They flash her on screen a few times because guys would be like, she's pretty.
0: I mean, look, I would just point out, if they made her Supergirl, if they had made her Snow White, there's a lot of movies that could have been successful with her.
1: There's so many women in Hollywood. There's so many beautiful actresses who work so hard. Like, how can they get this stuff wrong, to speak? Like, what, you know, this is, I never understand how they make these errors. Although I always feel like it's, you know, it's someone's niece or nephew. Like I said, with Timothy Chalamet, he must have Hollywood parents. I can always just guess this. There must be some tie-in. There's so much nepotism, by the way, in Hollywood. This is something that doesn't get taught. People are, by the way, that you want to transition into, like, so now Lindsey Graham's sister is going to be a senator? Is this now where we are, folks? I'm pretty sure we fought a whole war against England because we didn't believe in, like, dynasties and monarchical right. Now, you can say, okay, fine. She's going to make her campaign and she's going to do her thing. It's a different thing to appoint her for the duration of the term than it is to say, you know what? She shares the last name and she'll carry on his legacy. So let's just elect her. Is that really? And if I oppose this, am I being mean to the memory of Lindsey Graham? Or rather, if I'm not even opposing it, I'm just a little skeptical.
0: No, this is what we do now? I think what unfortunately this represents is cutting through the noise and having a recognizable name is so hard to do. Name recognition. Buck, I don't know if you watch ever local television ads for politicians. I typically don't, because I watch, unless they come on during sporting events, because I don't really watch television otherwise. It is so expensive to make people aware of who you are that I think what that does is it cuts through the noise and people say, oh, that's Lindsey Graham's sister. It used to be the case for a long time in the Senate. It's been going on a long time that if a husband died, the wife would get promoted to continue as the senator, representative, governor, whatever it was, because they had the same last name. So everybody knew them. So I think, unfortunately, that's a function of just how hard it is to get known in any marketplace. Like, I've toyed around with this in Tennessee. I think I probably have nearly 100. Somebody's going to fire back at this. I think for Republican primary voters at this point in Tennessee, I think I probably have 80, 90% name recognition. That's hard to do, right? Like, you would have to spend tens of millions of dollars to make people aware of who you are. I think people know who I am at this point in this state more than others, but in quite a few states. That's hard, man. And so, to your point, there probably will be multiple Trumps that will run for president of the United States in our lives over the next 40 years. The one surprise to me is that Chelsea Clinton never decided to run, because at least so far, maybe she's eventually.
1: If her mom won, I think she absolutely would have run eventually. I think that the brand has taken quite a hit, and people aren't as, you know, if you had had another Clinton presidency, there would have been a little more continuity with the Nepo thing. I don't like the Nepo thing. People got very mad at me in the first Trump administration because I did not think that having his daughter, even though I you know, she's a nice lady, I knew her a little bit growing up, having the daughter and the son-in-law as like the chief White House advisors, I thought that was weird. People got mad at me. And I sat there and I'm like, okay, well, that's fine, but we don't really want a government where it's like we elect somebody and then the whole family is like running everything because you can expect that you won't have the same.
0: One thing I will say there is in Trump 1, there were so many snakes inside of the White House and he was so unfamiliar with who he was hiring that I think he wanted people that he knew he could trust, and he trusted his family in a way that he didn't trust the typical people who work in Washington. The guy's
1: been
0: all about
1: it. He's not an infant. He's been in business like 50 years. He doesn't. There's nobody he knows that's like a good guy that he could have as an advisor. He has to have his kids. I thought that. And now you got Jared operating with the at the behest of the White House with some role while he's also doing private business overseas. Like, that's an interesting development that eventually people might say, "Hey, how does that go exactly?" So you can be an envoy to the Middle East while you're doing Middle East deals. There you go.
0: I will say the one positive before the wars all started was Trump was able to get Jewish and Muslim faith relationships done based entirely on business by sort of sidestepping the religious element. And I don't know if that's going to be able to hold with Iran. As we continue Groundhog Day, we could talk Iran every day, but it's basically the same story. We'll take some of your calls and dive into this on the backside. But I want to tell you,
1: real quick before you do this, I was saying, I think that this the director for the Odyssey, I don't know what it is. He's incapable of picking attractive actresses for the most part to star in his movie across the board. Maggie Gyllenhaal as the love interest in, I'm not trying to be mean, but that was rough. Okay. This is terrible.
0: I looked up, I'm not lying. We are simpatico on this. I looked up to see if he was gay or not, because I was like, how is it the case that he has put so many unattractive women in the roles of attractive women? And he's married. So congrats to his wife.
1: Well, there we go.
0: He has lenient standards.
1: Sorry, go ahead.
0: But I did not know. I was actually curious about that. 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
8: The music streaming service Tidal is going to begin labeling music wholly or substantially created by using AI. Tammy Trujillo has details.
9: The company made the announcement Monday, adding that those specific songs will not be eligible for royalties. Tidal will also ban AI-generated music associated with fraudulent activity, a category that includes songs impersonating established artists in efforts to deceive listeners. The policy goes into effect July 15th.
8: Google is reportedly throttling Meta's use of Gemini AI. The Financial Times says the reduced access to Gemini is slowing down some Meta AI projects. As a result, Meta is reportedly telling its workers to ration their use of AI tokens. And Austria wants Anthropic to shake off its American restrictions and move to the EU. Austrian officials want European nations to have better access to bigger innovations, and they want to stop Washington from blocking access to advanced AI models like Mythos. Tech Report, I'm Mark Mayfield.

0: Welcome back in. We are rolling through, continuing the conversation during the break about this. So making a movie, we're talking about The Odyssey, is such a all-encompassing task. Like, it is a really hard thing to do. You're marshaling tons of different people. Christopher Nolan is very talented at making movies. I think it's fair to say.
1: Do you know what the budget was for The Odyssey?
0: $250 million, I think.
1: Yeah. Well, that is a ton of money.
0: But I mean, if I look at it from a business perspective, I'm going to give $250 million to someone who has proven that they can make a really successful movie in the past, which Christopher Nolan has done, whatever you think about him, right? The decision to antagonize people with the Ellen Page as a Greek soldier move, and then also to put Lupita Nyong'o in as Helen of Troy, I don't think it's beneficial to the overall film if your goal is to just make a good film. So this is very strange to me. And it just comes back to me, Buck. I really think, and maybe it's going to be Paramount, I don't know, there is such a monstrous, huge lane of talent in Hollywood of people who just want to make good movies and don't want to load them down with woke BS, that I think the opportunity, I'm not even saying you need to make conservative movies, just make the movies that we grew up watching in the 80s and 90s. I think there's so much talent out there that would love to make those movies in Hollywood. I wish I had more money to be able to exploit that lane and also just make good stuff.
1: I don't know if that talent is in Hollywood. That talent exists in America. I don't know that you would
0: find
1: it.
0: I'm using it euphemistically
1: as movie like for the industry.
0: Yeah.
1: Sure, sure. Yeah, because I think that there are people who are very left-leaning or left-wing in their politics who have been decrying for a while, really since the Obama years, around about 2010. If you were a young white guy trying to make a living as a writer in Hollywood, good luck.
0: Yeah.
1: Not happening. Won't hire you. The senior people on some of the projects were guys who had been around a long time, but if you were trying to break in, nope. Had to have a one-legged Eskimo. Like, cannot have just a person who's good at writing. That was what they decided.
0: Yeah, look, I think in general, oftentimes awful decisions actually create business opportunities. And the thing that has maybe disappointed me about the entertainment complex writ large is the lack of people who have just stepped in and said, hey, all we want to do is make fantastic, incredible, phenomenal movies, and we really don't care about all this woke messaging BS. I still think that lane is open. There's billionaires out there with the money to be able to exploit it. It just takes a lot of money to get started making movies. I know nothing about it. Some of y'all might. The opportunity is huge, I think.
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8: A warning from the Oval Office. I'm Lisa Brady. Fox News says the U.S. and Iran keep fighting.
9: Following a week and a half of deadly airstrikes, President Trump warned Iran.
10: Honestly, they haven't seen anything yet. We've been nice.
9: During a meeting with Lebanon's president, President Trump told reporters the U.S. will soon hit Pickaxe Mountain, a suspected nuclear site where Iran is believed to have transferred centrifuges. At the same time, the president is pushing back on suggestions talks between the two countries are over.
10: You don't know what the dialogue is behind the scenes, that they want to meet desperately to try and end it because they're getting decimated.
9: But President Trump says unless Iran is ready to meet in a meaningful way, he has no interest.
8: Fox's Jared Halpern at the White House. On the diplomatic front, Iran's interior minister visiting a key mediator in the conflict, Pakistan. For the region, the Lebanese leader telling President Trump they have a shared vision.
11: It's about time for Lebanon and for the whole region to be stable and secure.
8: Lebanon and Israel have a new framework aimed at protecting Israel from Iran-backed Hezbollah militants in southern Lebanon. Medical payments to two states are now frozen as part of a federal fraud crackdown.
12: HHS Secretary Robert F. Kennedy Jr. with a warning to California and Minnesota that the department is withholding more than $1 billion in federal Medicaid payments until the states turn over additional documentation over what the department describes as suspected fraud and noncompliance.
13: You will not receive taxpayer dollars until you prove that those payments are legitimate.
12: HHS also saying the Biden administration abandoned oversight on Medicaid spending, in which millions of dollars has been flagged as going to dead people.
8: Fox's Jeff Manasso. The fraud task force says it's protecting taxpayer dollars. Democrats in Congress argue the Trump agenda is making life less affordable. 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
14: Over 300 athletes from 50 countries are in Oklahoma City competing in the 2026 Canoe Slalom World Championships. River Sport Executive Director Chris Sorensen tells News 4 it's a prestigious event.
15: It is the highest level event that the International Canoe Federation hosts every year. It travels around the world, and so we're lucky to host it this year.
14: This competition features races in canoe slalom, kayak slalom, and kayak cross. The events run through Saturday. The Glenpool School District is the latest district district to adjust their daily schedule to accommodate the new state law requiring 40 minutes of recess time for elementary school students. District officials say they've added 5 minutes to the beginning and end of each day for elementary and intermediate schools. There was no change for middle and high school. I'm Jackie O'Brien.
16: Peter, Oklahoma City, dangerous heat today. We're under an excessive heat warning. Please be careful. 104 for our high temperature. The record's 107. And our heat index will be at least 110 today with light south winds. Mostly clear tonight, 76 degrees. A weak front moves through. And hey, 95 tomorrow. That's a little bit better. From the 41 Storm Center, I'm meteorologist Emily Sutton.
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3: 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They have been helping American heroes ever since. Heroes like U.S. Army Sergeant William Bernard McKenna, exposed to burn pits. McKenna later died from T-cell lymphoma, leaving his wife, Dina, and two daughters. Tunnel to Towers honored Sergeant McKenna. 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

0: Second hour, Clay and Buck kicks off right now. Everybody, thanks for being here with us as always. Interesting to see the hand-wringing from within the Democrat establishment over the rise of the far left from within the Democrat ranks. Clay, I think that there's something going on here. They want to harness this rabid enthusiasm, but they also don't want it to get to be in charge, right? It's like they want to have a pit bull to roam the junkyard to keep people away, but they want to be able to put it on a leash when they want to as well. They don't want this left-wing stuff to get too... Now the pit bull owners are going to come after. So let me tell you something. If you want to waste your whole day responding to emails, say anything about pit bulls being ferocious. Anything at all. I know you're not really a big dog guy. I'm a huge dog guy. Pit bull owners,
1: this is one where I don't have a crazy strong take on it. And so everybody just gets mad at you for your super strong pit bull take.
0: I'm not doing it today, okay? Pit bull owners, we're not doing this today. I know your pit bull is as sweet as a little baby piglet and, you know, blah, blah, blah. I'm not doing it today. Okay, I just want to put that aside. You know, one day you'll know that I'm right, but put that aside. So they want to be able to control this left-wing enthusiasm. And so they want to give voice to it while not ceding too much of the power in the party going into this midterm election. So that's why you have, for example... Isn't Mark Warner, isn't he worth like hundreds of millions of dollars? Am I right about this? Right? Isn't he one? Does he make a lot of money?
1: Super wealthy. I don't know how wealthy he is, but I think 100 million plus would be a good guess.
0: Crazy rich. Okay, so this guy's got a lot of cash, and here he is talking about this cut 13. Talking about, so this is the senator from Virginia saying, why are DSA, Democrat Socialists of America, Democratic Socialists of America, why are they having a moment right now? Listen to this. Play 13.
2: I very much disagree with some of the DSA positions, but there is a level of wealth inequality in this country that we got to address. It's one of the reasons why on the AI issues, we need a revenue stream that the tech community pays into to help on this worker transformation. One of the things that I get upset with on the Democratic side, and I think we're starting to change this and recognize this, we talk a good game sometimes, but actually delivering. A huge frustration for me was when we put all the money, $62 billion, into broadband, but under President Biden, we didn't put a mile of fiber in the ground because partially the law set up, but we had way too much bureaucracy. I think the Democratic Party directionally is right. I think we ought to talk less and deliver more. And that frustration, if we don't deliver more, comes out with some of these folks on the extreme.
0: Clay, they are good at promising stuff and appealing to people's emotions, but they are bad at actually governing. They can't get anything done. I think one of the best examples of this, they still talk about healthcare. Think about how, and I, one of my great frustrations, and I'm gonna hand it to you with this, but one of my great frustrations is with people who don't take accountability and don't learn from mistakes. We all make mistakes. We all make errors. Everybody, you know, Clay, even you are wrong sometimes. We all make mistakes. Okay, this can happen. And Clay's like, I mean, really though? Am I really wrong? But yes, we all make errors. But do you learn from them or not? Do you get better? Do you get smarter? Do you get stronger? Do you get faster? Those are the things that you should be thinking about as you do this. Democrats are talking about Medicare for all now as if this is some brilliant new idea. People like me were telling them in 2010, 15 years, 16 years ago, depending, you're going to ruin healthcare with your Obamacare nonsense. And you're eventually just going to be crying about how we need a single payer system, Medicare for all, yada, yada, yada. And yet, instead of saying, wow, you guys are right, Obamacare is a travesty. It did triple everybody's premium costs. It didn't make anything better. And you saw us a mile away with this Medicare for all. What do they do? Exactly what they said they would do, or we said they would do.
1: So a bunch of things. One, I think we were talking about the rise of Democrat socialism, which is just a pathway to communism. I do think many young people have the historical knowledge of a goldfish. And if you and I, even though you like to make fun of how much older I am, you were able to grow up in an era when you were cognizant of communism and the battle of the Cold War going on. And if you grew up in the 1980s or the 90s, certainly if you grew up in the 40s, the 50s, 60s, 70s, you experienced that. So you have seen the evil that communism can bring to bear. Many of the people listening to us right now, we could open up phone lines and we would just say, hey, did you grow up during a communist era before you were fortunate enough to become a United States citizen? What did you see there? Many people right now living in Cuba. A lot of reports came out about the failures of Cuba. Actually seeing what happens when far left-wing policies are put in place used to be something that Americans had experienced. Now there is none of that. And so these kids, young people, who frankly are idealistic, often morons, they don't know any better. And then you've got glib and very talented social media stars like Mamdani, like AOC, like even Bernie Sanders, who can sell this to a new generation that doesn't have the skills to realize they're being sold a bill of goods. We played that cut of Senator Mark Warnerbuck. He used to represent an element of the Democrat Party. You referenced his wealth. I think he is a self-made wealthy person through business. There used to be Democrat politicians who made money and then went into politics. He's maybe the last one who understands how to make a profit and how to pay employees.
3: Well, I hate this, though. By the way, he's worth $200 million. That's because there are disclosures about this. We're in the Senate. Just he's worth over $200 million. So he's his kids, unless they get really crazy with their money, they're never going to have to really work or worry about money. What I think is interesting, though, is instead of seeing the pathway that he had, understanding that America makes that possible and wanting more of that, by the way, not just the opportunity for people, but also the wealth generation effect of what he's been able to do, meaning there's a lot of people along the way that he's paying, that he's giving money to, that he's employing, that he's doing. He's going to play this game of, I'm going to pretend like I feel sorry for what I made as well, and I want to play footsie with these imbeciles who think that if we have clowns dressing up, literally dressing up as Mao, as that Hassan Piker guy did recently, he's wearing like a Mao suit in public, good way to get attention, that this always fails, it never works, and it always leads to disaster and more suffering. Here is Andrew Cuomo, another establishment old guard Democrat, who has this to say. Play 12.
4: The Democratic Party is in the middle of a civil war, right? And you have moderate mainstream Democrats, such as myself, which have been challenged by the far left extremists. Socialism has not worked anywhere on the globe. Promises of free lunch, free buses, free rent, free everything. There is no such thing as free. Someone always pays. This is a dream. This is nirvana. This is utopia.
5: Yeah.
4: And they're selling to young people who are buying it. But it's not going to work. And the socialist movement is the best thing the Republicans have going for them.
3: He's correct until the end, right? I mean, meaning he doesn't understand that his team is actually the socialist team. They just call themselves Democrats.
1: This also, I think, is symptomatic of a refusal to look in the mirror. And let me explain what I mean by this. We talked about the wake of the 2024 election. Were Democrats going to look in the mirror and say, hey, the reason we lost wasn't because people heard our message and rejected it. It was because we didn't tell our story good enough. The messenger was wrong. It should have been somebody other than Kamala. Here is what I think Democrats are missing. And I would put myself in this camp. And I think there are many people out there listening to us right now who are similar to me. The Democrat Party that you grew up with does not exist anymore. You go back and look at things that Barack Obama said in 2008. Certainly you go back and look at things that Bill Clinton said in 1992 and 1996. Heck, that Al Gore said, leaving aside the crazy climate change stuff, in 2000. That party does not exist. And Buck, why does that matter? If they were intelligent, Bill Clinton managed to get elected in 1992. Yes, partly because Ross Perot was in the race and partly because George Bush Sr. did not run a very good campaign in 92. but also because he went back to the drawing board after beatdowns in 1980, 1984, 1988, and said, we have to come up with a new message because we're just wrong. And the Democrat Party right now is just anti-Trump, no matter what Trump says, by the way, even if Trump says some things that Democrats advocated for as recently as a few years ago. Can we get the audio? Did you see this circulating on social media, Buck, of Kamala Harris saying we need way more paper ballots to make sure that our elections are secure in 2019? I mean, if sometimes you sit around out there and you think to yourself, boy, this doesn't, like, the opinion that I have now, you're telling me is a far right wing opinion. It doesn't, it seems like a very moderate opinion for 2008, 2012, 2016, even 2019. They have gone so insanely radical, and they haven't recognized that the reason people are rejecting them is because of their message, not because their message isn't being communicated well enough. So anyway, I just think this is super important because the failure to acknowledge why you lost is a huge part of why I believe they will continue to lose. And maybe they can scrape somebody, drag somebody over the line like they did Biden in 2020 by just lying about what he actually believes. But the reality is they're wrong on all the issues that matter. And voters who are paying attention, even voters like me who voted Democrat when we were younger, have left them. I bet there are a million people listening to us today, Buck. I mean this seriously, that at some point in time have voted for Democrats and are here because they actually do pay attention to what the arguments are, and they recognize that Democrats are just wrong on all of these issues.
3: Yeah.
1: I think.
3: Well said.
1: Thank you. But, yeah, and again, the what they may do is find, I think it's going to be Kamala, because I think identity politics has so overtaken the party. As I've said, I think she's going to be the nominee. Maybe AOC is going to be able to be a more moderate version of Kamala Harris and appeal to the same minority female voters and be able to, you know, kind of clip away some of those supporters. I don't know. The other option is they just go find the blandest white guy possible, Andy Beshear, and try to drag him across the finish line and argue he's a red state governor. Yeah. He's like Bill Clinton that's all
3: the Biden,
1: over again.
3: That's the Biden move, basically.
1: Yeah, that basically is what they did with Biden.
3: You get some white guy that seems like, well, because he doesn't really stand for very much, he's moderate, which is not actually true, but nonetheless. That is always possible. It'd be very interesting. Look, hey, just from the pure entertainment and information perspective, watching the Democrats fight this out over the next 18 months or so is going to be fascinating. It will be really interesting to see how this goes, because I don't think there is a this is a rare moment where there is no conventional wisdom at all about who the party leader is or will be. It's totally an up for grab situation. It's like day one of the World Cup. Some of us pick England and then get very sad, but it could be anybody is the point. There's a whole bunch of different options in here. Legacy Box is incredible. 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

0: Welcome back in. Clay and Buck rolling through the Tuesday edition of the program. Primary day in Arizona. Everybody get out and vote in that primary. Big decisions to be made throughout that battleground state. And I was just mentioning, if sometimes you sit around and you think, man, I feel like this used to be kind of a common talking point, even on the Democrat side of the equation, before it was decided, oh no, that's super unacceptable to say, that's racist, that's sexist, whatever it might be. Kamala Harris, 2019, she thought it was super important that we have more paper ballots because we needed to secure our elections. Listen.
1: The best and most secure way to conduct elections, paper ballots. Because the way that I say it, kind of half joking, Russia can't hack a piece of paper.
2: And we have a bill that basically would require states to upgrade their elections infrastructure. Because guess what? Going like back to the future, best and smartest way to conduct voting, paper ballots. Paper ballots. I joke and I say paper ballots because Russia can't hack a piece of paper. The most secure way to vote, paper. You're right. And this is great. Now, it would be great if the Republican leader would put these bills on the floor for a vote.
0: This is crazy, Buck.
3: It is, but there's a rule here. And the rule, Clay, is that Democrats will always immediately

0: the world, they still use paper ballots. Now, is it slow to count? Yes, certainly. But it's hard to rig an election when everybody has to show up in person and when they have to sign an actual paper ballot. And this was common sense until just a couple of years ago when suddenly it became super racist. 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

0: You know what? Let's hop into this. Welcome back to Clay and Buck. So, my friend John Lefebvre, who's on X, he's pretty active on X. He was, some of you may recall, if you're an OG Twitter user, he was the Goldman Sachs elevator account. Do you remember that, Clay?
1: Oh, yeah.
0: That's John. Yeah. So, and he wrote a book about it. I've had him on podcast before. He shared this, and I think it's really interesting. And it's a talker, as they say. So let's talk about this a little bit. He wrote this. If you have kids under 13, I do. Again, this is John writing. They'll never drive a car except occasionally for fun. The first car at 16 rite of passage is dead. They'll just get a self-driving Tesla. You set the speed limit, cap the acceleration, lock the safety features, enforce curfew, and get pinged the second they break the rules. Safest car on the road and one of the most affordable. And since most cars spend 90% of their life parked, this one will make money pay for itself as a robo-taxi when not being used. It's also an entrepreneurial financial literacy tool. Every kid will become a small business owner. Also, that's point one, which we'll talk about. This is a separate point, but I'll just put this out there. Where or if they go to college won't matter either. Our job as parents now is to instill intellectual curiosity, happiness, and give them foundational support via hard assets and diversified cash flow. The future is going to be wild, unknown unknowns. Clay, we should talk about this. I co-sign both of those fully. What say
1: point you? One, I told my 11-year-old recently as I was riding along in the Tesla, which we bought, and some people out there say, Tesla's super is $50,000, which for cars these days, brand new, the car that we have, was $50,000, and Tesla gives you 1% interest for the next 7 years, I believe. So 1% interest, the inflation rate is roughly 3%, right? 2.8, whatever the heck it is. So less than inflation, and you have 7 years to pay it off, all right? So this is not me sitting around saying everybody should go buy a BMW SUV, or I think BMW has SUVs, or a Range Rover or something like that that everybody knows is super expensive. This is a very affordable car for the masses that I bought for my teenage son, because teenage boys are morons and they often take way too many risks when they're driving. And I think self-driving cars are safer for teenage boys in general than driving themselves.
0: So I didn't have this in my life, because I grew up in New York City where kids were just taking the subway or taxis if it was, you know, at night or whatever to get around, or walking, obviously. But people didn't have car. A lot of my friends didn't get driver's licenses until they were basically in college.
1: Yeah,
0: I got one at 16, but a lot of people waited till they were a little bit older. But when I went to college, I had a lot of friends from all over the country, and they all would tell me that there was a very common thing of the high school tragedy of one kid in their high school class. It was a pretty big school, you know, usually in the suburbs somewhere, died in a car accident.
1: Yes.
0: That was a common thing that I heard from a lot of my friends, which, I mean, you know, you're talking about like a 16-year-old kid, maybe had a friend or two in the car. I went to the funeral, actually, of a 16-year-old who I knew, who wasn't living in New York at the time, but died, you know, her boyfriend ran a stop sign. They, you know, they got T-boned by, so that was a horrible thing. I think that is effectively going to be gone here, along with a lot of other changes. But I think that people haven't really, like, this isn't one of these, oh, they're going to be like robo-taxis everywhere in the sky thing. That's a little more further off for a bunch of reasons, because the sky is already very crowded, by the way. It's a big problem. Clay, this is here.
1: Yeah.
0: This is here now.
1: I think it is akin to, and I don't know what the exact year would have been, but in 1926, let's say, there would have been somebody out there. I don't know when the radio officially took off, but there might have been a guy on the radio 100 years ago telling you, hey, everybody out there who spent their whole lives riding horses, this car is going to be a big deal. And all of the knowledge that you have about horses, it's basically going to be worthless in a few years. I am here to tell you, and think about that. In 1910, almost everyone in the country, in the entire United States, would have known how to take care of a horse. Immense amount of knowledge. How do you feed a horse? How do you put down a horse? How do you make sure the horse's feet are okay? Like, all of this would have been very standard. I'm going to teach every young person, everybody who's 30, 40 years old, everybody who's certainly older than that, everybody would have had immense knowledge about horses. Now, most of you, unless you are tended to be extremely wealthy or a cowboy, you're not on horses very much, right? I'm telling you that that point about driving cars, Buck, 40,000 people a year die in car accidents. 40,000. To your point, 16-year-olds, really young people, everybody listening to us right now, almost, I bet, can tell you a story, awful one, about a teenage boy or girl they know who died early on driving. And by the way, people have lost moms, dads, you know, going to the grocery store. This will become a story that your grandkids will look around and say it's crazy. I'm telling you, the tech is there. It's going to change overwhelmingly, and it's going to happen fast.
0: It's absolutely the case. By the way, where I live, I am friends with a few neighbor families who have kids who are your kids' age, Clay, you know, 16-year-old, 17-year-old around there. They're all getting Teslas.
1: Yes.
0: The parents are getting them. And people say, oh, but it's so... No, actually, for new car prices, and especially when
1: saying,
0: you look at the lease prices...
1: 50K, 1% interest. We're not paid by Tesla. We probably should be. They should be a presenting sponsor. But I'm telling you, I just bought a brand new Tesla this spring. It was $50,000 all in, and they have 1% interest. So this is not some super rich person. Oh my goodness. When you look at what new cars cost.
0: And you've got one that was probably pretty souped up with some extras. I mean, you can get it even more scaled down.
1: It was nice. I mean, they have like a $100,000 version. I didn't get that for my kids, but for $50,000, by the way, you can also buy them used for 25, 30K. Like, they hold their value, I think, decently.
0: You can get a standard Model 3. Not really. Sorry. We're doing a free Tesla commercial here.
1: Did you ever get your Tesla drive, by the way? Weren't you supposed to get to do a test drive?
0: I'm a little upset about it. They kept canceling on me because I was being lazy and having them. They were supposed to come to me, but that's a whole other conversation. The Model 3 standard starts at 36 grand right now.
1: Which I got a Model 3 with a few bells and whistles. That's not expensive.
0: That's not an expensive new car. I know that sounds crazy because you used to be able to get like a brand spanking new BMW with, you know, for 36 grand, you know, 15 years ago. But for new car prices, not that expensive. Here's the thing, though, that does concern me. We haven't even gotten to the college conversation yet, which is also something from John's tweet that I thought was really interesting. But I did have this experience of getting into the autonomous driving, what do you call them? You know, the Google cars?
1: Waymos.
0: What I mean? Waymos, thank you. I got into the Waymo. I love the Waymo. I sound like Trump. I love the Waymo. Some people are saying it's beautiful, very nice in the Waymo. It's terrific, the Waymo. But I got into a Waymo, and when I'm driving around Miami Beach proper, if I'm not getting on a highway, no one goes more. You can't go more than 20 because there's traffic and stuff. So I'm going 20 miles an hour. I didn't put my seatbelt on. I got a naughty boy email from Waymo Google being like, if we see you not using your seatbelt again, we're going to ban you. Now, this reminds me of when Uber did the whole mask thing, and I got threatened with being banned from Uber during the pandemic because I kept taking my mask off in the Uber car, and they were like, you know, if you do this again, we're going to ban. Now, of course, that was, by the way, Uber, you were wrong. That was completely pointless and stupid, and Uber should be ashamed of themselves. They're not, but they should be ashamed, Uber corporate, for that decision because it was preposterous. But the future of cars that have software and there is a freedom issue that I can see here.
1: A big brother element that is fair to discuss.
0: This is going to be, you know, by the way, they're going to be able to, the same way they can pull your cell phone data right now, which they can, law enforcement can easily do that. No, everywhere you've been, they do this now for Florida, New York tax stuff. They think you're in New York too much. They'll pull your cell phone data, easy for them to do. And they'll know exactly where you are. They'll be able to do this with cars. They'll know. I think that's also true of some cars that have a GPS in them, but they're going to know how fast you went. They're going to know if you went through any red lights. They're going to know everything. And now our insurance companies, going to just say, you know what? You know how we're going to gauge your insurance costs? We're going to just pull all the data from your car. And we're going to, so this is, there's a little part of this that is, by the way, can you go over the speed limit anymore now? Are they going to start saying, you know what? We're just going to pass a law that they have to set that you never go over the speed limit with your autonomous driving. So everyone's going to be going 35 when they should be going 50.
1: Yeah, it's going to be fascinating. There are going to be a lot of questions to ask. One of my favorite economic lessons that I got back in school, and I don't know how many of you have heard this example, but everything in life is about analyzing risk. And obviously, this was a huge part of the discussion surrounding COVID. If we made the speed limits 15 or 20 miles an hour in this country, no one basically would die in cars ever, right? I guess you could still drive off the side of a mountain. You could still drive into water really slowly and find yourself dying in that method. But basically, we have said, hey, we think it's important to be able to drive 70 miles an hour. And as a result, we're willing to accept 40,000 deaths a year. I do think the economic analysis of how we set speed limits and everything else, self-driving cars, Buck, should be so much better at handling traffic and so much better at keeping us safe that what I hope doesn't happen is what I'm already seeing happen, which is if a self-driving vehicle is involved in an accident, it's front page news. Oh my goodness. But if 20 people die in my home state of Tennessee every day, which may or may not be roughly the math of how many people die every day, most of them never make the news.
0: So self-driving cars are going to have a proven record that starts to be like the airlines, where now if a plane crashes, it is incredibly rare for an American, I'm not trying to jinx anything here, but it's incredibly rare for an American carrier to have a fatal crash these days. We go years
1: yes,
0: without an airline fatality. I think that they're going to be able to get to the place where autonomous driving caused fatality. Now, that's a different thing, because some people are going to T-bone an autonomous car because they're maniacs and they're driving improperly or something.
1: That's right.
0: So, but the software causing the fatality, I think, is going to be at such it's going to be so much safer than what human beings are capable of by the numbers, that it will start to be seen as clearly unsafe to drive versus autonomous. The numbers already indicate that, but perception is going to show that, I think, very soon.
1: Yeah, and look, here's where things can change rapidly. Imagine what your car insurance bill would be if suddenly traffic accidents dropped by half. Imagine what your health insurance would be if suddenly the number of people being severely injured in automobile accidents collapsed as well. The benefits of this being able to be done safely really start to scale on a way that I don't think. Here's another one, Buck. Think about how much fewer, because these vehicles are going to be able to constantly circle. They'll drop you off and then they'll be able to go back to a house, or they'll be able to go to a holding pen somewhere. Think about the amount of space that we waste on parking lots. Probably the most inefficient thing in America is the amount of parking lot space that we have to have. Think about the way more housing that we could build way more affordably in really desirable areas if you didn't need 400 yards of parking for all of the places we go, the grocery stores, the malls, the shopping areas. It's transformative on a level that I don't think a lot of people have really thought through yet.
0: And just to be clear, this is in progress, what we're talking about. This is not pie in the sky or one day. Some people are far more aware of it in their day-to-day lives than others. Like, I have Waymos driving outside my house all the time now. I mean, this is going on, and I've gotten in them. But with Teslas, now my garage is full of Teslas with Tesla chargers in them, the garage where I live. Where you live, in your house.
1: I plug in, Buck, I plug my car in like it's my cell phone. It's just a wall charger. Like, I just plug, I mean, any moron, I am a moron on tech. I can easily plug it in, and you can charge it anywhere.
0: And by the way, the future should be nuclear, so you don't have to rely on fossil fuels, not because I'm worried about climate change, but just because it's far more efficient. You can have way better nuclear power plants, which means that the more electric you go at all, we're going to be living in the Jetsons here pretty soon. Maybe not quite with the air taxi stuff, but there's going to be some pretty, the robot, are you going to do the robot order for the fall? You know, there's the robot that folds
1: your
0: laundry.
1: I'm not a big robot guy. That makes me a little bit more nervous.
0: I don't know. We get a robot that we put in a Vols jersey and it says nice things about SEC football. And all of a sudden I think Jeeves the robot is going to be like, yes, Clay Travis, we will watch the game. Like, I could see this happening. No?
1: I got kids to watch games with. I'm going to be slow on the robot uptake.
0: Yeah, fair enough. 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

0: bunch of people who want to weigh in. We'll continue to take your calls. By the way, Treasury Secretary Scott Bessent scheduled to join us at 2:30 in about 30-some-odd minutes from now. Ray in North Carolina, I think this is a huge benefit as well, eventually. Fire away.
1: Yeah, first of all, I thank you for taking my call. You guys are a pleasure to listen to. But you were, saying that, we could save up to 40,000 lives per year. And that is definitely true. But also, too, if you think about it, since it's self-driving, alcohol-related deaths would be saved. That would be just the...
2: And people wouldn't get DUIs sometimes it's like they don't think they're drunk. They had two drinks. Maybe they had, they were right at the limit.
0: Now, I want to be careful on this because the law right now is even if you are allowing your vehicle to self-drive you, if you are drunk, you still get a DUI. So I don't want people out there to think, oh, I can have eight drinks and I can hop behind the wheel. Right now, the law is that you are still responsible even if the car is driving if you are drunk behind the wheel.
2: Interesting.
0: So I think this is a good example, Buck, of one where the technology should, as the caller suggested, be able to prevent drunk driving accidents on a totally much safer level. But I don't want people thinking, oh, I'll just go buy a car and I'll drink like crazy and I'll be safe. No, you would still be responsible for a DUI if you were pulled over drunk, even if the car were driving you.
3: Speaking truth and having fun. Clay Travis and Buck Sexton. 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
8: They haven't seen anything yet. On Lisa Brady, Fox News. That warning from President Trump to Iran.
9: We have done damage that will take them 20, 25 years to recover from. So if we left tomorrow, we had a big success. But we're not leaving tomorrow.
8: As fighting continues along the Strait of Hormuz, the president telling reporters the U.S. will soon hit a suspected nuclear site and that the U.S. will take care of business if Iran-backed Houthi rebels in Yemen follow through on threats to blockade ships in another critical strait. All of this during an Oval Office meeting with Lebanon's president.
9: And we are going to solve a lot of problems. We've already solved some of them for Lebanon.
8: Lebanon and Israel have a new framework aimed at stopping Iran-backed militants in southern Lebanon from launching attacks on Israel.
9: There's a Hezbollah problem, but we've done some things that I think the world will take notice.
8: The president saying the two leaders would discuss reports that Israeli forces had fired in the early stages of a pilot program for Lebanese forces to move in as Israel withdraws. President Trump says the upcoming midterm elections do not affect his actions with Iran, but the conflict and the deaths of at least three more U.S. service members since Friday are part of the Democrat criticism of the president.
10: They died because Donald Trump and his rubber stamp Republicans entered a war of choice with no strategy.
8: House Democratic Caucus Vice Chair Ted Lieu also accusing the administration of a lack of planning and defensive munitions. The War Secretary and Joint Chiefs Chair due before a Senate hearing later this hour, defending the president's request for an additional $87 billion in funding as the president weighs expanded operations, while also still saying the door remains open to diplomacy if Iran is ready to meet in a meaningful way. 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
11: Governor Stitt has tapped James Green to be the district attorney for Oklahoma's District 18.
12: Green has been the acting DA for that area, which covers Pittsburgh and Haskell counties. Stitt says Green's experience as a prosecutor, combined with his military experience, makes him the right man for the job. His experience in the Marines included serving as a Marine Corps judge advocate. The appointment takes effect immediately. I'm Michael Board.
11: A big construction milestone for Oklahoma City's new downtown arena.
13: Concrete is now being poured for the Continental Coliseum, creating the building's substructure. Officials have also created a legacy capsule containing artifacts that help tell the story of how the building came to be, including the site's history as the Myriad Convention Center. The Continental Coliseum is scheduled to be complete in 2028. I'm Rex Oates.
11: I'm Eric Light.
14: Either Oklahoma City, dangerous heat today. We're under an excessive heat warning. Please be careful. 104 for our high temperature. The record's 107. And our heat index will be at least 110 today with light south winds. Mostly clear tonight, 76 degrees. A weak front moves through. And hey, 95 tomorrow. That's a little bit better. From the 41 Storm Center, I'm meteorologist Emily Sutton.
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0: Born on America's darkest day, September 11th, 01, the Tunnel to Towers Foundation, they have helped American heroes ever since. 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
24: 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All right, my life used to run on two things, caffeine and bad decisions that at the time actually seemed like a good idea. Don't get me wrong, I still love my caffeine, but we've all made choices, and that is exactly why I liked Awaken 180, because with weight loss, the hardest part isn't some magical secret, it's the endless thinking. 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
0: UCF student is furious. He was arrested. She was arrested. I'm not sure if this is a dude or a woman. Trans student is furious and loses his or her mind over being misgendered. Have you seen that or heard this yet?
2: With the cobalt colored blue hair?
0: Yes.
2: Of course.
0: Cut 38. Enjoy.
4: What's the problem?
5: Why do you let those kids get away with this? They are not supposed to be here.
4: If you don't lower your voice, I am going to put handcuffs on you and I'm going to take you to a Baker Act facility. Lower your voice.
5: Try it.
4: Are you threatening me? Can we get another unit to deal with here? He is having a breakdown.
5: Say! Just say the right pronoun.
4: What do you say? Get down on the ground right now.
5: You're
4: about to get sprayed.
5: No, just
4: get down on the ground right now.
5: Leave me alone.
4: I can come in there.
5: Leave me alone, please.
4: Okay, are you going to calm down?
5: I want to.
4: No, it's too late. It's too late now. He's going to be taken away.
5: Say! I just want to get away from him.
4: I understand
0: You can hear. The screaming going on here.
11: Let's save
0: this
11: everybody.
0: This person, and I do think you might say, okay, what's going on here? This person is losing his mind over what he says is the misgendering from the police officer. And what he is screaming is she, as in you need to call me she. Buck, when I watched this video, I just thought to myself, my goodness, what have we done to create this entire group of people that most of them, I think, are dealing with severe mental health issues. And we have convinced them that their mental health is perfectly fine and that we need to just change objective reality around them to endorse their mental illness very often and pretend that they're a different gender than we are. And it's very rare that you see in that 1 minute video, we probably played 30 or 40 seconds of it, but it be distilled in that way where you can see this person is objectively of unsound mind, but screaming over being misgendered at a university campus.
11: Well, it also is very clear that he is more upset about the use of his non-preferred pronoun than the pepper spray pulled out to deploy on him and possibly arrest, the possible arrest that he is facing at the time. So it's clearly a mentally disturbed person, but the Democrats have made this the new civil rights struggle. They've decided that in fact it is a horrible crime to use the non-preferred pronoun of this person. And I would just ask, because we know that there are many different versions of pronouns, why can't somebody demand that you call them, you know, Zed or Zay, you know, with the Z?
0: Yeah.
11: Because if they're non-binary, and become just as angry over that. Also, the whole thing is pretty remarkable when you think about how the Democrats haven't backed off any of this at all, and this is still just the way they feel about things. So, yeah, man, it was crazy. But the dyed, we always have to say this too. When I say blue hair, I don't mean people who are aged and are gracefully aging and have a blue tint to their... No, we mean somebody who's dyed their hair the color of Clay's T-shirt, if you're watching on the YouTube screen, okay? Which this person did. I have yet to meet a person screaming about pronouns with dyed purple or bright blue hair who seems well-adjusted. It's a pretty big... and if you throw a septum piercing in there, then you've really got something special going on.
0: Buck, you got people fired up. We got loaded lines. We got a ton of talkbacks. Let's hit several of these things. First, I want to start with Buck. I don't know if they just did this to me to try to rig the game Russian judge style here, But a bunch of people actually thought that I was wrong for going after our good friend Sunny Hostin too aggressively yesterday when she was saying, my son went to Harvard, I'm a former federal prosecutor, and let's play some of these talkbacks and then we'll get to some of these calls. Glenn, well, first of all, Glenn from Ohio, listening, News Radio 98.3, pretty funny, A.
8: I think you should contact Sunny Hostin as soon as possible and offer your services to represent her son.
0: All right, a little bit funny. I could do a good job representing. He went to Harvard, after all. Podcast listener Tim in Arizona says that I was way too tough on Sunny. Got your back, Buck. Cut C.
9: I absolutely love your show. Listen every day. But, Clay, I think you're being way too tough on Sunny Hostin today. I think on the scale of douchebaggery, to coin a phrase, what she did was only a 3. It wasn't a 7. It was a 3. It was minor. I've seen a whole lot worse things politicians have done.
0: Tim in Arizona, Buck Sexton team.
2: I'm just saying, it wasn't that bad. If you told me that there was video of Sunny Hostin throwing her weight around to get her son out of an arrest, I would expect the worst of the worst. Now,
0: your expectations for her were just so low that the fact that she wasn't completely vile meant that she passed the bar of acceptability.
2: I think that's true. I think that my expectations shifted based on who she, but I will also say she is smart enough to know, as a public figure, with the body camera going, this is going to get out. So I think that the Sunny Hostin that might have showed up without body cameras present would have, I think, been far more egregious than what we saw on display there. And I'll tell you a quick story, Clay, because, you know, I also, you know, I gotta call things as they are. When I got back from Iraq the first time, I came to visit my parents in New York, just like I'd been away for a few months. I'd been deployed. And my dad said, I'll drive you to the train station, which was totally unnecessary, but he wanted to hang out. It was nice. He goes, I'll drive you to the train station, Penn Station. And of course, you know, we're hanging out and the hour gets late. And sure enough, we're going to have to go really fast. He ran a red light, didn't signal, and did an illegal U-turn all at once with an NYPD car behind him. Okay. I was in the passenger seat and we got pulled to the side. And the officer, I'll never forget, the officer comes to the window of the car and goes, sir, what were you doing? That's just disrespectful. You broke like 3 laws right in front of me. I'm the car behind. Like, the cop was actually kind of like shocked at how absurd. And my dad just looked at him and he goes, officer, I'm so sorry. And I'm just trying to get my son to the train station. He just got back from serving his country in Mosul with the CIA, and he's going to be going back down range in about 6 months, and I just wanted to make sure that he was ready to go at Langley tomorrow. All true, by the way, to be fair. The officer looks at me and he kind of does the like, is this true? And I was like, I mean, yeah. And the officer goes, thank you, sir. Go about your way. Just like that. Just like that.
0: So you're, you know, actually being a great patriot, got your dad out of trouble for just being a
2: maniac
0: aggressive
2: behind the wheel.
0: Driver.
2: Yes, 100%. Yes, that is exactly. Yes. So maybe I was thinking about that while Sonny is trying to play some cards there. Yeah, my dad.
0: That's a good move by your dad, totally trading on your being a great patriot to make up for the fact that he had broken
2: three violations at once. It was quite a move. Yes.
0: What do we have here? B, I think we did not play, right? And then I'll get to your calls here. B, talk back.
10: So I pulled a guy over for a DUI one time, and he used the, do you know who I am? Yes. He was a local gas delivery guy for your propane, but he thought he was important and that he should get out of jail free for a DUI.
0: It's tough to play the do you know who I am card for someone to know who you are and for your job to not be very important in the grand scheme of things as to why you think you should get out of trouble. That's a tough combo, by the way. That was talkback listener B. I want to make sure I get his name and give him credit. Rich from Henderson, Minnesota, former police officer. Let's see here. Brian in Idaho, we were having that conversation about what Democrats stand for. You said your whole family flipped from Democrats to Republicans?
12: Yes, I'm a disabled veteran, and my entire family, I'm 64 years old, and we used to go vote Democrat. And my little brother, a few years ago, started listening to Rush. And I said, why do you listen to him? He says, why not try it? You know, so I started listening, and then I talked to my dad and kind of swayed him to listen, because the old Democrat Party is not even here anymore. The Democrat Party of yesterday is the Republican Party of today.
0: Yeah,
12: that's the way it seems like. And I mean, not going to sway that way. And I feel like this is the correct side to be on. So I really enjoy your show. Buck and Clay, you guys are excellent. I listen every day. I remember when you came on the air. So it's the first time I've ever called, and I really appreciate you.
0: Thank you.
2: Well, you are a well-spoken, erudite, and polite fellow, sir. Thank you for listening.
0: Steve in Maine. Steve, fire away.
13: Hey, how are you guys doing today?
0: Fantastic.
13: I just wanted to comment that there are a lot of cars brand new that are under 30,000. That average of whatever 50 or 60 is because they throw in, you know, $70,000 and $80,000 trucks and, you know, luxury cars. But there are a lot of cars under 30. And I haven't bought a new car since it was actually a truck since 1986. So I'm kind of a cheapskate. And you can get an even better deal by buying a one-year-old, Hertz or Avis used car. So just to throw that in. So
2: can I throw something out there for you, sir? I everything you're saying, first of all, I appreciate it. And everything you're saying is true. And I'm not disagreeing or arguing. But do you know how much a new... If I think of what is just like the car, like what is the starter car that a lot of people would get? New cars. We're not talking used because that's, you know, runs the whole gamut, right? What do you think a new Toyota Corolla costs right now? New Toyota Corolla baseline price.
13: 35,000.
2: 30 grand. Okay. 30 grand. I know. So I'm just saying, right? So a Tesla at 35, 36. I mean, Toyota Corolla is like a very entry level, very reliable, but very entry level car. So that's kind of where car prices are now.
0: Yeah. Thank you for the call. Look.
2: I want to ask him how many miles are on his truck.
0: Yeah, do you still have the 1986 truck?
13: No, I got rid of that about 20 years ago.
0: Thank you for calling in. Look, I think people, and he's right, and I would say if you're trying to buy, one of the great lessons of if you want to teach your kids, depreciation is as soon as you drive that brand new car off the lot, it drops about 50% in value, generally speaking. So if you buy a car that's 1 or 2 years old, you can oftentimes get a substantial value associated with it.
2: I do love the Dave Ramsey when he's trying to help somebody figure out their situation. And he's like, what's your car? And they're like, I have like a new, $80,000 truck that I'm paying blah, blah, blah. And you just see the look on his face and he's just like,
0: so sad.
2: Lord.
0: Yes.
2: Yeah, that's always a fun one.
0: Dave is a good guy, but he does just get so sad when he hears some of the financial decisions.
2: Usually the car thing, though, that really sets him over the edge? It's like you're paying $800 a month in car payment, and he sits there and he's just like looking at the sky and it's like, don't pay $800 a month for a car payment. That's a bad idea.
0: You know, and a huge part of this, honestly, is people don't know how to stop when they get onto that debt roller coaster. And I think that a lot of the advice that he gives of the way that you get off the debt roller coaster is something that makes
2: sense. We got an angry talk back that I really want to hit next. So can we do this one? We'll do this one next because someone's mad at us.
0: Oh, good. Join the club. 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

0: Welcome in, Clay and Buck, joined now by Treasury Secretary Scott Bessent. We appreciate him taking the time to hang out with us. And we'll dive right into this because Buck has a one-year-old that he has signed up for Trump accounts. For people out there that have not done this, that have young children, what can the impact over time, over 20 years, mean for these young kids? And why should they be signing up? I'll let you make a pitch.
1: Good, gentlemen. Good to be with you. And so everyone, children age 18 to newborns should be signing up for newborns who were born during President Trump's term. They're going to get a $1,000 seed investment from the U.S. Treasury. That's going to be put into a low-cost index option. And that could compound at historical rates. Just that $1,000 could be between $3,000 and $5,000 at age 18. Parents, employers, family members, friends can put up to $5,000 a year tax-free into the accounts. And if that maximum is made over the years, then you could have in the hundreds of thousands of dollars. We've got some of our nation's great philanthropists like Susan and Michael Dell are putting up $6.25 billion for children who are not in the top 25% of zip codes by income level. And that'll go to children across the age groups. Harold Hamm, for instance, another great philanthropist, is doing the same thing in Oklahoma. So like these things could really be stacked, and it's a very good way for families to start saving for their children, and at age 18 becomes the child's property. They become an adult, and they can either use it for anything, but school, car purchase, home down payment, or it could be rolled into a classic IRA, which at age 60, 65 could be in the hundreds of thousands.
2: Secretary Bessent, appreciate you being with us. We're talking a lot these days about how the American people feel about the economy. And with the midterm election looming, it's obviously something that isn't just a matter of public sentiment, but will soon be public vote about how things are going. What's your overview, your sense of how things are going? What's going really well? What's the administration focused on putting more attention on? And what can we expect from now until the end of this year in terms of action, either from your office or from the administration more broadly?
1: Yeah, so let me just look back, and I'll tell you what we're not going to do. We're not going to do what the Biden administration did and said that, like, anyone with economic anxiety, that they don't know what they're talking about. It's a vibe session. We understand that there was the torrid inflation during the Biden years, 21.5%. Statistical inflation, probably higher for working families, probably in the mid-30s. And thus far, the underlying economy is quite strong. Core inflation has been coming down, and we've got this temporary price spike, mainly in gasoline and energy, crude derivatives, because of the conflict in Iran. We will get to the other side of this. We had prices are well off the high. We had a brief respite for a few weeks. The kinetic portion of the conflict has resumed again, but we'll get to the other side of this. The other thing that we are seeing are the benefits of, you can either call it the One Big Beautiful Bill or the Working Families Tax Cuts. I'm also the IRS commissioner. Acting, I would add, and we saw 44% of filers took one of the president's signature policies, no tax on tips, no tax on overtime, reduced Social Security taxes for aggrieved seniors, or deductibility of interest on American-made cars. And the average 97% of the people who took those deductions make less than $200,000. We've got the enhanced child tax credit. There are a lot of things in this bill.
0: We're talking to Treasury Secretary Scott Bessent. I know one thing you've been focused on. You just mentioned oil and gas prices. There's talk that there may be new pipelines being built that could potentially take down the percentage of oil and gas that has to travel through the Strait of Hormuz, which would lessen some of the Iranian leadership's power. But you have been tracking, working on all of the funds that are being hidden that have been in the Ayatollah's control. What have you found by being able to track those dollars, and how much is this kleptocracy, which we don't talk about a lot, the actual theft that's occurring from the Iranian people on behalf of their leadership? What have you found?
1: Well, we found billions of dollars that we're tracking it across the globe. We have some of it in blocked accounts. We have frozen crypto wallets. We believe that we have found the trust company that controls the new Ayatollah's property portfolio across the globe, several $100 million properties. We hope to be able to publish photos and addresses of those properties. And most importantly, we are husbanding these assets for the Iranian people. It belongs to them. This is a kleptocracy masking as a religious organization on the Ayatollah side. And then the IRGC, the Iranian Republican Guard, we think that they maybe skim a third of the oil revenues. So wow. We have been tracking both individual guard members and clamping down on their economy. The first 6 weeks, the kinetic portion of the war, which our military executed brilliantly, destroyed their Air Force, destroyed their Navy. I believe we destroyed 85 or 90% of their missile production capability, destroyed a large amount of their existing missile stockpile and drones. And then we moved on. So that was epic fury. We moved on to what we call economic fury. And that includes the blockade, which I believe shocked the Iranians, that they were having oil. They were having to take down their oil production. And we gave them a chance. We took the blockade down, took the sanctions off for a few days, and they did not perform. So we are constricting and tightening the noose again.
2: Secretary of the Treasury Bessent with us now. Mr. Secretary, I just wanted you to react to this headline and then give us whatever details you can, because we know that anti-fraud efforts for this administration have become a major focus. And the Post reported this morning, New York Post, Treasury stopped nearly $100 million in taxpayer money from going to dead people. What's going on here?
1: Well, it gives new meaning to dead beat. Right. But what we've been able to do, thanks to President Trump's leadership, we've been able to use, there's a government-wide program called the Do Not Pay, but we were not able to access that. The systems don't talk to each other, and there's a good privacy side to that, but there's an inefficient side to that for Treasury, for Social Security, or tax payments. So we've been able to merge those two, and we think that we've stopped almost $100 million in payments last year, and we think it's going to total almost $350 million people. You know, I would assume it's either fraud from people who created the accounts or taken them over, or relatives who just didn't want to admit that they weren't supposed to get the checks anymore.
0: I know you're from South Carolina, and I know this is probably the last question we'll have time for. How well did you know Lindsey Graham? What do you think about his sister succeeding him? Did you consider at all, I know you have a very serious job right now in the cabinet, did you consider at all the possibility of potentially running for the Senate?
1: I knew Senator Graham very, very well. He was a great American, a great patriot. Great. He loved his state. He loved his country. And all I'll say is it was unfortunate. He was busy taking care of the American people and didn't take very good care of himself. I think Darlene's a fantastic person. There's some other great candidates too. I had a house in the Myrtle Beach area. Russell Fry, the congressman from there, 7th district. I think it is, I think that 7th district voted 81% for President Trump. So, you know, Myrtle Beach is Trump country. And he threw his hat in the ring this morning. So there's some great choices. It's going to be a very fulsome Republican primary. And look, I think I have the best job in D.C., and it's an honor to help President Trump. And I think this is the best way to do it. I have one boss who doesn't ever sleep, and I prefer that than having 5.5 million great South Carolinians.
0: That's outstanding. How often does he call you in the middle of the night, by the way? I know I said final question, but how often does President Trump call you in the middle of the night? What's that like?
1: Well, it always begins with the question, Scott, I didn't wake you, did I? No, sir. I am always awake at 1:52 on a Tuesday.
2: There you go. Secretary Bessent, thanks for coming on, and please come back soon. Appreciate you, sir.
1: Okay, thank you.
0: Let me tell you about Rapid Radios for a moment. It can make a tremendous difference when it comes to helping your family stay in touch in times of catastrophe. We talked about when Buck's sister-in-law was in Western North Carolina, and Hurricane Helene hit and all the impact that happened there. We told you about when you had the ice storm here in the Nashville area. So many people lost all of their power. A lot of you all throughout the South who listened to us were able to stay in touch thanks to Rapid Radios and them being on top of that communication world. We also use it for our 11-year-old. 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We use this to stay in touch with him. 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

0: Welcome back into Clay and Buck. We got some breaking news that we're going to close up shop here today with, keeping you on your toes. This is from, remember how Trump gave that speech about interference in the 2020 election, or attempted interference in the 2020 election. We talked about all these people who were non-citizens who were registered. It sounds like that's crazy. Clay and I talked about it. I said, well, there's actually a lot of errors. That's certainly a part of it. Guess what? This is from New Jersey Governor Mikey Sherrill. This is cut 39. Hit it.
1: In June of 2023, nearly 3 years before I became governor, a serious software error in New Jersey's motor vehicle system led to the improper voter registration of what we believe to be roughly 6,600 people in our state. When New Jerseyans applied for a driver's license or identification at the MVC, they were asked if they wanted to register to vote. In the case of this error, some individuals indicated that they weren't citizens and weren't eligible to vote, but the software registered them anyway. The error in the software was corrected a year later in June of 2024. That is more than 2 years ago.
0: So that's the first one we've heard about. Let me tell you, Clay, tip of the iceberg. There are a lot of people, and Democrats always oppose clean voter rolls. Why? Why can't we just have people who are supposed to be registered?
2: Not only clean voter rolls, voter ID. I'm going to go vote, hopefully today, Buck, early in the state of Tennessee. My primary early voting is going on, and I'm going to walk in with my ID, as one does, and I'm going to present it to the voting clerks there, and it'll be super efficient and super effective. And I just do not understand how in this day and age you can oppose voter ID if you are in any way a rational, reasonable person who is not trying to cheat. And look, 80% of Americans, white, black, Asian, Hispanic, say, yeah, voter ID makes total sense for something like this. You can't go pick up tickets at a sporting event, Buck. You can't go to a concert at will call without voting ID, without an ID. And even the arguments are so racist. Oh, people aren't smart enough to get photo IDs. Really? You really think there's people out there who can't figure out how to get voter ID, a basic photo ID? It's crazy.
0: We'll still follow the story. I just want to note, we mentioned someone was mad at us. This is F on the list, guys. Podcast listener Melinda in Texas. She's mad at us. Let's hear why.
3: I'm very disappointed in you guys, Clay and Buck, for your willingness to accept our loss of freedoms with this technology revolution. Shouldn't there be more guardrails, protections? It's not okay. The tracking of us, it's not okay. And now we have lasers that can take us out when we disagree with whoever's in charge in the future.
0: Are those lasers on the heads of sharks? Lasers.
2: Look, if Melinda had called into this radio program 100 years ago and I had said, hey, I've gotten behind the wheel of a car. I think this car is going to be really great. Eventually, it's going to replace horses. Melinda would have called in and said, I will never drive a car. I am always going to rely on my horse. What if the bridge is out? I'll ride across the stream in my horse. My horse will always get me where I need to go.
0: Well, they don't like change. That's true.
2: You need to accept that things are going to change and things are better.
0: About the freedom thing. I was talking about the freedom thing, and it's a concern. Well, what do you mean? We're talking about a huge trend that is happening in technology. It is happening, and I said I have concerns about the freedom and how they're going to change. You know, you have to wear your seatbelt, and you can only go the limit of. So why are we the problem? I don't understand. Also, I'm already saying there's a problem here.
2: You don't have to let the car drive for you. You can drive yourself, right? And let me just say this. It's kind of hot today, right? Aren't you glad that we have air conditioning? Were there people?
0: As an American, sir, as an American, I revel in my air conditioning.
2: Maybe,
0: let me tell you.
2: Is this a fair take? The greatest invention in human history? Maybe air conditioning? It's up there, just in terms of pure comfort. We're going to talk about this tomorrow.
0: You're not going to go printing press? No, not going to go literacy?
4: speaking truth and having fun. Clay Travis and Buck Sexton.
2: According to the FBI, a break-in occurs every 26 seconds on average nationwide. 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

0: haven't seen anything yet. I'm Lisa Brady, Fox News. That warning from President Trump to Iran.
1: We have done damage that will take them 20, 25 years to recover from. So if we left tomorrow, we had a big success. But we're not leaving tomorrow.
0: As fighting continues along the Strait of Hormuz, the president telling reporters the U.S. will soon hit a suspected nuclear site and that the U.S. will take care of business if Iran-backed Houthi rebels in Yemen follow through on threats to blockade ships in another critical strait. All of this during an Oval Office meeting with Lebanon's president.
1: And we are going to solve a lot of problems. We've already solved some of them for Lebanon.
0: Lebanon and Israel have a new framework aimed at stopping Iran-backed militants in southern Lebanon from launching attacks on Israel.
1: There's a Hezbollah problem, but we've done some things that I think the world will take notice.
0: The president saying the two leaders would discuss reports that Israeli forces had fired in the early stages of a pilot program for Lebanese forces to move in as Israel withdraws. President Trump says the upcoming midterm elections do not affect his actions with Iran, but the conflict and the deaths of at least three more U.S. service members since Friday are part of the Democrat criticism of the president.
2: They died because Donald Trump and his rubber stamp Republicans entered a war of choice with no strategy.
0: House Democratic Caucus Vice Chair Ted Lieu also accusing the administration of a lack of planning and defensive munitions. The War Secretary and Joint Chiefs Chair due before a Senate hearing later this hour, defending the president's request for an additional $87 billion in funding as the president weighs expanded operations, while also still saying the door remains open to diplomacy if Iran is ready to meet in a meaningful way. 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
4: An extreme heat warning has been issued for roughly the eastern two-thirds of the state today, and a heat advisory is in place in western Oklahoma. Heat index values could easily top 115 degrees in some places this afternoon. Use caution outdoors. Oklahoma County Commissioner's Infrastructure Committee has been updated on the elevator problems at the county jail. Currently, only one of the three secure elevators is working, something jail administrator Tim Kimry says needs to be addressed quickly.
5: We need at least two out of the three up and running at all times. We can get by here and there with one down, but not two.
4: Committee was told yesterday the cost to fix the lifts will be around $3 million. The water use restrictions and precautionary boil order have been lifted for residents in Piedmont. City says problems with filling storage tanks has been resolved for now. I'm Rex Oates.
6: Hey there, Oklahoma City. Dangerous heat today. We're under an excessive heat warning. Please be careful. 104 for our high temperature. The record's 107. And our heat index will be at least 110 today with light south winds. Mostly clear tonight, 76 degrees. A weak front moves through. And hey, 95 tomorrow. That's a little bit better. From the 41 Storm Center, I'm meteorologist Emily Sutton.
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6: All right, thank you, Scott Shannon. Thanks to all of you for being with us. 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It is 800-941-SEAN if you would like to join us. Now, we have a busy program today. The new senator from the great state of South Carolina, Lindsey Graham's sister, the late Lindsey Graham's sister, Darlene Graham. My interview with her coming up. We had a court decision. The U.S. Court of Appeals for the District of Columbia ruling 2-1 in favor of oversight and the oversight project against Joe Biden. And this has to do with Biden claiming he deserves privacy. And what this means is it will clear the release of tapes of him and his ghostwriter, which, by the way, it should have happened a long time ago anyway. And then, of course, you know, for 4 years, you had the great cover up, the great lie in the administration. Oh, no, Joe. It's hard for me to keep up with Joe. He's so cognitively sharp, which was everybody was lying about it. And of course, the media themselves, legacy media mob, they were nothing but, you know, co-conspirators in the big lie. Just like, oh, the border's closed and secure, but we're not going to tell the American people. It looks like now we made a big hurdle jump as it relates to the fiscal year 27 budget reconciliation resolution. That is the pathway that Lindsey Graham and President Trump had agreed on that they're going to try to pass the SAVE Act. I don't know why it's even complicated. I can't explain why no Democrat would ever want, you know, proof of citizenship and also voter ID for our elections. I mean, these are basic integrity measures. Democrats, as much as anyone else, have been out there complaining bitterly about integrity in elections and election results that they don't like. Well, if you institute those two measures, you begin the process of bringing integrity to the system. So therefore, people in all parties can have confidence in the results. Linda, I know you're not a sports fan, but it's not a sports story. Anyway, there was the national anthem that was being played at a Chicago Cubs game, and one young man apparently was choosing to sit down during the national anthem at Wrigley Field. And anyway, there's a guy sitting behind this guy, and it was captured on X. And anyway, it starts to unfold. A rendition of the Jersey Girls were singing the Star Spangled Banner. And before the Chicago Cubs played the Minnesota Twins. Anyway, you have another person in the stands, you know, in a white T-shirt. He stayed in his seat, some young kid, as most of the crowd around him stood for the anthem. Out of respect, obviously. There was an older guy sitting behind him. I wonder how much trouble they'd probably throw the book at him. I mean, you know, defund, dismantle the police, no bail laws, you know, let all the murderers, rapists, let's go to Minnesota. Let's even let out a convicted child rapist of a 10-year-old because we want him to stay in the country illegally. But this guy, they'll end up putting, you know, they'll drop the hammer on him. And anyway, so the older guy in a gray T-shirt and shorts in the row behind him, this kid's not standing for the game, told them to stand up. And the older guy demanded the younger fan, apparently gets irritated, shook his head, and they exchanged words. The older man again saying, stand up, before he lifted his left hand and smacked the younger kid in the head. And we've got the video. We'll play it tonight. I'm not going to even ask what you think of it because I already know. But I will tell you, I really... I'd like people that don't stand for our anthem to explain why not, because I don't think they actually can and give an intelligent answer. I just don't. I don't like to talk about public figures and their kids, but the only reason that this issue with Sonny Houston is of The View is so interesting is, apparently this body cam caught her invoking her legal background as cops were citing her Harvard graduate son for trespassing. All right, so they're going after the son for trespassing. Okay, I don't like to talk about people's kids. However, this is the problem. My name is Sonny Houston. I'm one of the co-hosts of that hard-hitting news show, The View. I am a former federal prosecutor. She's telling the officer over the phone in this body cam video that now has been obtained by, I'm sorry, what, Linda? You're speaking in my ear that it disrupts my trend
5: of
6: thought.
5: We have it. We're going to play it.
6: Okay. You can play it right now.
7: Do you have any ID on you?
8: Yes.
7: Okay, where is it?
8: It's in my phone if you take off the case.
9: Tell them your mother is a federal prosecutor.
8: Yes.
7: Okay. Hey, Mom, how are you? This is Officer Gomez. Your son's fine.
9: Officer Gomez, how are you? This is
7: yes, yes.
9: Federal prosecutor.
7: Okay,
9: that's
7: fair
9: my
7: enough.
9: Son. Yep. He's a Harvard graduate.
7: Yep.
9: He's not a criminal. He has no criminal record, no criminal history.
7: Mm-hmm. Yes, yes. No, I understand that. The issue is, like I told your son, is this is considered criminal trespassing. So besides being illegal, it's actually very dangerous for him to be around the railroad tracks. You know, we get people that get hit all the time.
8: Okay, let's get my mom on the phone.
7: Of course, yeah.
8: Hey,
7: course.
8: Mom?
9: Yes?
8: Hey, so you said that, can I grab my phone?
7: Absolutely, go ahead.
8: And if the phone dies, can I recall her?
7: Absolutely.
8: Just tell her.
7: Miss Austin, it's Officer Gomez.
9: Hi, Officer Gomez. I'm about 4 minutes away.
7: Okay, that's fine. So I just wanted to give you the heads up. So I am going to be writing your son what's called an appearance ticket. I'm sure you know what that is. I'll explain everything, where he has to report, all that stuff, because it is criminal trespass where he was. But as of right now, we will have to issue him the appearance ticket.
9: Officer, is that really necessary? This is a kid that doesn't do anything. He's a Harvard graduate and a Yale researcher.
6: All right, we're going to stop here. The only thing is it's like she's... I don't know. I'm always getting it as an appearance ticket. It's a minor offense. Yeah, I'm a former prosecutor. I mean, do you know who I am? Do you know where I work? I'm never particularly like that. We have some fascinating news that I'd like to share with you. The Times of Israel and an Israeli security source is now claiming that the son of the former Supreme Leader Ali Khamenei has fled the country. Now, remember, before Ali Khamenei, before Epic Fury started, I tried to give warning to the likes of his father, who's now dead, I assume, enjoying 72 virgins that he believed he would get upon his death. But anyway, Khamenei's messages are written by the new Islamic Revolutionary Guard Corps chief, and Iran's internal divisions are deep and threaten the now future existence of the Revolutionary Guard, which probably has to be high on the list of consideration if they're going to continue to stop any path to a peace plan. So we're watching that very, very closely. The president has now shown, all right, we're going to do it the hard way, and he's hitting one big target after another. Iran now apparently moves centrifuges deep inside of Natanz's Pixack Mountain, which I've been telling you about in recent days, to keep their nuclear program alive. I don't think that's going to work. The president threatening to expand the strikes on Iran and saying that power plants are the next to go, and he's going to hit them hard. And so far, this is now 10. This will be day 11 of nonstop shock and awe by the president, who really gave them every opportunity for peace that you could ever want to give people. Obviously, I think the president now is just moving in the direction. Okay, I tried to give you an opportunity for a path to peace. You don't want it. You're never going to get it. We see now some more movement in what I have been describing as the precipitous decline on the continent of Europe and countries within Europe. Marco Rubio gave a blistering speech identifying the rot that's undermining the West. And it was 20 really, described in one article I read as an electrifying 20 minutes. where he would highlight the largely unacknowledged factor behind the suicidal trajectory of Western nations. His speech opened with the International Conference in Washington on the resurgence of political terrorism. And he pointed out for the past quarter century, counterterrorism had meant the fight against radical Islamist extremism. And while that had been under a measure of control, a blind spot was over terrorism by the far left. And he went on to explain that. But Europe's decline really exists for the following reason. They have greatly now for decades neglected their defense, their responsibility. They've not wanted to pay their fair share to NATO. They've adopted radical socialism, radical climate alarmism as their economic model and wasted billions of dollars. And then on top of that, they have allowed unfettered illegal immigration without any vetting and without any assimilation. But Marco clearly gets it. And I'm going to tell you the first country to go. The first country to go in all of this has got to be Spain. And I'm going to tell you why. So, you know, congratulations to Spain. They celebrate their World Cup win. Well-deserved. They outplayed Argentina. In my view, they deserved to win. I'm not a big soccer fan, but I did watch a lot of the game. And, you know, the problem is Spain doesn't want to pay any share of NATO. Well, they should be kicked out of NATO. You know, Spain, Italy, Great Britain, all these other countries, they're not paying their fair share in terms of national security and defense. The fact that Europe has allowed and, you know, all of this, you know, unvetted, unfettered illegal immigration that has resulted in nearly 100 Sharia courts in Great Britain, no-go zones in France and other parts of Europe should scare the living daylights out of people. If you want to come to a country, you would think you want to come and adopt the culture of that society in some capacity. Doesn't mean you can't have your own religious faith. You see what's happening in Great Britain, and Keir Starmer, now out, led the Labour Party to a landslide election only 2 years ago. I mean, this is the seventh prime minister in 10 years. And the first thing that Andy Burnham does, as he now reigns as the new prime minister at 10 Downing Street, you know, the first thing he does is trash Margaret Thatcher. And I'm like, okay, that's a really dumb move. Maybe one of the greatest and best prime ministers in the history of Great Britain. And he says that, you know, his message was that Britain, you know, doesn't need, you know, just a new prime minister. It needs a reset. He vowed a new plan for Britain to take power out of London and redistribute it regionally to local authority. I'm not sure what any of this mean, but, you know, once you took a shot at Maggie Thatcher, that pretty much told me everything I need to know about this guy. So I don't expect him to, you know, be anybody that's going to be inspiring, and probably his service at 10 Downing Street is not going to be as long as he's probably anticipating. That's my guess, and I don't think it's hard to predict, to be very honest with you. We have economic news to share with you today. We have the Treasury Secretary, Scott Bessent. He's now telling us that his anti-fraud investigators have intercepted nearly $100 million in federal payments that is being sent to dead people. And the number could grow to $350 million before the investigation is complete. Why is this happening? The media is now investigating a discount gas station chain touted by President Trump that's selling regular gas for $3.47 a gallon. And, you know, anyway, defying the press's, you know, beloved narrative, gas prices are up because Donald Trump is preventing Iran from getting nuclear weapons. But the Treasury Department under Bessent did it. They were able to stop the $100 million in payments. Now, speaking of corruption, it even gets worse than that. When you start looking at the states and you start looking at places like New York and you start looking at Marxist Kami Mamdani and you start looking at the sheer amount of money that is going into Medicaid. And, you know, Dr. Oz pointed out, for example, in the year 2021, $0.8 billion Medicare payments for New York. Then in 2023, $3.4 billion. Then in 2024, $7.5 billion. Then in 2025, $14.4 billion. Okay, I'm sorry, but New York State he says, is New York State is of that of crime. And he said this money they're spending on medical bills is sickening, claiming that these crime syndicates are ripping off not only the state, but the people that are more deserving of services and actually promise these services. Anyway, we'll get to all of this and much more coming up. And by the way, Spain photoshopped Trump out of the World Cup celebration. Okay, another reason to say bye-bye, Spain. Congratulations on winning the World Cup. Good luck. But as far as NATO, you're no longer a member. You don't pay your fair share. You have zero moral clarity, and you're not wanted. Good luck defending yourself against Vladimir. All right, listen, everyone needs a safety security plan. 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

0: 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We'll get to your calls today as well. 800-941-SHAWN if you want to be a part of the program.
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1: I 25 till the top of the hour. 800-941-SEAN. Our number if you want to be a part of the program. Health, wellness, fitness, nutrition, longevity. It's on everybody's mind. But if we're really going to be honest with ourselves, so many of us are guessing on way too many issues involving our health. You know, somebody says, well, if you drink this disgusting projectile vomit, puke green kale shake, it's like one of the best things you can do. Linda often recommended it to me. It was the most disgusting thing I've ever seen in my life. It's like the Exorcist projectile vomiting. But you can use science.
2: Don't knock it till you try it, by the way, just so you know. And it's still a part of my diet, just not alone. Now I incorporate the things that were told to me to take.
1: The things like called red meat, like I was telling you for years, you need to eat more of. But, you know, I hate to tell you, but kale generally, for most people, is viewed as something that kind of rots in your gut and causes bloating for a lot of people. Not you.
2: But for other people,
1: apparently,
2: 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And that's what happens with biome. 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
1: All right. 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So you'll stop guessing, start knowing. Don't guess when it comes to issues in your health. Listen, why would, you know, U.S. President Donald J. Trump, why is it that he shows up at more sporting events than any president in history, which I think is great? You know, it's like he shows up at the Knicks game. My buddy Stephen A. Smith loses his mind. If the Knicks lose, it's Donald Trump. I'm like, no, that would be the Knicks' fault. They ended up winning 4-1. It wasn't a big deal, but the one game Trump won, too, they happened to lose. He'd been going to New York Knicks games since, you know, for decades and decades, back to the 70s, for crying out loud. So anyway, the president shows up at the finals, and this is Spain and Argentina, and it was a close game, although it really wasn't close in terms of the play in the field, close in terms of, you know, Spain could not get the ball in the net. Which was tough, but then they ended up winning late in the game. But I thought they just completely outplayed, you know, Argentina by a long shot. I mean, I didn't even really think the game was close. So congratulations to them. However, you know, I'm reading from the Express in the UK, and they're saying that Spain has photoshopped Donald Trump out of World Cup celebrations as, you know, I mean, why would they do that? Spain doesn't want to pay any fair share when it comes to NATO. They want to pay nothing. Has no moral clarity, even with the number one state sponsor of terror. Won't allow us to use air bases we bought and built in their country as we're trying to prevent Iran from having a nuclear weapon. You know what my attitude is? That, you know, good luck, Spain. Next time you're in trouble, don't call us. Don't. Because if you're not going to be a loyal friend, and, you know, if this is how you're going to treat a U.S. president, don't expect us to come running when you inevitably, and you will, get into some type of conflict or mess. If you don't have simple moral clarity on basic fundamental issues, and you're not going to be a good ally to the U.S., I don't see any reason that the U.S. should be a good ally to you. And this is the biggest problem Europe is now facing. This is why Europe is in a precipitous decline. And it keeps getting worse and worse and worse. And it's pretty unbelievable to me. But it is what it is. So we've been telling you about, you know, Tampon Tim out of Minnesota, governor. He wanted taxpayer-funded college scholarships for illegals when he was running for vice president. His running mate, the ever-so-eloquent Kamala Harris, wanted taxpayer-funded sex change operations for illegals and for convicts. You know, and then we have in the state of Minnesota a guy convicted of raping. We've been talking about this for a week and a half, 2 weeks now. Raping, convicted of raping repeatedly a 10-year-old girl, an illegal immigrant. So what does Tampon Tim do? The guy that puts, you know, feminine hygiene products in grammar school boys' bathrooms. Well, he gives the guy a pardon. If we're not going to protect the most innocent among us, and if this is not the greatest slam dunk case to deport somebody, I don't know what is. And I'll take it a step further. If this guy is ever responsible, and the recidivism rate among people that cross that moral boundary and line into just pure evil, and this happens to any other child, I'm holding him responsible because he shouldn't be in the country. You have an illegal alien now serving a life sentence for the murder, for murder, is now suing President Trump. Did you see this, Linda? Illegal immigrant serving a lengthy prison sentence for the murder of a Michigan woman suing Donald J. Trump, the president, alleging he faced humiliation when his case was used as a political talking point, now demanding $75 million and a public apology and U.S. citizenship. Guy was previously deported from the U.S., serving a sentence of 39 to 102 years. He's got nothing but time on his hands for killing, you know, Ruby Garcia in March of 2024. Garcia's body, several gunshot wounds, found dumped along a road in Grand Rapids, Michigan. Handwritten complaint filed to a court. This guy named President Trump and the White House principal deputy press secretary, Stephen Chung, as defendants. I mean, this is not, well, why would we ever let these people sue us? You know, the truth is a defense, by the way. It just is. New York Times being called out for their false reporting on ICE investigations. And anyway, an immigration attorney, you know, television journalist, you know, two of them out there discussing an incident where a man was allegedly fatally shot by ICE. And the Department of Homeland Security, New York Times, are going toe-to-toe after the agency accused the outlet of false reporting, alleging that federal agents across the country were told that the FBI would not be investigating confrontations with ICE officers. This is false. The agency said the relationship between the DHS is in investigating assault on federal officer cases has not changed. But never expect the New York Times. They've lied about me so many times. And you know what the worst part is? There's this ruling, Times v. Sullivan, where, you know, if I want to sue for people that lie about me, even in the media, the standard is so high. If you're a public figure, you're just defenseless. And that is, you have to prove malice. How do you prove what's in somebody's heart? It's kind of like when I've never been a big supporter of hate crimes legislation, because you have to somehow be able to prove a motivation or what's in people's hearts. I don't know if you can ever do that. It's not that there isn't a lot of hate out there. There is. We're learning more about this new main candidate, the guy that seems to have emerged in this main Senate race. His name is Troy Jackson. Apparently he was once anti-abortion, now a radical socialist, you know, Democratic Socialist Party. He once opposed abortion rights, same-sex marriage. I guess this is the politics of convenience. And he will now, it looks like, be the new nominee for the Senate in Maine. Now the Graham Plattner's gone. And as his political ambitions changed and rose, a former president of the Maine Senate kept pushing his economic populist message, but he shed many of his socially conservative positions he had. In other words, he is, that's what you call a conversion, an election year conversion. And that's what he is. Anyway, apparently he has a bad temper, according to the Washington Post. You know, they report that Troy Jackson, Maine legislator, is known for his temper and confrontational style and all the clashes he's had with his colleagues. Okay, so we got El Sayed, the guy campaigning with, you know, Hassan Piker, who blames America for 9/11. Then you got Six Gender Tellerico and God is Non-Binary and championing the right of men to get access, by biological men to have access to abortion. Unbelievable. And what else do we have in some of these races? They're getting nuttier and nuttier. Oh, El Sayed now has been endorsed. Again, this guy's a nut, campaigning with a guy blaming America for 9/11. And this guy is now getting the endorsement of Pocahontas. And I guarantee you the same thing that played out in Maine will play out here, is that nobody will dare to criticize this guy. The silence of the Democratic Party is deafening as the takeover of their party now becomes almost more complete on a daily basis and gets worse on a daily basis. I mean, leading House Democrat Ro Khanna predicting that if Democrats win back the House, they will end all aid to Israel. They just don't have the courage to do it in an election year. But he's saying the quiet part out loud. New Jersey election officials have been caught, quote, according to the Washington Times, accidentally registering 6,600 non-citizens. Go back to the president's speech last Thursday. He's claiming over 250,000. He's saying our top geopolitical foe, according to declassified documents that he's released, of that information is in the hands of the communist Chinese. DSA election wins now, according to an article on Axios, are now panicking House Democrats to turn against Israel because they can't stand on their own 2 feet. AOC now has opened the door to a possible 2028 presidential run. I'll predict now, if I had to pick today, and it's too early, I'm really focused on 2026. I'd say the odds are very high she will be their nominee, not Gavin Newsom, not Kamala Harris, not J.B. Pritzker, or any of the other names you hear regularly. I think what Bernie has been trying to do through the Fight the Oligarchy tour by flying around and, you know, with all their carbon emissions and their private jet, which I'm not against, except they're the ones telling everybody that they've you know, what cars to drive and how much energy they can have. I mean, it's such hypocrisy when confronted on it. We're doing important work. That's why we're allowed to. Oh, okay. That was John Kerry's pathetic excuse. Anyway, she said she's not ruling out a presidential run in 2028, so buckle up. I may be right. Van Jones, formerly with Obama, warning is this stuff has gone too far. Some other Democrats are saying it's gone too far. Remember this guy, David, is it Hogg or Hogue? I'm not trying to purposely mispronounce it. I think it's David Hogg. Going scorched earth on the top Democratic campaign arm. Imagine if there was a non-evil version of the DCCC. I don't know. It might be bitter that he was kind of pushed out. Now you have this guy, Hassan Piker, the guy that's been campaigning with the Michigan Democratic Senate candidate, sparked a heated backlash over the weekend, addressing a group of college kids wearing an outfit resembling the wardrobe of the former communist dictator Mao. Maybe somebody should give him a history lesson. How many communist Chinese died under his leadership? You know, Jonathan Turley, who's a registered Democrat. Democratic socialists want to remake America in their image. And he said that is terrifying. You know, he talks about the left and all the radical changes and reimagining everything from police to the Supreme Court, you know, packing the courts and statehood for D.C. and Puerto Rico, goes on to, you know, defunding the police, dismantling it, reimagining it, no bail laws, et cetera, et cetera. The plan to eliminate the Senate and the filibuster, the Supreme Court, other institutions, and then, you know, build out their socialist utopia, which, again, we have told you over and over again, whatever form, whatever manifestation it takes on, it always fails, always ends the same way. Unfulfilled promises, more poverty than when you started, a loss of freedom that you'll then have to calculate because you've now empowered the crazies to have more power than they ever dreamed of. By the way, this issue of Mamdani, he may be in legal hot water over his threat to arrest Netanyahu. You have a state assemblyman out of Brooklyn, Simcha, I think it's Eichenstein, wrote a letter Monday to the state attorney general, Letitia James. I'm sure she's going to help a lot. Anyway, to probe possible misconduct by Mamdani, because New York law directly prohibits the mayor from ordering local law enforcement to arrest any specific individual. Checkmate on this guy. Good for him. I like him a lot. By the way, he has no statutory authority. President Trump slapped that down quick. Benjamin Netanyahu will not be arrested. We don't even recognize the ICC. Neither does Israel. They'll have no authority to do anything. And this is just, you know, posturing on his part. It's ridiculous. Even fake news CNN called it ridiculous. Trump warning blue states that they will become, quote, ghettos, his words, as rich people and companies flee high taxes. I'll tell you this. New York State lost $11 billion last year. Great job, Mamdani. Great job, Kathy Hochul. You're doing great. Don't stop. Keep doing what you're doing. Man, I got so much to get to today. I don't know where the time is going. It is flying by, Linda. Why is the time flying by when I have so much more that I want to talk about and say? Now, we'll have my interview with Darlene Graham. Extremely impressive. Coming up. Also, we will analyze this district court ruling in D.C. Biden will have to turn over the tapes with his ghostwriter. We'll also look at the latest on the SAVE Act today and much more. Your call's coming up, 800-941-SHAWN. Our friends at Sig Sauer, they're celebrating 250 years of freedom. They have an exciting summer promotion. When you buy any new P365 pistol, you will get a free Sig Sauer everyday carry flashlight. By the way, I have one and I carry it every day, the best you can get. And right now you get it for free when you buy the number one concealed carry pistol in the country. Summertime's here, crime goes up. There might be that moment you've got to save your life and the life of your loved ones. Anyway, Sig Sauer, proudly made in America. Half their workforce is former military. Sig Sauer is a proud partner to the U.S. military. As a matter of fact, Sig Sauer is the official sidearm of all branches of the U.S. military. Now, I have the M17 pistol. That's the same one carried by our brave men and women defending freedom around the world. And I carry my everyday carries, the P365. It's the number one concealed carry pistol in the country. We are a Sig Sauer family. Sweet baby James and I have multiple Sig Sauer firearms. Linda has the P365 Rose Special Edition.
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1: All right, Darlene Graham, the new senator from the great state of South Carolina, will update you on the SAVE Act. And Joe Biden loses in the D.C. 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
21: More protests on Capitol Hill. Elisa Brady, Fox News, during a Senate hearing. She's one of several protesters escorted out by Capitol Police, some holding No War on Iran banners, as War Secretary Pete Hegseth testified about the president's request for an additional $87 billion, much of it for the Pentagon, on top of a more than $1 trillion budget request.
22: President Trump's following a simple logic. The military requires a generational investment to deliver on peace through strength.
21: Joint Chiefs Chairman General Dan Kane says the U.S. military is America's greatest insurance policy.
23: It is an imperative that Americans understand
0: that the character of war is changing.
21: He says changes driven by technology require more capital for readiness. But the committee's ranking Democrat, Senator Patty Murray, says some of the supplemental requests are already in the budget proposal or have nothing to do with Iran.
11: This administration has tried to sell this as an emergency request, but it may be better understood as an attempt to skirt the normal appropriations process.
21: Also asking Hegseth why a supposedly decimated Iran is still firing at Gulf allies.
22: Senator, Iran is at the weakest point militarily it has ever been in the past decade.
21: President Trump still not ruling out a diplomatic solution, but signaling even greater strikes are on the way. Meantime, he just announced U.S. Airlines will be able to resume direct flights to Lebanon more than 40 years after the U.S. suspended that route. This follows an Oval Office meeting with Lebanon's president, who said it's time for the region to be stable and secure.
13: I know your vision. It's peace, your vision is stability, and I think my vision coincides with your vision.
21: Lebanon and Israel have a new framework aimed at preventing attacks on Israel by Iran-backed Hezbollah in Lebanon. Wall Street rallies, the Dow up 384 at the bell. 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
23: Dangerously hot temperatures are being felt across Oklahoma today. An extreme heat warning is in place into this evening for a large part of the state, as heat index readings will be pushing 115 degrees or more in some places. Avoid outdoor activity if you can, and be sure to stay hydrated. Tulsa International Airport will soon be home to an aerospace manufacturing facility. Michael Board has more.
24: Park Aerospace Corporation plans to build a new 18-acre, $65 million facility at the airport's North Development Area. The company makes composite materials that are used throughout the aerospace and defense industries. That facility should be completed in 2028 and is expected to have more than 100 employees.
23: Funeral services are a week from Friday for former OKC Police Chief M.T. Berry. He served as chief from 1998 to 2003. He died last week at the age of 75. I'm Rex Oates.
25: Heat of Oklahoma City, dangerous heat today. We're under an excessive heat warning. Please be careful. 104 for our high temperature. The record's 107. And our heat index will be at least 110 today with light south winds. Mostly clear tonight, 76 degrees. A weak front moves through. And hey, 95 tomorrow. That's a little bit better. From the 41 Storm Center, I'm meteorologist Emily Sutton.
26: Hey, this is Jamie Loftus. And this is my new weekly show, 16th Minute of Fame. The podcast where every episode, I take a closer look at an internet character of the day. Who were they? What made them so notorious? How did the internet, or sometimes the algorithm, choose them? And what does a person do when they're suddenly confronted with more attention than the human psyche can handle? Take The Dress, a story that went uber viral in early 2015 in spite of being, well, kind of a boring optical illusion. A mother of the bride in Scotland took a picture of a dress she was thinking about wearing to her daughter's wedding. But she saw the dress as blue with black lace, and her daughter saw it as white with gold lace. One BuzzFeed post later, every single person on the internet was talking about the dress. But to me, the dress is a story about the last couple of months when the internet was still sort of fun. It was shortly before the stories that spread across the internet stopped being driven by exploited millennials with useless arts degrees and started being decided by algorithms hell-bent on growing internet usership at all costs. And on a long enough timeline, the story of the dress is one entangled with abuse and media exploitation. Internet history is a tricky thing to be invested in. 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
1: All right, thanks, Scott Shannon. Hour two, Sean Hannity Show. Toll free, it's 800-941-SEAN. If you want to be a part of the program, so there is the Oversight Project securing a win against the auto pen of Joe Biden over the release of the tapes. I mean, remember, go back to the Hur report, and he said, well, he's a nice old person who's going to be perceived by a jury as a nice old person that's very forgetful. Those tapes, we should be able to hear every one of them, as far as I'm concerned. Anyway, just before midnight last night, the U.S. State Court of Appeals in D.C. ruled 2-1 in favor of the Oversight Project against Joe Biden, and the D.C. court rejected Biden's privacy arguments and cleared the way for the release of the tapes of his 2017 interview with his ghostwriter. The court delayed release of the tapes until August the 3rd to give President Biden another chance to appeal to the Chief Justice. But this ruling is now the latest in a string of victories for the Oversight Project against the auto pen president. And last year, you know, of course, they secured the release of the audio of his interview with her. Now, these revelations show how President Biden's cognitive mental decline gave rise to the auto pen presidency. You know, it gets very interesting to me because when I was calling this out in 2019, this is before the 2020 election, I was getting the crap kicked out of me for just stating the obvious. You know, fake Jake Tapper over at fake news CNN, you know, never noticed that the entire 4 years, which is pretty remarkable considering it, any time he was in public, any time he spoke, it was obvious to anybody with eyes to see. Let's just take a quick trip down memory lane.
2: The political coverage. Some of the political players and some of the. Let me ask a rhetorical question. No, anyway.
3: If you agree with me. Go to Joe 30330. We choose truth over facts.
4: Poor kids are just as bright and just as talented as white kids.
3: Play the radio. Make sure the television, excuse me, make sure you have the record player on at night.
4: You know how much I'm going to do with the deficit this year?
1: All right, so, you know, what was going on? The media was covering for him. Then we have all of these auto pen signatures. Are they valid? Are they valid in the case of people that got pardons? Anyway, Jeff Clark, Vice President of Litigation at the Oversight Project, our friend Greg Jarrett, Fox News legal analyst, number one New York Times bestselling author, here to discuss it. All right, Jeff, it's been a long road. You keep winning in court. It seems like all of this is coming out.
5: Well, thanks for having me. Yeah, you know, we're going to get these tapes. They've given him one last face-saving chance to delay until August 3rd. I don't think either the full D.C. Circuit Court of Appeals or the U.S. Supreme Court in the person of Chief Justice Roberts or certainly the full court is going to really take review of this case. It, you know, the theory of Joe Biden is that these are private matters, Sean, that these are matters where, you know, it's like a family diary. It's ridiculous. This was something he did with a ghostwriter to make $8 million on a book advance and then to try to resuscitate his quiet political campaign. It's to, you know, the court yesterday, last night, just a few minutes before midnight, to release the documents. But they indulged him. They sort of were like, all right, we'll sort of take for granted that there's a privacy interest here. They still held that there was no basis to withhold these for the public because of their value for the public. Everyone needs to hear these tapes when they come out.
1: Well, I think everybody needs to hear it. You know, maybe for people that don't pay attention to politics, you know, at the level that I do every single day, maybe they might be unaware, but I can't imagine most Americans were not somewhat aware that he was in a cognitive decline, didn't even run a campaign in 2020, hid in the basement. And then, of course, the complete meltdown in his interview, which I believe was set up early to set him up for the fix being in to push him out as being, you know, running for re-election. Greg Jarrett, your take.
6: Well, the Court of Appeals ruled correctly. There's a substantial public interest in disclosing the material that Joe Biden wants to keep hidden. That's precisely what I wrote in a column a few weeks ago. Let Americans hear the truth for themselves about how Biden illegally kept or stole troves of classified documents, and then he compounded the felonies sharing them with somebody else who had no authorization to read them. That's a violation of the law under the Espionage Act. It's a crime. You know, Sean, it's a fundamental legal principle that when a person commits criminal acts, even if they're not charged, that person has no right to conceal the incriminating evidence. So here on the tapes, Biden openly admits to his ghostwriter that he squirreled away top secret records. Then he reads from them verbatim, and yet he wants to keep them private. That's absurd. There's no such thing as private crimes, because there's a strong public interest in ensuring that crimes are investigated and exposed to the public. You know, in this case, the writer tried but failed to erase all those tapes. He was given immunity. But all the while, Joe Biden kept lying to reporters. Oh, I never shared classified information. Well, it's on the tapes, so let's hear the tapes. And I, you know, as I said in my column, I don't think Biden can stop their release. This is another step forward to have them released to the public. There's no privacy, right? He's communicating the content of government documents. He doesn't own them. Those are owned by the government and the people, and the people have a right to hear his criminal acts.
1: There's one other aspect to this that I'd like both of you to weigh in on, and Jeff, you can weigh in on this first, and that is the complicity of the Democratic Party, because they all knew and acted like they didn't, and then the complicity in the media. They all knew also. You can't convince me they didn't see what I was playing every single day and hear what I was hearing every single day and pointing out to the public every single day. I'm pretty sure it was self-evident to anyone with eyes to see and ears to hear.
5: Absolutely, Sean. They knew. All of the key Democrats knew. They had to have been running the presidency as a committee kind of a function, which is not our constitutional system of government, is totally unlawful. All of that has to be completely exposed. And the people who were improperly wielding the presidential power need to be called out. And the media was entirely part of a cover-up operation for that. Until, as you pointed out, you know, fake Jake Tapper comes along years later to sell a book and admits, oh, you know, he really was senile. And that was clear, as you said, for years. And look, one of the great things I want to highlight in this, you know, program with you and Greg is that the D.C. Circuit called out the majority, the Chief Judge Srinivasan and Greg Katsas. They called out Biden on the ridiculous argument that Biden has a privacy interest in his own voice, which is something that I mocked all along in this case. He was president of the United States, for God's sakes. He was, you know, speaking from the largest bully pulpit in the world. And the D.C. Circuit last night called out that set of shenanigans and just exposed it to the world. Of course, he does not have a privacy interest in the sound of his voice. And the people of America are well familiar with it.
1: All right. So then that raises the question of the legitimacy of the auto pen, which apparently was widely used. My understanding, Greg, and if I'm wrong, please correct me, is that the one pardon he signed was Hunter. Apparently Hunter now thinks he's the world's greatest pundit and, you know, is out there, you know, here, there and everywhere commenting on anything that I guess pops into his head. However, if the other ones of these pardons were not signed by a president, are they legitimate? Are they legal?
6: No, I think they're null and void. It comes down to knowledge and consent. You know, Biden never consented, or worse, if he had no knowledge of the auto pen's use for any given document bearing his signature, it is null and void under law. if Biden was not even competent or mentally fit to provide knowing consent. The result is the same. You know, the auto pen is legal, but as long as there's knowledge and consent. And you cannot use it to commit fraud. In other words, if somebody does it behind his back, that's not only fraud, it's an additional crime called forgery. And there are plenty of U.S. Supreme Court decisions to back that up, in which the high court said anybody who engages in that kind of fraud relative to a contract, it renders the contract null and void. Same principle for pardons and commutations. I think the only way to test it is to, for example, charge somebody like Anthony Fauci. He would then hold out his pardon, and then the legitimacy of that pardon, consent and knowledge, would have to be litigated in court. And if it was found that it was done without Biden knowing about it and consenting, then I think the courts would say, sorry, but these are not valid pardons and commutations.
1: I'll tell you what, that would make things very interesting, very fast, the legitimacy of all of that. I've got to tell you, it is pretty remarkable to me. Do you concur, Jeff Clark, with the analysis of Greg?
5: I do. I completely concur. And I'll add one additional point, which is we're not just talking about something that is kind of like a contract matter where you need the consent, et cetera. Article 2 of the Constitution has the vesting clause. It vests all of the power of the president in one person, a president who is elected by the people through the Electoral College. It's not invested in a political party. It's not invested in a group of people or Joe Biden's wife looking out for his best interests. If those pardons were not actually authorized and signed by Joe Biden, even if he was saying, hey, put an auto pen signature on there, then those pardons are constitutionally invalid. They're unconstitutional non-pardons.
1: All right, quick break. Right back. More with Jeff Clark, Vice President of Litigation at the Oversight Project. Our friend Greg Jarrett, Fox News, legal analyst, number one New York Times bestselling author.
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0: All right, our final moments with Jeff Clark, Vice President of Litigation at the Oversight Project, Greg Jarrett, Fox News legal analyst, and we're talking about the U.S. Court of Appeals in D.C. ruling in favor of the Oversight Project against Joe Biden and rejecting Biden's privacy claims, clearing the way for the release of the tapes of his interview with his former ghostwriter. I think we'll learn that Joe never wrote a word. I would imagine that all three of us agree that the power of the pardon is absolute. I don't think there's any question on that issue, meaning if a president pardons somebody, they have the absolute right to do it under whatever circumstances, but they've got to sign it. Is that your belief, Greg?
1: Well, we don't know the answer to that question because it is never gone through the courts in the way you describe.
0: Why would it not be absolute if you think there's a chance it couldn't be?
1: Well, because the Constitution doesn't actually specifically exclude any such thing as an auto pen, which, by the way, dates back all the way to Thomas Jefferson. Auto pens have been used by various presidencies throughout the years. Unquestionably, Joe Biden used it the most. But if the special counsel basically said we can't prosecute Joe Biden because he doesn't have the mental state for willingness, that's an insane paradox. A man who's supposedly incompetent to stand trial but perfectly competent to remain as president of the United States and, you know, issue pardons through an auto pen or otherwise. So, you know, I think this needs to be litigated, and I would bring charges against somebody who's got a pardon with the auto pen, and let's get the answer to the question that you posed, Sean.
0: All right, we'll give you the last word, Jeff Clark. I assume you also, again, concur on that issue.
2: I agree with that issue, and look, you know, here's my analogy. A lot of the institutions of the presidency are based on the English kingship. And in that tradition, right, the king could order his seal affixed, but it had to be an act of the king. It couldn't be, you know, an act of a minister. And if it were found that a minister were doing something that wasn't authorized by the king, then off with his head, right? And so I think that what has happened here is that they allowed Biden presidency to be run, you know, by a secret group of people and in an unconstitutional fashion. And I think the cabinet members who did not authorize use of the 25th Amendment against Joe Biden, I think they're co-liable for these constitutional violations and crimes.
0: You see, I agree with you as well. There's got to be culpability because that was not, you know, they were constitutionally, they were never given the authority to act as president. Anyway, I appreciate you both. Thank you, Greg Jarrett. Thank you. And great work, Jeff Clark. We appreciate you both being on. Listen, you don't have to overpay for big wireless. 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
12: A quiet residential neighborhood erupts in chaos. Carmine Galante, the feared boss of the Bonanno crime family, lies dead, his cigar still clutched between his teeth.
13: Masked men walked into Joe and Mary's luncheonette in Brooklyn today and gunned down Carmine Galante, a man believed to be the most powerful mafia chieftain in the country.
12: The execution sent shockwaves through the criminal underworld and set the stage for one of the most pivotal criminal cases in New York City history. From the minds behind the acclaimed television series comes Law and Order: Criminal Justice System. This isn't a scripted drama. These are real stories told by the people who have lived them.
14: My father should have been a dead man.
12: For decades, the mafia had New York City in a stranglehold, with law enforcement seemingly powerless to intervene. But the murder of Carmine Galante marked the beginning of the end. Discover how a group of young prosecutors took on the mafia and, with the help of law enforcement, brought down its most powerful figures. I'm Anasika Nicolazzi. And from Wolf Entertainment and iHeart Podcasts, this is Law and Order: Criminal Justice System.
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0: When news breaks, you get the inside story that no one else has. And the behind-the-scenes chatter that the mainstream media doesn't even know about. 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
1: All right, let's go to Brandon Gill, congressman, asking the Smithsonian director why the Smithsonian lists politeness as an attribute of white supremacy.
3: Excuse me, sir?
4: Is it important to be polite?
3: Yes, sir.
4: It's also interesting because the same mass action toolkit that your organization has been promoting references politeness as a defining characteristic of white supremacy culture. Ma'am, are you a white supremacist?
3: No, sir.
4: You're not. Can you help me square why your organization says that being polite is part of being a white supremacist?
3: I'm not exactly familiar with that passage of the mass action toolkit, which is
4: I can show you the passage right here.
1: It's almost so breathtaking that these people are so dumb that it just takes your breath away.
5: Now, is this why Linda sometimes is not nice to you? Because she doesn't want to be a white supremacist.
2: That's it. That's it, Ethan. Thank you.
1: Crack
2: the mystery.
1: Maybe that's it. If she's polite to me, that's an attribute of white supremacy. Where do these people come up with this crazy, insane stuff? I'll give you another example. There is zero, and I got into this earlier, zero jurisdiction for Zoran Marxist Kami Mamdani to arrest Prime Minister Netanyahu if he goes to New York City for the United Nations, which I'm pretty sure he's going to go to. Donald Trump is saying no way in hell is anybody in New York going to get near the prime minister of one of our closest allies. It's just not going to happen. And yet Zoran Marxist Kami Mamdani, you know, one of the true leaders of this democratic communist movement, is saying he's subject to the ICC, International Criminal Court, for war crimes. And meanwhile, we don't even recognize the ICC, and jurisdiction does not lie with New York City. That would lie with the federal government. Here's what this idiot is saying.
6: When it comes to Benjamin Netanyahu, we're speaking about someone who's the subject of an International Criminal Court arrest warrant. And he's the subject of this arrest warrant for alleged crimes against humanity, for war crimes. And he's the architect of the genocide against Palestinians in Gaza as Israel's prime minister. These are not facts of my personal assessment. They are facts of public record. And I believe that when someone is charged with an International Criminal Court warrant, it's something that should be taken seriously, whether it's Benjamin Netanyahu or it's Vladimir Putin or whomever else. What I've also made clear is that my administration will follow all applicable local laws. That is our commitment. That is something that we will follow through on when it comes to an adherence to local law. And that's all I have to add on that.
1: Even fake news CNN, Eli Honig, says it's utterly ridiculous for Mamdani to think that he's going to be able to arrest Netanyahu. Here's what he said.
7: Give us a reality check here. Can Mamdani have Netanyahu arrested?
8: Absolutely not. It is utterly ridiculous for the mayor of New York City to even suggest that he might have the authority to order the arrest of Benjamin Netanyahu or any visiting foreign head of state. First of all, the mayor of New York City has zero law enforcement authority. He does not tell the Manhattan DA, the NYPD, who to arrest, who to indict. I know the mayor is having his best lawyers look at this right now. Let me save them some time. You do not have the authority to do this.
1: I mean, this guy's so over his skis. Here's the problem. This guy was just able to support three DSA, Democratic Socialists of America, really Communists of America, candidates that were able to unseat incumbent Democrats. Now, if you listen to the likes, and we got into this earlier, Van Jones saying this has gone way too far with these people taking control of the party. Problem is, their silence has been deafening for too long. You know, this last minute, we're really going to be impacted in this midterm election. Fear is just not going to work. But we'll see what happens, obviously. All right, back to our phones. 800-941-SEAN, if you want to be a part of the program. Let's say hi to Bobby, California, the communist state of Gavin Newsom. What's up, Bobby? How are you?
9: How are you, Sean? Allow me to preface this quickly with, you're the gold standard of broadcasters, with the help of Linda, of course.
1: And I'm good. Why does everyone suck up to Linda? Why? Why are you sucking up to her?
9: She helps make your show good.
2: Thank you, Bobby. I appreciate that.
1: You know what her number one goal is every day, Bobby? To piss me off. She thinks I do better shows.
5: She doesn't want to be
1: angry.
5: A white supremacist. That's why she's doing it.
2: Thank you, Ethan.
1: Well, we didn't know that till today, so I'm learning something new every day. Bobby, anyway,
2: knowledge is dropping everywhere. Knowledge is crazy.
1: Oh my gosh, we're getting inundated with insight today. Bobby, go ahead.
9: Yeah, I was just calling about the DSA. I looked at their platform. They call it the Workers Deserve More platform, and then I looked to see what they were advocating, and they're advocating the abolition of our government. They want to disband the presidency, the Senate, and the Supreme Court. My visceral reaction to that was they want to overthrow the government. I think phraseology is significant.
1: You can put it any way that you want, but what their goal is to completely, utterly change America fundamentally. And you know, it's going to hurt them electorally. That's part one. Part two of this is these socialists, they want to remake America, as you rightly point out, in their image. And it should terrify every American, because that's the end of capitalism as we know it. And we know how that's going to end. We know how that story ends. It's been tried and practiced and put into practice in some manifestation of four many times. I've gone over this many times. Look, I hate to say it, but you know, you're living in a state example of an attempt to do this. And you've got the highest income taxes, sales taxes, gas taxes, highest poverty rate. You've got the highest homeless rate. You don't even have water and fire hydrants for predictable fires. You don't have reservoirs filled with water for predictable fires. You don't practice the science of forestry because climate alarmism rules the day. And you have a no-show governor that doesn't do a darn thing, who thinks he's going to be the next president of this country. And I hate to tell you, if you ask me who I'm betting on right now, as of today, I'm betting on AOC over Gavin Newsom as their candidate. How do you like that?
9: I'm right with you. And after they rewrite the Constitution, which is another part of their platform, they'll probably try to take out the part where you have to be born in the United States and try to elect Mamdani. It's just a joke, and you've got to get a phrase that specifies that. I you may have said it, but I haven't heard you nor any other broadcaster say, folks, they wish to overthrow our government. That's what I believe you have to pound into the public. I'm 100% sanguine if you do that enough times, the public will come to realize that I think their whole entire party will go down faster than a pig on roller skate, downhill faster than.
1: Well, I'm trying my best, and I'll keep doing it, and I'll make sure that every American understands what's at stake in this midterm, because it's all on the line here. And, you know, if you watch the real leaders of the Democratic Party, I mean, you have Pocahontas now supporting El Sayed in Michigan. You had AOC and Bernie Sanders. You know, this is a guy that was out there campaigning with Hassan Piker. Hassan Piker gave a speech apparently recently, you know, wearing his Mao outfit. And just bizarre, who blames America for what happened on 9/11/01. How does this guy even become the front runner for the nomination for the United States Senate? And of course, you know, they had no problem with Graham Plattner. You know, they were willing to accept anything about this guy. And the silence of all Democrats, with the exception of John Fetterman, was deafening. Anyway, Bobby, good call, my friend. My advice, leave that communist utopia you've now find yourself in. Let's say hi to Pierre. He's in St. Augustine. He's in Florida, my free state. What's up, Pierre? How are you?
10: Good. How are you, sir?
1: What's going on? I'm good.
10: Well, I'm a big Fox fan. I've been watching for a long time since Henning and Combs. And
1: thank you.
10: My pleasure. You're great. I was born here, Gen Xer. My parents left Cuba in 1959. Rise of socialism, communism, Castro taking over banks, retail stores, farms, government.
1: Stealing property, private property, eliminating private property, murder and rape and torture and outright theft, which caused so many people to risk their lives in broken down, dilapidated, rickety boats in shark-infested waters. Many didn't make it to pursue freedom. And I love the Miami Cuban American community. Some of the nicest, unbelievably inspiring people I've met in my life.
10: Thank you. It just bothers me that everybody keeps on complaining about socialism. But Americans, unfortunately, today need to see proof of reality. I think somebody has to just maybe put on TV and just show people, what have you been through, sir? Tell me about your family, what you lost, the promises they made, the lies that they've had. In every country in the world that this doesn't work in, not just only Cuba, but across the globe, and actually show people talking about the loss, the criminality, the seizing of private property. Same thing that this guy is doing in New York City. He's going to take over. Well, we're going to start with the grocery stores. Well, go look at the grocery stores in Cuba. The shelves are empty. Cuba had Sears at the turn of the century.
1: Well, look what he's doing to private property. Look how he's taking over private property. Look how he's, you know, putting a cap on what people can rent their property for or his ability to confiscate their property. It's all there.
10: It's all there. It's a mimic of what happened to Cuba. And that's why us Cubans keep on saying, we're trying to shake everybody. Look what happened to us. A 400-year-old country that was prosperous, now a third-world country within 70 years. People have to...
1: We would serve ourselves well to talk to many in the Cuban-American community because they know... They understand. And by the way, the liberation of Cuba is near. I promise you. Stay tuned. Quick break. Right back to our busy phones. It's toll free. It's 800-941-SEAN if you want to be a part of the program as we continue.
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21: 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That man was Jeffrey Epstein, and he had set up a system designed to bring him underage girls. Local police and the federal government would investigate and, by their count, find dozens of victims. Epstein would become one of the world's most infamous predators, a man who could have faced decades in prison but served just 13 months in his own wing of a county jail.
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21: 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Truth and Lies, Jeffrey Epstein.
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0: All right, let's get back to our busy phones. 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Arkansas John, you have about 90 seconds, sir. 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
1: First-time caller, long-time listener, Sean. Hey, I just made a bunch of points, but, you know, the oath of the Constitution, when you are elected to a federal office or when you military or just a bureaucrat, you get hired by the federal government, you have to raise your right hand and swear an oath to protect the Constitution against foreign or domestic enemies. It seems to me like these Democrats, they're kind of like lying under the oath. And then somebody brought up, Paula Luna brought up about background checks for staff. Remember Fang Fang and the communist girl that worked in Stalwell's office, or Dianne Feinstein's chauffeur who was a CCP agent? You know, the Democrats is the party today, the Democratic Party today is not the party of John F. Kennedy. We have been infiltrated by a generation that has been brainwashed by a liberal media. These people coming in to teaching in the universities. I'm a student. I'm an older student. But I've been all over the world. I've been to the Middle East, Central and South America, all over Europe, military, federal service. And I've seen a lot. And when I go to school and see what they're teaching our kids in college, it's amazing. It's absolutely amazing. One other point I wanted to bring up is, did you know that Egypt many, many years ago was a Christian country?
0: Oh, I mean, Egypt has changed dramatically.
1: Yeah.
0: I mean, you know, you can take it all the way back. If you ever want to read a great book, by the way, and it I think it was very, very telling. Read the autobiography of Anwar Sadat. It's very, very interesting, his rise to power, how he did it, and how patient he was for the moment because he really wanted peace in the region. It was a pretty inspiring book. As I said, I am a little short on time. I'm not trying to cut you short, John. We love you. Thank you for being there. We love our friends in Arkansas, too. 800-941-SHAWN is our number if you want to be a part of the program. I want to remind you, Reagan once said, inflation is as violent as a mugger, as frightening as an armed robber, as deadly as a hitman. I think we should all take that wisdom from Ronald Reagan. And so what does inflation mean for everybody's money? What does it mean for your retirement savings? You know, your quality of life in retirement, all things that rightly people think about, worry about. This is where, you know, I believe in diversification. I have, you know, when I was finally able to start saving money, somebody said, hey, you might want to take a percentage of your savings, put it in gold and silver. I wish I remembered, because I can thank them, because I've been doing it ever since. And it has turned out to give me a confidence that I can't even explain. 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
6: This is a peace through strength package.
5: War Secretary Pete Hegseth telling a Senate panel the president's $1.5 trillion Pentagon budget request is a generational investment.
6: Either we invest in our warriors at this moment of step change on the battlefield and growing threats, or this is all just talk.
5: That hearing interrupted several times by anti-war protesters as Hegseth and the Joint Chiefs chairman also faced Democrat-led pushback over the administration's request for additional funding and its assessment of Iran being degraded.
7: And at what point do you stop asking Americans to foot the bill for a war they don't support on top of an inflated budget?
5: New Hampshire Senator Gene Shaheen.
6: I would hope for some perspective in this town of the historic nature of what President Trump is undertaking. Do you want radical Islamists to have a nuclear bomb?
7: I don't
6: want to
7: hear your speech because I have limited time.
5: Hegseth contrasting years of Democrat support for Ukraine with an Iran conflict less than 5 months old. The latest estimate of the Iran costs topping $37 billion. President Trump says Iran is being decimated, adding they haven't seen anything yet, suggesting the U.S. will hit a mountain where Iran is believed to have moved nuclear material.
8: If I thought they could do something about it, I would never say that. But we'll be hitting that area pretty soon, and very heavily.
5: The president taking questions during an Oval Office meeting with the president of Lebanon, where Israel has been fighting Iran-backed Hezbollah militants under a framework agreement. The Lebanese army is securing areas where Israeli forces withdraw, though there's been confusion on potential progress in the early stages of implementation. Hours after that meeting, a surprise announcement from President Trump that American carriers will be allowed to resume direct flights to Lebanon for the first time in more than 40 years. 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
0: Officials are reminding Oklahomans that this heat can be dangerous. Heat index values are in the triple digits statewide at this hour, topping 115 degrees in some places. Use caution outdoors and don't overdo it. Oklahoma Task Force One is continuing to help with flooding in Texas. Carrie Lockie has more.
9: The team is relocated to the Three Rivers area south of San Antonio. The rivers in the Choke Canyon Reservoir are on the rise in that area as the floodwaters move downstream. The teams remain ready to deploy where needed. Texas officials have extended the team's mission for an additional 7 days.
0: The number of cyclosporiasis cases are up here in Oklahoma. According to new data from the Oklahoma Health Department, there are 112 confirmed cases with 10 people hospitalized because of the stomach bug. More than 1,600 cases are reported nationwide. I'm Rex Oates.
10: Hey there, Oklahoma City. Dangerous heat today. We're under an excessive heat warning. Please be careful. 104 for our high temperature. The record's 107. And our heat index will be at least 110 today with light south winds. Mostly clear tonight, 76 degrees. A weak front moves through. And hey, 95 tomorrow. That's a little bit better. From the 41 Storm Center, I'm meteorologist Emily Sutton.
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12: 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Next week on Netflix, Tuesday, the stand-up special debut of Mary Beth Barone, Galaxy Brain. Next Wednesday, the launch of the Netflix Mexican teen drama Final Project, the telenovela Forbidden Woman, as well as the Brazilian crime drama Wrath. Next Thursday on Netflix, the premiere of The Bombing of Pan Am 103, starring Connor Swindells, Tony Curran, Eddie Marsan, and more. Next Monday on Hulu, the start of the crime drama series Furious, starring Emmy Rossum and Scoot McNairy. Next Wednesday on Amazon Prime Video, the debut of the horror film The Devil's Mouth. Next Wednesday over on Paramount Plus, the second season start of Diara from Detroit. Also next Wednesday on Disney Plus, the streaming debut of The Devil Wears Prada 2. Next Friday on Amazon Prime Video, the second season launch of the animated series Batman Cape Crusader. And next Sunday on Paramount Plus, the third season premiere of the Taylor Sheridan action drama Lioness, starring Zoe Saldana.
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2: 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They usually lose.
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0: 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More behind-the-scenes information on breaking news and more bold, inspired solutions for America. 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
1: All right, news roundup and information overload hour. Here's our toll-free number. It's 800-941-SHAWN if you want to be a part of the program. So we have been looking at examining any possible way that the SAVE Act can be passed in Congress. Now, the House was able to get it through on a narrow vote yesterday. This was a plan designed in part by the late Senator Lindsey Graham and President Trump, and that is to use the reconciliation process. Okay, not the ideal way for Mike Lee or Ron Johnson or Ted Cruz. We've had them on every program, TV and radio, have talked exhaustively about it. But anyway, the Budget Committee markup on Trump's Reconciliation 3.0 package, if you tie it to money, because remember, reconciliation always has to do with money. If it doesn't have, it can't be policy only. It has to be money related. This was what they came up with. Congressman Ben Klein, who will join us in a second, you know, said he voted to advance the fiscal year 27 budget reconciliation resolution to the House floor because it provides the strongest path to passing the Save America Act. And this legislation is one of the most common sense election integrity measures that Congress, you know, the fact that we don't have these integrity measures is embarrassing. But Americans demand confidence that our nation's elections are safe and secure from foreign interference. President saying that, you know, documents that have now been released to the public after they've been declassified show that, in fact, the communist Chinese are top geopolitical foe, that they, in fact, have the names of over 220 million registered voters in America. And that would be their names, their addresses, their phone numbers, their voter affiliation. That's pretty scary. Or the number of illegal immigrants that he outlined that can vote in our elections. That's problematic, too. Now, what Congressman Klein is saying is, while this budget process is not the traditional path I would choose, I agree with him. It's clear the Senate has given us no other option, so he'll continue to advocate for other legislative practices, but failing to advance anything would be failing the American people. Congress must deliver on this critical priority. What he's talking about is simple measures for integrity. Both Republicans, Democrats, we've gone over this again and again, have bitterly complained of the lack of integrity in our voting system and complained about outcomes and results. And it's frustrated many, you know, many Democrats, many Republicans. If you want full integrity in the system, I'm not going to give you my list for the 400th time. Now, let's play Senator Mike Lee, who's been making the argument. He's made it on this show. He's made it on TV, along with Ted Cruz and others, for protecting the Senate parliamentarian who is trying to obstruct the SAVE Act. I believe this individual appointed back in the day when Harry Reid was in charge.
2: One of the arguments you're going to hear over and over again is we've got to protect the parliamentarian. The parliamentarian's rulings have to be sacrosanct. They can't be overturned. But nobody's calling for the parliamentarian's rulings to be overturned. Why? Because the parliamentarian doesn't rule. She lacks that power. Only the presiding officer rules. The parliamentarian merely offers advice. There is nothing sacred about the rule of the Senate parliamentarian. Nobody elected the Senate parliamentarian. The Senate parliamentarian occupies no constitutional post in our system of government. So don't believe those who say that you've got to protect the parliamentarian at all costs. It's not her vote that matters. She doesn't have a vote. It's the ruling of the presiding officer that matters.
1: Then Wisconsin Senator Ron Johnson sets expectations for the Reconciliation 3.0, which would be a path. Again, not what everybody wants, but would be a path to get this through. Here's what he said.
3: Well, it's never an easy task, reconciliation. I think this one will be made easier because the President Trump and the White House are really taking a leading role here. It's a more modest, it's a skinnier version of what a lot of people want, and I think that's the biggest issue we have dealing with is, you know, everybody's got their own ideas in terms of what they'd want to do in a third reconciliation package. So this one's going to be focused on military spending. You know, what can we do to help farmers? And what can we do to restore integrity during election? Those are things that and most Republicans agree on. Now, once again, the details, there may be some disagreements. You know, my role, and I'm not budget chair yet, but, you know, basically using my private sector experience of how to organize things, how to get everybody on the same page. This is the goal we all need to achieve. What do we need to do to achieve it? So, you know, politics is the art of achieving what's possible. It may not always be exactly the way I'd want it, my role as the chairman of the Senate Budget Committee is to, you know, really to the committee itself, to our conference, and really to the president's agenda.
1: All right, joining us now, Congressman Ben Klein is with us. I was just reading some of his comments that he posted on social media. Congressman, great to have you back. I understand, like many others, this would not be the traditional path that you would choose, I would choose, that most people would choose. However, it seems to be the only path that can get through.
4: No, Sean, good to be back with you. And you're exactly right. The Democrats' intransigence and unwillingness to consider reasonable legislation to secure the vote is causing us to go to reconciliation. And the fact that they want a shutdown, they want maximum chaos across this country through the election in the hopes of winning their majority. We're not going to let them do that. If we have to use reconciliation to have a party line vote to get things done, just like we did with ICE and with Border Patrol, you know, we used reconciliation 2.0 to do that because the Democrats wouldn't fund those important agencies. And so we can do it with more of the budget and put the SAVE Act through and make sure that we don't shut the government down and keep our majority. So now that Ron Johnson's over in the Senate budget chairman position, we're playing 3D chess now. I really like the fact that we can help work with Ron. He can put some important provisions in the reconciliation bill and send it back to us if we can't get them in the House.
1: Okay, so where do things stand in the House? My understanding is that this got through yesterday by a very narrow margin. It's not been an easy lift, you know, with a small majority in the House and Senate. None of these, with nothing getting passed is easy for Republicans.
4: That's right. That's right. We love to and respect and revere the individual spirit. The Democrats are the collective party. They're the party of collectivism. They march in lockstep, follow Nancy Pelosi or Hakeem Jeffries or Chuck Schumer. But for us, you know, we listen to our districts. We listen to our hearts and we march to the beats of different drummers sometimes. And that's what we've got in the House are conservatives, you know, moderate Republicans of Freedom Caucus members like me, who are all trying to move the ball forward. And that's why we're going to pass this rule, pass this reconciliation budget bill and deliver for the American people.
1: You know, for me, Congressman, this is a first step. And I have a hard time comprehending why proof of citizenship, voter ID, is so problematic for Democrats. I can only come to one conclusion, is they don't want integrity in the system. I think they feel it benefits them not to have integrity in the system, which then raises questions about their real motivation. But proof of citizenship, voter ID, signature verification. I would limit mail-in ballots for the military, for the elderly, the infirm, people that can't get to the polls. You know, I would end the insanity of voting 3 months before Election Day. I mean, look at the 2000 presidential election. The weekend before that election, it was revealed that President George W. Bush had a DUI back in the day. Okay, you know, some last minute, you know, revelation can dramatically shift or change an election. And I think voters need to have the full picture before they vote. So I would add that to the mix. I'd add updated voter rolls as mandatory, partisan observers in every precinct watching voting all day and watch the vote counting all night. Any mail-in ballots need to be on camera from the moment the mailman drops it off and put in a room with a camera, a surveillance camera, 24/7. And the last thing I would do is I'd move the paper ballots. But I guess I'm in the minority here. That's simple to me. That's integrity in the system. That will give everybody confidence in the results. Then we won't hear any more complaining that people feel that elections have been compromised.
4: Yeah, you've got a lot of like-minded thinkers here in the House of Representatives and across the country in our districts. You know, in Virginia, we had this effort to gerrymander our districts by the Democrats. And what they did was they have crafted an election season in Virginia, kind of like California, where it's 6 weeks of early voting. Well, they came in halfway through there and passed this gerrymander amendment and set it for referendum. Well, what they did was they violated the Constitution and the law, which says that you can't, you know, start an election cycle and then change the rules. And that's what they did. And the courts called them on it and invalidated the referendum. But that's why we need to have as close to one day of voting as possible and not this early voting marathon and not all of this mail-in voting and open to ballot harvesting and collection by people who are not the actual voter. It just really does infringe on the integrity of the vote and really compromises in the mind of the people the integrity of our elections.
1: Well, I couldn't agree with you more. We'll follow this closely. Congressman, we appreciate your time. Thanks for being with us.
4: Thank you.
1: All right, quick break. More phone calls coming up. Here's our toll-free telephone number and my interview with Darlene Graham, now the senator replacing her brother, Lindsey Graham, in the great state of South Carolina, coming up straight ahead as well. 800-941-SHAWN is our number.
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0: to our busy phones we go. 800-941-SHAWN, our number. You want to be a part of the program. Christina is in New Jersey. Christina, hi. How are you? Glad you called.
1: Hi, Sean. Thank you for having me.
0: The pleasure is all mine. Glad you called. You sound like a very, very friendly person.
1: I try to be, always.
0: What's going on? What's on your mind today?
1: Well, I think I'm very much in favor of the Save America Act, and I want to tell you why, if I could. People need to really think back to history. I'm not a history buff, but I will say this. There was a point in time in history where women could not vote, for example, and Black people could not vote at a certain point in time in history, and people under the age of 21 could not vote as well. We fought for that right. People should remember that. I hope you were taught it in school, because I was taught it in school, and I sat up when they said women couldn't do anything, you couldn't vote. Basically, we're nothing and nobody. So why are we just giving away the right to vote to anyone who isn't even in this country legally or for any other means? Why do they get to tell us what we should be doing with our money, who we should be listening to that is in charge? And every other aspect of this country, you're not a part of this country, you don't pay into the system, why do you get to say something?
0: You know, just think of the words illegal immigrant, illegal alien. What does it mean? It means you didn't respect our laws, border sovereignty, and now we're going to allow you to vote or give you, you know, citizenship or a path to citizenship and reward illegal activity. At that point, you have compromised your entire system. Why did Democrats want, why don't they want integrity measures? Why don't they want, you know, laws of our country enforced? I mean, I think that's the much bigger question here.
1: You're absolutely correct. And the answer is rhetorical in the saddest sense. But even further, I'm not against immigration. I'm a fourth generation Italian American, and my great grandparents came here and they weren't given very much of anything. They worked hard and they got their citizenship, and they had, you know, passed it down through generation. I'm very fortunate. I'm very blessed. And I think that to appreciate this country is a very big deal. You will never understand it if you can't appreciate where you came from, where you are, and where you're going, and what you plan to do for this country. What are you going to do? Commit crimes? No, thank you. You're a criminal.
0: My grandparents, all four of them, came from Ireland at the turn of the last century. And I actually have the documents when they came through Ellis Island. But they did it legally. I don't care where you come from. As long as we can vet you, make sure you don't have radical associations, want to bring harm to the American people. I want a health check post-COVID, and I'd like some type of evidence that you will not be a financial burden on the American people. And then my attitude is, I don't give a rip where you come from. You know, welcome to our family. That's my attitude at that point. But if you're not going to respect our laws, border sovereignty, sorry, I'm not going along with it. Because what you're doing is you're institutionalizing and rewarding lawbreaking. It's that simple. It's like teaching your kids, you know, oh, it's okay. You do horrible things. You're not gonna pay a price. I'm sorry. There are consequences for actions. Anyway, I appreciate the good call. Thank you, Christina. 800-941-SHAWN is our number. You want to be a part of the program. 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
6: 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I know headlines move on. I know people are busy, and

0: I know conflict is difficult to follow, and it gets painful, and it lasts longer than you want. But for the people that see densely populated areas in their country and promises to wipe their country off the face of the earth, that threat never goes away. And of course, recently, Iran, their terrorist proxies, you know, continue to target Israel. Hezbollah, you know, continue the continuing attacks in the north. But the bottom line is it has created a massive humanitarian crisis. And, you know, I know the news may not cover it as much, but for the people on the ground that have been providing all this humanitarian assistance, our friends and partners at the International Fellowship of Christians and Jews, all these people that need food and water and medicine and clothing and housing and you name it, they are on the ground providing it. But they can't do any of that without your help. They even have mobile medical clinics for the elderly. They can't get out of their house. They can't see a doctor, but they need medical care desperately. Anyway, whatever you can do to help Israel as they fight for their very survival in their hour of need is beyond greatly appreciated. Just go to their website. It's prayifcj.org. That's prayifcj.org today. All right, let me go to now. Yesterday, when I started my day, I was in Columbia, South Carolina. And in Columbia, I had an opportunity to interview the senator, new senator from the state of South Carolina. We all know the passing of Lindsey Graham was a shock to everybody. He was a dear friend of mine. Didn't always agree with him, but he was a dear friend of mine. Lindsey, his parents died, and his younger sister, Darlene, was 13 years old. And he took on the responsibility, even adopting his own sister, for the purpose of taking care of her, even though in many ways he was a kid himself. It's such a compelling story. And I think what really stood out to me in this interview is how Darlene, she's a little different than her brother, and she was not shy about talking about it. Anyway, here is Darlene Graham, the new senator from South Carolina.
1: But like I said, it didn't take me long to realize that, you know, I felt just this inner calling. It has to be God's plan. It has to be God's plan that I had to carry on his legacy. And, you know, I know how much the people of South Carolina meant to him, serving our country meant to him. And I've been serving the people of South Carolina for almost 30 years in my position.
2: Now, so, if you move and fast forward, it's Tuesday.
1: Yeah.
2: You're with Henry McMaster, and he makes the announcement. And now you have to speak before the nation. Again, not a lot of time to really absorb what's happening. This timeline is moving quickly. It's just, unfortunately, you know, I think for anybody in that situation, it is the timeline. It is what it is. Mm-hmm. You're talking to a governor that is asking you to do it. You're talking to a president of our country that's asking you to do it. Mm-hmm. You have to make a decision. And you know, then the next thing you know, you're being sworn into the United States Senate.
1: Yeah.
2: And now you're a United States senator. That is a fast timeline.
1: A very fast timeline.
2: How was that moment? Because I watched you and I was actually stunned at the poise and grace and, you know, by which you were sworn in. And then you spoke about your brother and with the passion that came out behind it. You can feel it.
1: Mm-hmm.
2: Was that a tough moment for you?
1: It was tough. It was very tough. But, you know, I prayed about it. I had support from my family. And like I said earlier, I had an inner peace about it. And it's just something I knew I had to do. I had to carry on Lindsey's legacy.
2: Yeah.
1: I had to do it for him.
2: No, I actually went back and I found an old interview that your brother did on C-SPAN, and it was in 2015 when he was, you know, running for president. This is what he said: of all the things that's happened in my life, Darlene, my sister, turning out so well, is the highest of it by far. And then he went on to say that if he were to win, what role would she play in the White House? I don't know if you're aware that he was asked that question.
1: I don't recall
2: and he said, she would be a support for me. after he'd been such a support for you. 13 is so young to lose both your parents. And at the end of the day, whatever I asked her to do, she would do. That sounds like Lindsay to me. If she took on, you know, a role on, she'd be a great representative of our country. I cannot think of a better person to represent our country than my sister. Pretty powerful and almost a little bit maybe forecasting or maybe instinctively knowing that, knowing something about you or seeing something in you and understanding something about you that he wanted to share with the country had he gotten to that position.
1: You know, I don't know, Sean. I just know that I have to trust that God has a plan. You know, I never wanted this. This was my brother's life. He worked so hard for the people of South Carolina and our country. And I was so proud of him. But, you know, if God has put me in this position, I will do it. I will take on the challenge. You know, Lindsay was always there for me. And I feel like now I need to step up and be there for him.
2: So to continue with your whirlwind week, you're a senator on Tuesday. On Thursday, you're in the Oval Office.
1: Yes.
2: I'm maybe guessing that your brother took you to the Oval Office before.
1: I've been there one time, a pinning ceremony.
2: Well, now the president's asking you into the Oval, inviting you into the Oval Office. My understanding is you're met by the president, the vice president, Secretary of State Marco Rubio, U.S. Special Envoy to the Middle East, Stephen Witkoff, and by Chief of Staff Susie Wiles.
1: Correct.
2: I would say that's a who's who in Washington.
1: Mm-hmm.
2: Bring us into that meeting.
1: I think it went very well. You know, the president was very sincere in his condolences about Lindsay. He talked about him and what a good friend he was, how he considered him family. And, you know, I told him how much I appreciated all that he had done and, you know, how they'd worked together. And then I went on to mention that there were some things that I felt like were very important to Lindsay, Russia sanctions, and that I really wanted to push those across the finish line.
2: So you really share the same values as your brother. You followed his career very closely.
1: Mm-hmm.
2: And I met your wonderful husband, and we have a shared passion for Waffle House. I can't come to South Carolina and not go to Waffle House.
1: He loves Waffle House.
2: And we talk more about Waffle House than anything else. And now, if that week wasn't, I guess, whirlwind enough, by, I guess it was Thursday or Friday, or, you know, the president puts out, it was my honor to welcome Senator Darlene Graham, the sister of the late, great Lindsey Graham, from the wonderful state of South Carolina into the Oval Office. We have known each other for a long time. She's a spectacular person and a true American patriot. Lindsay was one of the greatest people, senators I've ever known, and his sister shares his deep love of our country and the state of South Carolina. And during her visit, I asked Darlene, for the good of our nation, to run for the U.S. Senate in the special Republican primary, which will take place not far away, August 11th.
1: Mm-hmm.
2: I mean, his funeral's the 28th of July.
1: I know.
2: 2026. Quote, I hope, by the way, no pressure from President Trump. I hope Darlene does this, and that there would be nobody better to honor the legacy of her beloved brother, Lindsay. And Darlene, who comes from an absolutely incredible family, has been a winner her whole life, should she accept, she will have my complete, total endorsement in the special election for the U.S. Senate in South Carolina. She will never let you down. Run, run, Darlene, run. Were you expecting that?
1: No, I was not expecting that, yeah.
2: Okay, so now it's now you're faced with, I don't know, I mean, it's kind of hard. People don't know Donald Trump as well as I do. I've known him 30 years.
1: Mm-hmm.
2: And when he asks for something, it's hard to say no to a president.
1: Oh, yes.
2: Mm-hmm. Have you thought about that aspect of this?
1: I've given it a lot of thought. I've prayed on it, talked to my family, Lindsay's staff. He has a wonderful, hardworking staff. And so, yes.
2: They're all staying with you.
1: They're all staying with me. They're all supporting me and behind me, which is, that means so much to me. Such an honor. Lindsay loved them. They're like family. So, absolutely.
2: So, you know, the good news is you have a huge infrastructure mm-hmm. for constituent services already built in that you're inheriting from your brother.
1: Correct.
2: So that's got to give you some peace.
1: It does. It does. It reassures me that, you know, I feel like I can do this. And the meeting with the president, it was such an honor. It was comfortable. And, you know, I told him two things. I said, I can tell you this about me. I will work hard and I'm loyal. So...
2: I bet he liked the second part better.
1: Yeah. Maybe, yeah.
2: What's interesting, and I think part of it's a good thing. I think part of it in your circumstances makes it triply harder in that I like the idea, if God forbid a state loses a senator, they deserve representation.
1: Absolutely.
2: And now they have it in you mm-hmm. with Lindsay's full staff in place. That's good news for the people,
1: yes,
2: the great
1: yes.
2: people of South Carolina.
1: I am so fortunate to have his staff. I mean, they're bringing me up to speed. They're right by my side working hard while grieving. It's been hard on them, so I can't tell you how much I appreciate them.
2: The president again saying, I hope Darlene does this, meaning I hope you will get. And here's the filing deadline for people that don't know. And these are just the laws of South Carolina. The filing begins tomorrow. I think you have a week.
1: Mm-hmm. Yes.
2: And by that time, the funerals won't even have taken place.
1: I know.
2: And then the president putting an ask on you, we'll put it that way. It's a lot of pressure.
1: It is a tremendous amount of pressure.
2: Tell me what's going through your head about it, and where do you stand now?
1: I'll continue to say I've been praying a lot, talking to my family, but with the love of my family, with the support of his staff, I know I'm a hard worker. I learned that from Lindsay. He cared about the people of this state. I've worked for almost 30 years for the people of this state.
2: I'm going to talk about that in a minute.
1: I feel like I can do it. I feel an inner peace about it. Will it be difficult? Yes, absolutely.
2: So you're inclined to get in, or have you even made a final decision?
1: I've made a decision.
2: You're in.
1: I'm in. I can't see it any other way. I just can't. I've thought and I've prayed, and he's worked so hard for so long. I can't just let that die. I've got to step in and carry on his legacy. I know he cared about the people of South Carolina so deeply. He worked so hard for them. And I feel like I can do that too. He taught me well. I learned a lot from Lindsay. Mm. And
2: You were involved in every campaign.
1: Every campaign, yes.
2: And thank God you were, because if it wasn't, your ads were much better than his ads. You know, as you would talk about him and from one of the time you were 13.
1: The personal side, he had a hard time sharing that.
2: So you'll have to go through this period where you're going to be very busy. I'm sure
1: the time frame is brutal. Brutal.
2: Do you see areas where maybe there might be differences, you know, now that you're the senator, between you and your brother? Maybe it's an unfair question, but...
1: No, it's fair, and, you know, I understand. I used to see him on the talk shows. I would watch him, and I'd be like, Lindsay, are you just talking about national security all the time? And I understand that's important. Protecting our borders, national security, absolutely. I said, but, you know, talk about also what matters to the average person. You know, the price of groceries, the price of gas, health care, insurance, those kind of things. That's what I'm worried about.
2: Mm-hmm.
1: So I think that's important too.
2: And you spoke to him about that?
1: Yes.
2: How did he respond?
1: Yeah. you know him. It was like,
2: I know him.
1: What do you think when I said so-and-so? I'm like, okay, he's listening, but not. He knew it, but He was just always so passionate. And people thought it was about, oh, he just loves war. He didn't love war. He wanted peace.
0: All right, that was Darlene Graham, the new senator from the great state of South Carolina. By the way, I love the people in South Carolina. You know where I meet all the people in South Carolina? My favorite restaurant, Linda. What is my favorite restaurant in the South? You know what the answer is.
3: Waffle House.
0: That's where I met a lot of good people. Anyway, love it. 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

0: right, that's going to wrap things up for today. Hannity tonight, 9 Eastern on the Fox News Channel. Brandon Gill, we played him earlier in the program today. You got to hear this and see this. Stephen Miller tonight. Governor Greg Abbott. Tommy Lahren tonight. Cash Patel, the FBI director. Just set your DVR tonight. Hannity, 9 Eastern on Fox. If you want to see a very interesting one you wouldn't expect, Hannity podcast, check out Clavicular. We'll see you tonight back here tomorrow. Thank you for making the show possible. You know, I was just reading an article, and it was a list of market downturns for the U.S. economy. Now, it got me thinking. Markets crash, things go up, things go down. It doesn't seem to be a matter of if or when, right? I mean, the Depression, 1929, the Recession, 1937, the flash crash, 1962, oil crisis in the 70s, Black Monday, 1987, dot-com bubble, 2008 crisis. 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
7: More money. I'm Lisa Lucera, Fox News. War Secretary Pete Hegseth makes the case for additional funding as he appears before a Senate panel.
8: End this war right now!
9: Protesters interrupted Secretary Hegseth, but he stressed the need for added funds.
10: $1.5 trillion is what the president seeks and what we need to defend the country.
9: The secretary said readiness and training would suffer without it, but committee vice chair Senator Patty Murray noted irony in the need for more money.
11: How is it possible if their capabilities were, quote, functionally destroyed 3 months earlier, as she claimed?
9: Hegseth said Iran still has capabilities, but because of the U.S.
10: Iran is at the weakest point militarily it has ever been in.
9: Hegseth said the cost of the war so far, more than $37 billion.
7: Fox's Colonel Scott. President Trump sitting down with the leader of Lebanon at the White House. One of the topics discussed, the fight against Iran-backed Hezbollah.
12: We have some very concrete plans already in store for that, with others going in and helping.
7: This comes as Israel continues to battle Hezbollah in parts of southern Lebanon. The group also rejects a potential peace deal between Israel and Iran, where they would be disarmed. Tropical storm Bertha getting closer to the western Florida panhandle.
13: It'll pass Alabama and Mississippi and make landfall late tomorrow in southeastern Louisiana. Top winds have likely peaked at 60 miles per hour. The environment ahead is quite hostile, so the winds are expected to decrease. before it does indeed make landfall tomorrow.
7: Fox Weather's Brian Norcross. The storm is about 125 miles south of Panama City, Florida, and 200 miles southeast of Mobile, Alabama. Bertha is the second named storm of the Atlantic hurricane season. Wall Street computer chip and AI makers led the gains for stocks. The Dow added 385. The NASDAQ up 329. 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
14: An extreme heat warning remains in place for a large part of the state until 8 tonight. Bristow and Nuwata have posted heat index readings of 119 degrees today. We'll see a little relief in the temps tomorrow and Thursday, but the forecast says the heat will return in full force by Friday. Use caution outdoors. Former OSU and Thunder basketball star Desmond Mason has been charged in a fraud case. Michael Board has that.
15: The charges are filed in Oklahoma County. Mason is accused of accepting payments for commissioned artwork, but never delivering any pieces. The DA's office says there were three victims in Oklahoma County and one in Tulsa County, Mason facing similar charges in Texas.
14: The Tulsa case was not included in the filing today. The water use restrictions and precautionary boil order have been lifted for residents in Piedmont. City says problems with filling storage tanks has been resolved for now. I'm Rex Oates.
16: 104 today here in Oklahoma City. Not a record high, but plenty hot enough. Fairview in northwest Oklahoma, 110. These readings are taken over grass in the shade. So, yes, your car thermometer likely reading a lot hotter. Over concrete, it is a lot hotter in the sunshine, too. So excessive heat warning does continue through 8 p.m. 91 degrees at 10 p.m. Heat index just dropping to about 100 by then. And 76 for a low. 97 tomorrow. 104 today, 97 tomorrow. Sunshine, northeasterly breezes. 97 on Thursday. 97 on Friday. 30%. Rain and storm chance Friday, 30% Friday night, 30% Saturday morning. Then we heat right back up. 99 Saturday, 103 on Sunday. From the 41 Storm Center, I'm Mike Morgan.
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19: Got some good news coming off of I-44 northbound. Before you get to I-40, that accident was picked up a few minutes ago, but there is still going to be a 1 to 2 minute delay back to Southwest 29th Street. You're also going to see, as you make your way on Northwest Expressway eastbound at Meridian Avenue, a new accident that's going to cause a minor inconvenience. I'm William Shotwell with a look at your Oklahoma City area traffic.
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0: Let's have some fun on a Tuesday. And there is so much to get to on a Tuesday. Let's see if we can wade through a little bit of it, give you a little show preview here. First of all, the head of the Smithsonian had to sit in front of Congress today. And boy, I just want to thank her. I owe her a debt of gratitude for making a point that I've made to you 1,000 times before about how these people are religious zealots, they are infiltrators, and whatever you involve them in, they will bring their religion into it and make it the focal point of it. We'll get to that here in just a few minutes. None of the protests you've seen in your life have been real. You know how we've made that point? We have new documents that have been released that may help us make the point. Illegals brought into the country on purpose by Democrats continue to butcher Americans. We still have a serious, serious communist problem inside the federal government. There's a drug lord named El Mayo. All that, emails, so much more coming up tonight on the world famous Jesse Kelly Show. So I'm going to actually start out with this email before I get to the hearing, before I get to anything else. And this is just about you and me knowing who and what we're dealing with, understanding how these people see themselves, not how you see them. How do they see themselves? This guy says, Shogun, I was at a work party recently and I met some commies. I want to say you are right. One individual just got a position on a local university's board with the sole objective to make the school even more progressive. They just outright stated that. No words about making students more educated. Just, nope. I just want to insert more progressive ideals. That was their sole purpose, like you have stated over and over and over again. The communist sees himself as a revolutionary before anything else. Before he is a husband, a father, an employee, a coach, a senator, a journalist, whatever, revolutionary. That is, if you could hook him up to a lie detector and ask him what he wanted on his tombstone, the top line would be revolutionary. And everything else in his life, all of it, it's just downstream from that. It's all subservient to that. So if he has to be a little league coach, he's going to try to move the revolution forward. If he has to run a university, a newsroom, if he's in politics, whatever he's doing, he's going to bring the revolution there. If you hand him $200 million and tell him to make you a Hollywood blockbuster movie, oh, sure, he's going to go get Richard Gere and a bunch of actors and actresses and all these other things, and he's going to get a director. But guess what's going to be at the forefront of that? The revolution. The revolution always takes precedent. And there are no things, nothing, there is nothing whatsoever he will look at and say, oh, I shouldn't touch it. And because you don't think like that, and I don't think like that, it can be very, very difficult for us to understand the people who do. There's nothing. Oh, well, at least don't mess with the kids. You know, kindergartners are too young. He would never dream of not putting it on the kids. Well, at least not the church. I mean, this isn't politics. At least don't bring that here. I had to go to one of my buddy's sons. He's a Catholic, Mexican, right? I had to go to one of my buddy's sons, had a confirmation at their church, their Catholic church. And of course, we love them dearly. So we'd show up, you know, all dressed up Catholic church. And the ceremony was wonderful and all these things. But at this ceremony, they introduced and recognized a woman. I forget her exact role, some kind of secretarial role in the church, but she had been in the church for 33 years. I remember it. 33 years she had been in that church. And as part of the introduction to her, they listed all the organizations she's part of outside of the church. They were all communist, every one of them. Sierra Club, you name it. Now, what do you think that lady had been doing for 33 years inside the walls of that church? You think when she walks into that church, whenever, whatever days she's working, do you think Jesus is at the forefront of her mind? Or do you think the revolution is at the forefront of her mind? There's nothing sacred to these people. They believe the revolution must be brought to absolutely everything. You want an example? The head of the Smithsonian. Smithsonian's been in the news. Remember, the Trump administration wonderfully put out that report exposing just how sick the Smithsonian has become. This is your museum. It's my museum. It belongs to us. Should be a celebration of American history. Instead, it's tranny crap and America sucks. And Brandon Gill, Tim Burchett, they had their chance to ask her some questions today.
1: White supremacy culture right here. This is part of the mass action toolkit that your organization has promoted for several years now under your leadership. Are you promoting a white supremacy culture at the Smithsonian?
2: Am I promoting a white?
1: Ma'am, this is a difficult question.
2: No, sir, I'm just thinking about the mass action toolkit. We didn't develop it, but back to your question, no, we're not promoting any ideology.
1: Does it concern you that your goal is objectivity? One of your goals is objectivity, and your mass action toolkit references objectivity as a defining characteristic of white supremacy culture?
2: It's not our toolkit.
0: I just want to pause. I'll let her continue. I might even play the whole thing again so you can get it, but I want to pause on just that specific moment right there. Objectivity? What? Objectivity? The concept of being objective is ridiculous to any communist. They think that is a ridiculous, childish way to look at anything. You want me to be a pastor and be objective? No, I have to move the revolution forward. You want me to run a museum and be objective? Don't be ridiculous. What are you, a child? I'm not going to be objective about anything. My objective is going to be to move the revolution forward. That's the only objective they care about.
1: It is your toolkit. You've been promoting it for quite some time.
2: We did not come up with a toolkit, sir.
1: But you've been promoting it.
2: It is used as a reference, I believe, probably in 2019, 2020.
1: Yes, under your leadership, it has been used as a reference.
0: Yeah. Oh, there's more.
2: Here, excuse me, sir?
1: Is it important to be polite?
2: Yes, sir.
1: It's also interesting because the same mass action toolkit that your organization has been promoting references politeness as a defining characteristic of white supremacy culture. Ma'am, are you a white supremacist?
2: No, sir.
1: You're not. Can you help me square why your organization says that being polite is part of being a white supremacist?
2: I'm not exactly familiar with that passage of the mass action toolkit, which is
1: I can show you the passage right here.
0: Let's talk about that concept quickly. Because you've probably heard things like this before. I've seen things, you're welcome to go look this up, that say showing up on time. That's part of white supremacy, showing up on time. Hard work, things like that. They're just at war with civilization. Yes, at war with white people, that's obvious. But in the end, they're just at war with civilization. They hate the people who built it, and they intend to burn it down. And they will use your small little mom and pop sandwich shop for the revolution if you are not extremely diligent about keeping these people out of your organization. Did you hear this from Tim Burchett? Listen to what these people have done to our museum.
3: Ma'am, I mean, yes. You have pictures of bondage. You have some overtly sexual things up there. You have transgendered folks. I assume that's what they are. But in another exhibit, a six-year-old girl asked why she doesn't have male genitalia. Do you really think that content is appropriate for children? I mean, do you think little girls have penises? I mean, let's get to the basics of this. Do you think that's appropriate?
2: So, sir, I believe the exhibition and project you're referring to is Girlhood, It's Complicated, which was a temporary exhibit in our museum that closed, I believe, in 2020.
3: Ma'am, I didn't ask you that. I asked you, do you think, is it appropriate?
2: Yeah. So in that exhibit, sir, with permission of the author, we shared a 13-year-old's diary, which I believe is what you're discussing. And in that diary, they wrote about sleepovers and Latin class and math exams.
3: Ma'am, do you think that's appropriate? I appreciate this. We're limited on time, ma'am. Do you think that's appropriate? Do you think that is appropriate for a child to see? Yes or no?
2: I understand your question, sir, but...
3: No,
2: I-
3: you don't. You're not answering. You're just running on, ma'am, and I appreciate your hospitality, but the reality is you are not answering the questions. You are funded by taxpayers, and the taxpayers would like to know, is that appropriate?
0: Do you think she got that lofty job? Think about that. Think about what a big deal that is. Director of the Smithsonian, and that's how she saw herself? Or do you think she saw herself and sees herself as a revolutionary? One final word on this. We'll move on. We have so much we have to get to tonight. I want you to feel good all the time. You know, when you have too much coffee and you're awake, you're certainly not going to take a nap, but do you feel good? Or do you feel kind of jittery and crappy? Yeah, you'll stay awake behind the wheel, but you don't feel good, do you? When I tell you about natural herbal supplements from Chalk, I want you to picture this as best you can. 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

0: On a fantastic, wonderful Tuesday. Remember, you can email the show, Jesse at jessekellyshow.com. We're gonna move past this right into a similar topic about our intelligence agencies and the problems we have there. But another word on this. Hunter Biden slams Merrick Garland for what? Not aggressively prosecuting more conservatives following January 6th. Do you think they look at the Office of Attorney General and they want laws enforced? That's not how the communist views anything. That office, in his mind, should only be used for the revolution. That's how they think. And maybe the scariest part of this, I say maybe because I don't even want to talk about medical schools or things like that. Maybe the scariest part of this is these people work inside the most powerful bureaucracies in the United States of America. And look, you remember that story the other day. Headline here, meet the rogue FBI bureaucrat who said she ran, quote, a shadow government. Credit to her for laying it out for us. That's how they see it. They see themselves as being the revolution inside the government. Headline, Secret Service tasks agents with protecting J.D. Vance's family appears to be leaking their private affairs to the left-wing media. It looks like the people who are have to keep our vice president alive are leaking to the press. Do you think those Secret Service agents see themselves as Secret Service agents first or revolutionaries? Headline, Intel agency assessed China plan to encourage violent BLM riots. I'll get back to that in a moment, because it pairs perfectly with this one along the same lines. Here's John Solomon. Listen to this.
1: Just a few minutes ago, Senator Rand Paul, chairman of the House, the Senate Homeland Security Committee, just released documents showing that the Customs and Border Protection Agency wanted to take Peter Daszak, a key figure around Anthony Fauci, and the research being done in Wuhan. They wanted to question him on his return back from a trip, but the FBI blocked Customs and Border Patrol from interviewing. They blocked him.
0: Did you hear what he just said? They wanted to bring this guy in. CBP wanted to bring this guy in. He's traveling back and forth, crossing the border. They obviously, now we don't know the specifics on what they suspected, but they obviously suspected something, and they made it known, hey, we're going to get this guy. Next time he comes across the border, we're going to grab this guy. We're going to pull him into a room, and we're going to ask this guy some hard questions. And the Federal Bureau of Investigation said, no, you're not. Let him go. We got a problem. Top media networks put on notice after refusing to air Trump's primetime address. Do you think the head of ABC, NBC, CBS, do you think they see themselves as heads of media organizations first? Or do you think they see themselves as revolutionaries? This is the communist mindset. He brings it into everything he's involved in. Now that... that's going to bring me to other things, but I want to hold off on those because I want to do a couple emails. Jesse, I had a question. We know that our First Amendment right of free speech is very important for keeping our nation the way it is, or that's the way it's meant to be. If we didn't have free speech, bad people would take advantage and do bad things and take away our rights. Hate speech, though, in a manner that can be dangerous for others, is illegal. And if I'm understanding correctly, the reason would be that that type of speech doesn't promote our freedom. I was taking it, it takes it away. I'm wondering if speech that is undeniably anti-American, such as totally trying to destruct and take down our country, so on and so forth, should it be illegal? And he signs it a Jewish guy in Lakewood, New Jersey. We have a story out of New Jersey we have to get to in just a moment. But listen to me. Hate speech is generally not illegal. That's not true. And it should never be illegal. Now, violent actions, those should be illegal. But if you want to stand on the street corner and say you hate America, well, the problem with that is not that there aren't laws against it. The problem with that is we have a culture that promotes it. A culture that nurtures that way of thinking. And because we have a culture that nurtures that way of thinking, it produces these people. We don't need better laws. We need better people. And in order to have better people, we have to cultivate that through our institutions. This is why I was just ranting about all the different institutions the communists have infiltrated and conquered. These institutions are really, really, really important. They're important because they guide how you and me and our children, they guide how the country thinks about the country. They guide how people think about themselves. The solution to all the anti-Americanism in the United States of America is not more speech laws. It's to defund and burn down the university system. Sorry, look, you didn't think you were going to get solutions? That's where people learn this. And every poll shows the same thing. The longer you spend on a college campus, the more of a dirtball America-hating commie you become. Why? That's what they teach. And in many of these universities, you pay for it? You pay for the culture of anti-Americanism? I think the GOP should step up. Now, they are doing some things, better things. We're getting some improvement there. But the New Jersey thing, oh, man. Governor of New Jersey gave a little press conference today. You're going to want to hear this. But first, you're going to want to hear about Zero Foxtrot. Did you know that today in Houston, the temperature is roughly 8,000 degrees? 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
0: Look up, look down, look around. Look up, look down, look around. In the trees and on the ground, 'cause the ALB must be found.
1: Some signs of the ALB are dime-sized holes on tree trunks, a sawdust-like material called frass, and the beetle itself, with a long black body and white spots.
0: Look up, look down, look around. Look up, look down, look around. In the trees and on the ground, 'cause the ALB must be found.
1: Learn all the signs and how to report them at AsianLonghornedBeetle.com. That's AsianLonghornedBeetle.com.
2: Governor of New Jersey, Governor Sherrill, gave quite a press conference today. Just digest this.
3: Let me be clear. Donald Trump has zero credibility on the issue of election integrity. For the past 10 years, he's cried wolf and peddled bizarre conspiracy theories about fraud with no evidence. I saw the consequences of Trump's lies on January 6th. I was in the Capitol when he and his

0: followers tried to steal the election and put the lives of hundreds of members of our law enforcement at risk.
1: Do you know what that press conference was about? We found out that 6,000 non-citizens were registered to vote, called it a glitch. 6,000 non-citizens registered to vote, and some of them voted. They said the number was 400. Who knows what the actual number is, but 6,000 non-citizens registered to vote. Have you ever noticed that every single election irregularity, if we have to use that term, seems to favor Democrats in the United States of America? That's because they're not irregularities. This is a system of cheating that Democrats have been scaling up for a long time. It's not like Democrats cheating in elections and stealing elections is something brand new. It goes back to Tammany Hall in New York in the 1800s. This is something that has existed for a very, very long time. But what has happened is over the years, they have scaled up the operation as they've grabbed more and more control of cities, of states. They've made sure that the other side can't win. It's what communists do. Headline, Nicaragua's Ortega says never again for elections after two decades in power. Communists don't want elections, and they certainly don't want fair ones. Communists believe in power. And that is why they are so insanely evil on the topic of immigration. They have to sell it as we're being kind. Oh, we have to bring people here. In a state like Texas, they'll sell it as well. I mean, it's what Jesus would want, but the communist just wants power. Did you see this story? 71-year-old Air Force veteran, 71 years old, Vietnam veteran. He was hanging decorations on his front porch. Just an old veteran, fought for this country, hanging decorations on his front porch, and some barbarian from El Salvador just drove up and killed him. Joe Biden brought that guy into the country on purpose. In case you think I'm over-exaggerating, the Biden administration actually got their hands on him. So it's not like the guy slipped across the border in the dead of night. We never knew he was there. They got their hands on him, and they released him into the United States of America. He then went on to butcher a 71-year-old patriot. I'm sure that's going to be a lovely funeral for his grandkids. Imagine the rage. Imagine the heartbreak. Democrats do this on purpose. And they all speak like this now.
2: So we can't allow ourselves to devolve into a society where we condone having a secret police. Would you want your daughter picked up on the street by a man with a mask on that's not properly identified, taken away to some place where you can't find your daughter until you get a lawyer? This is ridiculous.
1: You think he cares about anyone's daughter? That's all about power. You could sit and explain to Al Green, that's that guy's name. No, not the cool one. This is the congressman. You could sit and explain to Al Green till you're blue in the face about the crime statistics. You could explain about the murder, the rape, the robbery. You could explain the cultural destruction. But Al Green only knows power, only cares about power. And Democrats in the United States of America have figured out that the foreigner is the source of power. That's why they're so concerned about these foreigners.
3: There are also, these agents are getting disappeared. There are also a lot of immigrants who are getting killed and we don't even know about it.
4: Right.
3: You know, and that's the story
4: that
3: I heard in Minneapolis. Because we need more witnesses on the ground. We need more Americans to show up. We need more members of Congress.
4: No, but why do you think more immigrants are getting disappeared or are getting killed and we're not aware of it?
3: Because the administration just covers it up and they want this story to go
4: away. But what makes you think this is happening?
3: Oh, because I heard very specific, detailed stories on the ground in Minneapolis when I was there.
1: Well, I've heard. He's very concerned. Yeah, these foreigners, they're getting killed. This guy's going to be the Democrat nominee in Michigan.
5: ICE has nothing to do with immigration. ICE has nothing to do with the southern border. ICE is about normalizing paramilitary force on our streets. ICE is about weaponizing the idea of immigration against the Constitution itself. ICE cannot be reformed. ICE cannot be retrained. ICE has to be abolished.
1: That's the Democrat Party now. No borders, no immigration enforcement at all, certainly no deportation. America is open to every barbarian on the planet simply because they are brought in and they vote Democrat. And what happened in New Jersey is exactly how they do it. They are registering illegals to vote. They are. Even if they don't vote in federal elections, oftentimes they can't because of the ID requirements, they are most definitely voting in state and local elections. They're registering to vote. They're even taking social security numbers of dead people. That's why you're always, the old joke, you know, if, as soon as you die, you start voting Democrat. What's that actually about? Well, there's insiders who are selling these social security numbers of your dead grandma to the guy who just got here from Brazil. How do you think he's going to vote? Who do you think he's going to vote for? This is the lieutenant governor of Minnesota. Maybe their next governor?
6: And it is why I support ripping ICE apart and holding them accountable.
1: It is quite simple. And I have laid it out many times before we get to, you know, fake protests, and I'm going to get to emails and other things, but it is unbelievably simple. With the mass deportation of foreigners, getting millions of foreign barbarians out of our country will shine again. And our country will completely reject the Democrat Party and reject communism, and we will be saved. If you grab these people and get them out, Democrats cannot win elections. They will not win elections. And these weenie Republicans, by the way, they'll start losing in primaries too. The entire country moves to the right. Also, let's just talk about it practically. The cost of every single thing in your life drops significantly if you get 100 million of these people out of our country. Can you imagine what home prices would do? Just rent on an apartment. Cost of a vehicle. Cost of health care. Jobs opportunities. As soon as America stops being an economic zone for every dirtball across the globe and starts being a nation again for American citizens, this country is going to sparkle like it never has before. With the mass deportation of foreigners, we cannot lose. And the flip side of that is this. If we keep, we don't even have to bring in more. If we keep all these people here, we cannot win. The Democrat Party, working with some elements of the GOP, they're going to make sure these people can vote. They're going to end up getting these people, they're already voting, but they're going to end up finding a way to get these people citizenship. They're going to keep taking your job. They're going to keep driving up the cost of everything in your life. And we all know who they're going to vote for every single time. They're going to vote for the party that brought them here and the party that's helping them steal now that they got here. We cannot win unless we get them out. It is the issue of our time. All right, I'm going to do some emails. In fact, I have one on this thing, these wussy Republicans. I'll get to it in just a moment. Before I get to that, let's get to you as a business owner and HR manager having to deal with friggin' insurance. Doesn't it suck? Doesn't it suck to have multiple insurance policies? Wouldn't this be a dream for you? If there was just one place you had to go, one person you had to talk to, and they'll go take care of all of it. Hey, I'll get you the right policy here. I'll get you the right policy there. And they'll make it simple. Hey, here's what you have. Here are your options. 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

0: It is the Jesse Kelly Show on a fantastic Tuesday. Remember, you can email the show, jesse@jessekellyshow.com. Your love, your hate, your death threats. We have a bunch we still have to get to. None of the protests you've seen in your life are real. I'll get to that in a few. We have, well, it's just going to be a big show. Jesse, we have this fellow here in Louisiana who is running against Mike Johnson for Congress. He calls himself the Right Mike. He walked up to my booth at a local event and started his spiel. I could tell right away he had the same opinion of social workers as you do. I asked him if there was an illegal family in front of us, if he would deport them. He started heeing and hawing. I handed him back his brochure and told him I would never vote for him. The illegal family is taking housing, jobs, and resources from the families I am trying to help. He told me the families I'm trying to help are too lazy to work in the fields. I told him they wouldn't be if the government would stop feeding them. He stared at me in shock and said, as a Christian, he could not let his fellow Americans go hungry. I told him, as a Christian, I teach my fellow Christians to fish. He walked away with that remark. She requests the Frito Bandito, and yeah, I'm going to give it to her for that.
1: Ay, ay, ay, ay. I am the Frito Bandito. Hey, I like Fritos corn chips. I love them, I do. I want Fritos corn chips. I'll get them from you. Ay, ay, ay, ay. Oh, I am the Frito Bandito. Give me Fritos corn chips and I'll be your friend. The Frito Bandito, you must not offend. Munch, munch, munch a bunch of Fritos.
0: So let's discuss this, shall we? This is going to be an uncomfortable topic, but we have to hash this out, because as we attempt to get all these foreigners out of our country, it's not only Democrats we are going to have to contend with. They're clearly Republicans, clearly many of them, state, local, federal, who are going to fight us on this. So let's nail down why this is. Remember, always remember, communism, it sees any organized religion as being a competitor. Wherever they take power, they will declare an open war on the organized religion. It's not complicated why. We've talked about it many times before. They think it's a competing religion. You have to be loyal to the revolution, not loyal to, well, pick your religion. And it's not specific really to anyone. Again, when Mao took over China, it's not just the Christians. It was the Buddhist temples, the everything else, all had to go, right? So whatever the organized religion is of that country, it presents the biggest obstacle to the communists' quest to power. Now, why is that? Let's pause on that for a second. Why is that? Because it gives people guidance on right, on wrong, and it tells people that there is a higher power they serve. That you're not just flesh and blood and nothing, that you are something, that you're a creation. It gives people a wonderful purpose. The communists cannot afford that. So they look at whatever that religion is, and they look at it as a competitor, and they immediately declare war on it. But that's a very difficult thing to do if that religion is prevalent enough in a nation. It's a very difficult thing to do. Like when the Bolsheviks took over the Soviet Union, immediately started butchering the Christians. But they had to slow that roll down at some point. They had to stop at some point because the people loved their church and they were going too far and they were going to have to pull back on it. But what to do? You can't achieve total power if you are competing with these religions, whatever the religion may be. You cannot get power. What do? You take it over. Oh, yeah, you're going to have to kill him and kill them, and that church is going to have to burn and kill them and definitely kill them. But this one, hey, this pastor's a weenie. Or just put it more simply, this pastor's corrupt. Do you want him preaching about the greatness of communism? Float him a couple bucks. Get him a nice house. He'll preach whatever we want him to preach. Long ago, the communists decided that at some level he had to infiltrate the church. Now, here in the United States of America, this has been going on hugely and really are two main different churches. I'm not talking about the denominations, white churches and black churches. White churches, sometimes, especially if you're in a big city, you'll see training flags flat out flying out front. But you can't do that in like Texas, right? That's not going to fly here where I live. So you know what you do? You get a big old 2,000 person mega church in the suburbs of Texas where people, you know, they love steak and America and things like that. And you get this skinny jeans wearing dork of a pastor to get up and tell you, well, you know, Jesus would want to welcome these people here. It's what Jesus would want. Do you remember? Do you remember the story of the Good Samaritan? So we definitely should bring in every barbarian on the planet because of the story of the Good Samaritan. Don't you want to be like Jesus? Now, the black churches, they're a little bit different, but they push the exact same kind of communism, the exact same kind of poisonous communism. It's not all the black churches, by the way, and it's not all the white churches. I'm not saying that, but there's a large enough segment of them. This is what they've done. They infected and infiltrated the seminary. They have infected and infiltrated the churches. And now the whole point of it is weaken the Christian in the United States of America so he will not stand up and be bold and say things like, get these freaking people out of my culture. Well, I kind of feel that way, but Pastor Mark said on Sunday that it's not what Jesus would want. And I really want to go to heaven and I want to be like Jesus, but I'm look, the Good Samaritan. It's real. Subversion. Infiltration and subversion is real. And you see it all across the Christian South, where I am happy I live. I moved here on purpose. This lady's story was in Louisiana. Guarantee that story I just told about Texas churches, it's in Alabama, it's in Florida, it's in Mississippi, it's in South Carolina, North Carolina. Chris is nodding his head because he has to go through this with the synagogues too. It's not just Christian church. Well, then, you know, hey, look, Torah says. Complete subversion, and it's wrong. All right, we're going to talk about why none of the protests you've seen are real. 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You need to be very, very wary about men who voluntarily put themselves around children. 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
3: An investment in our defense. I'm Lee Silicera, Fox News. War Secretary Pete Hegseth before a Senate panel as President Trump's request $1.5 trillion to fund the military. Hegseth says the U.S. needs to compete, not just on the ground, but using technology to battle rivals.
6: We need to be able to do it at speed, at scale, with autonomy, with AI, with exquisite high cost and low cost to be ahead and stay ahead so that you're not just able to do what we need to do in the Strait of Hormuz, but deter adversaries like Russia and China.
3: Democratic Senator Patty Murray of Washington questioned why the Pentagon needs more money for the war in Iran.
7: This administration has tried to sell this as an emergency request, but it may be better understood as an attempt to skirt the normal appropriations process.
3: Senator Murray said the administration is getting the U.S. involved in another forever war, saying it's spiraling out of control. The man who the FBI says attacked a federal building in Manhattan yesterday, now charged with arson. Authorities say Andrew Arabaca went to 26 Federal Plaza, igniting a large firework in front of an employee entrance, and fired several airsoft rifle pellets at the building and ignited gasoline he'd spread on the sidewalk before he was tackled by a security guard. A federal appeals court upholds the convictions of a Trump administration advisor.
8: A unanimous ruling from a three-judge panel of the D.C. Circuit Court of Appeals rejected White House advisor Peter Navarro's bid to have his convictions overturned. Navarro has already served a four-month prison sentence for contempt of Congress for defying a subpoena from the House committee that investigated the January 6th attack on the Capitol. Navarro has argued executive privilege shielded him from complying with the congressional subpoena. Hours after his release from prison in 2024, Navarro spoke on stage at the Republican National Convention.
3: Fox's Jared Halpern at the White House. 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
10: Oklahoma Task Force 1 is continuing to help with flooding in Texas. Carrie Lockie has that.
11: The team is relocated to the Three Rivers area south of San Antonio. The rivers in the Choke Canyon Reservoir are on the rise in that area as the floodwaters move downstream. The teams remain ready to deploy where needed. Texas officials have extended the team's mission for an additional 7 days.
10: A Moore police sergeant is accused of embezzlement. Court documents allege Maria Delgado dumped a duffel bag with a handgun and rifle ammunition in a Moore alleyway. Case has been referred to the Cleveland County DA's office for possible charges. The number of cyclosporiasis cases has increased in Oklahoma. According to data from the Oklahoma Health Department, there are 112 confirmed cases with 10 people hospitalized. There are over 1,600 cases reported nationwide, according to the CDC. I'm Rex Oates.
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13: Still looking at a problem on I-40 westbound before you get to Meridian Avenue. This accident is going to cause a 15 to 20 minute delay. Stop-and-go traffic is backed up all the way to Pennsylvania Avenue. As you make your way on 35 southbound between I-44 and going to Northeast 36th, you're also going to see a 2 to 3 minute delay because of just regular traffic. I'm William Shotwell. We'll look at your Oklahoma City area traffic.
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0: It is the Jesse Kelly Show. Another hour of the Jesse Kelly Show on a Tuesday. We're going to talk about how none of the protests you've seen in your life, none of them are real. We'll get into that. We are going to talk about men who voluntarily put themselves around children. All that and so much more coming in the second hour of the Jesse Kelly Show. So, a couple headlines for you. State Department, maybe you've seen a little bit of this, maybe you've seen a lot of this, but the State Department just exposed Cuba and Cuba's involvement here in the United States of America. You know how we were talking in the first hour about how the communist sees himself as a revolutionary, all those things? Well, communist nations, whenever you get them, the nation will conduct its foreign policy in the exact same way. So the Soviet Union, they didn't want communism for just the Soviet Union. They were working very hard to spread it around the globe as fast as they possibly could. China, same thing. Cuba's been this way since Castro led that revolution and they took over. Cuba has been aggressively pushing communism all over the place. Remember that raid in Venezuela where we went in and snatched Maduro and the Delta Force guys in dead at night? Remember all that? And I don't know if you remember, but there were casualties on the Venezuelan side. We killed some Venezuelans. Except the word is that they weren't Venezuelans. They were Cuban. They had Cuban security, communist Cuban security forces guarding Maduro. And those poor guys had to try to gunfight with Delta Force in the middle of the night. And that didn't go very well for them. Well, Rubio just put out a big report. This is a headline from Red State. State Department says Code Pink, DSA, and the People's Forum are among the groups in Cuba linked to a rapid response network. Rapid response network. Pause for a second because I want to pair it with this headline. Intel agency, this is from the Federalist, assessed that China planned to encourage violent BLM riots to hurt Trump in 2020. I'm gonna set aside the domestic commies and domestic communist kind of funding for a moment. And I want to talk about a subject that is uncomfortable, and it's uncomfortable because we don't have solid answers on it. And that subject is this. How much of the street communism in this country that you've had to see and I've had to see, how much of it was funded and organized, at least in part, by hostile foreign powers? I don't have an answer to that question. I can tell you this, some of it. That we know. Some of it certainly has. We've had enough documents exposed by this point in time to know that countries like China, countries like Cuba, they are not over here just selling wontons. That's not how it works. When they get in this country, they figure out how to manipulate the law. the nonprofit system. They do whatever they have to do to create, fund, organize, and create groups. And these groups, you know, they called it a rapid response network. What does that mean? What's a rapid response network? It's exactly what it sounds like. If you find out that that ICE is deporting a bunch of foreigners from Minneapolis, you want to stop it. What do you do? Now, I'm not saying Cuba was the one who did this, but you're Cuba, you're China. You want to stop it. And you have a variety of reasons you want to stop it. You want to make the Trump administration look bad. You want to keep the foreigners in the country. No matter what, you want it to stop. What do? You pick up the phone and you call groups that you own, and they're standing by waiting for you to make that call. Why do you think they show up almost immediately and they have signs that are clearly professionally made and that mass produced? How's that humanly possible? The groups are already ready and they're stationed all over the United States of America. You've never seen in your life, never, a large communist protest of any kind that was actually organic. I haven't found one example that I can track down that looks completely organic. And as more and more gets exposed, and more of these groups get exposed, we find out at least some of how deep this rabbit hole goes. And I'm happy we have an administration that's finally doing something about it. This remember this name Singham, Neville Singham? The Trump administration is after this guy hard. Neville Singham lives in Shanghai. I don't know if he's officially a billionaire. I think he might be worth $700 million or something like that. But he's in Shanghai. He's in China. He's a communist. And we know just from things people have talked about that Singham has his fingers involved here. And he's not over here trying to keep the peace, quite the opposite. How many foreign countries are paying for that local communist protest? And remember how many of these people have been caught at these man on the street videos? Chris said he's worth $785 million. I didn't think he was quite a billionaire yet. What a poor guy. Anyway, think about how many times we've seen on video, they'll ask somebody, why are you here? And then someone will be too drunk or drugged out and they'll say, I was paid. Wait, you're paid to be here? We played the audio for you on the show. You're paid to be here? Yep, I was paid. None of it's real. None of it is real. And I'm not saying that every brain-dead college kid who shows up at a protest is paid by Cuba. I'm not saying that at all. But you don't need them to be. All you need is to fund a group of organizers who can gin up enough outrage and spread it around, especially now on social media. And you can take a protest that would have been five people who were actually mad and turn it into 200 people because you're a professional organization. A professional organization that understands how to whip people up in a frenzy and gin up outrage and oftentimes just let out bribe people to come out. Half the time, these college kids who show up at these things, like those BLM riots, as a matter of fact, we'll go about that headline. China planned to encourage these. China very clearly was involved in this somehow. Wasn't all paid and professional. You're sitting at home. COVID has you bored. You're cooped up in the house. Well, you're on Facebook and you found out that there's a local protest and they're bringing Chick-fil-A. No, they wouldn't bring Chick-fil-A in. They're bringing some other kind of food in there. So why don't you go down and get a beer? Maybe there'll be some pretty girls there. And soon, 10 people, 10 communists funded by China, they've created a 200-person riot, and now everybody's looting Foot Locker. It's all paid for and organized, all of it, every single bit of it. How much of it paid by foreign countries? As I said, we don't know. Because nation states are wealthy. There's no bigger pot of gold than the national treasury of a country. That's why so many different entities, foreign and domestic, are always trying to pillage the national treasury. It's the biggest pot of gold out there. Everyone's trying to stick their fingers in it. And because nation states have so much money at their disposal, they also have money for lawyers and accountants and everything else. And they know how to make this. People will use this term dark money. And don't get me wrong, it sounds really cool, right? It sounds like a political drama. But what's it actually mean? What's that mean in practicality? We can't find out. You can track it so far, but eventually, because of this tax filing, this nonprofit, this because of whatever it may be, you will end up slamming into a wall and you can't go any further and find out who's really behind it all. To take down these organizations, and it looks like the Trump Justice Department is working on this hard. But I've told you before, don't think that this is going to be fast. It takes a long, long time to take down a mafia family. You have to get informants. And you're going to run into walls there. And you're going to have to find a way around this. And you're going to have to gather this and get this guy to turn it. A mafia family takes a long, long time to take down. Well, if you're going to take down the communist network that funds, creates, mobilizes these protests all the time across the United States of America, it will be way more well-funded and way better organized than a mafia family will, because it's done by nation states. Do you think China didn't hire the best lawyers to create these organizations? Cuba, the same thing? Anyway, I do want to play some of what RFK Jr. said before we go on and talk about men getting involved in children's lives. I'm going to do a bunch of emails. Before I do that, I'm going to find you a great employee. I take that back. 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

0: on a wonderful Tuesday. You can email your love, your hate, your death threats, Jesse at jessekellyshow.com. So a subject we've talked about a lot. We are going to do emails and screw off for a little while after this. But a subject we've talked about a lot is that the Democrat Party is the largest criminal organization on the planet. And whenever they conquer anything, a city, a state, whatever it is, they will work with various criminal elements, helping them loot the treasury of whatever that is. Maybe it's just the treasury of New York City or California, or maybe the entire United States of America. The Democrat Party will work with groups, often foreigner groups, to steal. Think about them like a big gang of bank robbers. So RFK Jr., him, Oz, these other guys, HHS, they had a press conference today. Got a couple clips I'm going to play you. Listen to this stuff.
1: And we have reason to believe that taxpayer money is being misused, especially through fraud. We have a duty to stop the payments, demand answers, and then follow the evidence wherever it leads. If Governor Gavin Newsom or Governor Tim Walz wants this funding released, all they have to do is provide basic documentation showing that these services are legitimate and not fraudulent. And that's common sense. But the Biden administration abandoned that kind of oversight. Instead of protecting your money, they opened the floodgates to theft. They dismantled basic program integrity and oversight.
0: Let me ask you something. Maybe you doubted what I just said is true, the largest criminal organization on the planet. If you're the Biden administration, what would be your motivation for removing oversight on billions of taxpayer dollars? Oh, what's your job, Bob? Oh, you're looking to make sure taxpayer funds aren't misused, stolen? Hey, Bob, we're going to have to find a new role for you. We're eliminating that position. No longer needed. Wherever you allow these people into power, they will steal every dime they get their hands on. Now, I'll play it again. Why do you think states like California and Minnesota, why do you think they won't provide basic documentation? Because the idea here is, hey, we're not going to write you a check for these Medicaid payments unless you can prove that all this is legit. Why won't they provide
1: CMS
0: that?
1: CMS is pausing more than $1 billion in federal Medicaid payments to California and to Minnesota because of suspected fraud and noncompliance. That includes more than $867 million for California and over $200 million for Minnesota. If those states want that money, they need to provide documentation that these payments are legitimate.
0: Why won't they? Hundreds of millions of dollars at stake. These states, because they're Democrat run or bankrupt, they need the money, but they won't provide the documentation. You know exactly why. It's not a mystery. They won't provide it because they're stealing it. Because states like California, they're a Democrat run state. They are obviously working with various criminal groups. Again, many of them foreign groups. We know this from the people who've been arrested already so far. They work with these various groups to eliminate oversight and funnel billions of dollars into the hands of these criminal groups. And in exchange, some of that money flows back into the Democrat Party, and all of the votes flow back into the Democrat Party. Wherever you allow these people to run things, they will steal everything they can get their hands on. They're just dirty thieves. In the end, as I've said so many times before, they're all just thieves. And the idea behind all this is to get power so you can steal. They all do it. It's what they believe. It's how they operate everything. I'll play the first one more time for you.
1: And we have reason to believe that taxpayer money is being misused, especially.
0: By the way, when he says we have reason to believe, he knows for a fact. He has to use some lawyer speak here. You would never take a step like this unless you know what's going on. And he knows this money's going to criminals.
1: And we have reason to believe that taxpayer money is being misused, especially through fraud. We have a duty to stop the payments, demand answers, and then follow the evidence wherever it leads. If Governor Gavin Newsom or Governor Tim Walz wants this funding released, all they have to do is provide basic documentation showing that these services are legitimate and not fraudulent. And that's common sense. But the Biden administration abandoned that kind of oversight. Instead of protecting your money, they opened the floodgates to theft. They dismantled basic program integrity and oversight.
0: Hey, can you send me my Medicaid money? Oh, yeah, no problem whatsoever. All we need to do, just quick verification here, we just need you to send over the documents that prove this money isn't fraudulently being spent.
1: Yeah,
0: you know, maybe my dog ate that paperwork. I don't, you know, I've got it here somewhere. My wife was moving things around. We were unable to locate any of that verification. You're not an idiot. You know exactly what's going on. And it's going on in every Democrat-run jurisdiction in the United States of America because they're dirty freaking thieves. And they view your money as their money, and all they do is steal it. Anyway, let's do some emails. AI email next.

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5: Ah, 1971. It was a simpler time, a groovy time. Soul Train had just started chugging along. Everyone had a lava lamp for some reason. Weeble started to wobble, but as we all know, they don't fall down.
6: It's really something.
5: But it wasn't all Weebles and Bell Bottoms. There was also the Vietnam War and a growing nationwide movement protesting it.
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5: Across the country, people were speaking up. And the more they did, the more they learned about the hidden underbelly of the most powerful law enforcement agency in the land. I'm Ed Helms, host of Snafu, Season 2, Medburg. The story of a daring heist that exposed J. Edgar Hoover's epic FBI snafu. Hear the incredible true story that almost got buried.
8: I was told that it might not be published the next day or might not be published ever.
5: As told by the ordinary citizens who took extraordinary measures.
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a wonderful Tuesday. Did you see we have a tropical storm by the name of Bertha down in the Gulf of Mexico? I have an issue with the naming of these storms, and here's my issue. If you're going to name one Bertha, doesn't that thing have to be huge? Look, when you hear the name Bertha, and I'm sorry, maybe your name is Bertha, and maybe you're big, and that's fine, but you ever met a skinny person named Bertha? You ever even seen on the television anything, a slim person named Bertha? Bertha is a fat name. You can't name some wussy little tropical storm Bertha. You have to name a gigantic Cat 5 hurricane Bertha. I reject this. Jesse, the best. I realize we're in the age of AI and the phone is more, it's being moved to automation, except for Pure Talk, no doubt about it. Can we please do away with the long, more than

0: 10-second delay before getting an answer. Shouldn't it be faster? Well, I mentioned an AI phone call yesterday that I had with a local electrical company. I won't recap it again. 5-6 minute phone call. And you had to pick up on it that it was AI. It was certainly not obvious to me right off the bat. I'm gonna clarify something. All of us, we've all had to deal with automated phone systems. All of us. Thank you for calling Walgreens. Could you put in your prescription number? Oh, it's 1, 2, 3, 4, 5. Then there's a long pause, and then it's, okay, got it. Looks like your prescription will be ready on Wednesday after 11 p.m. It sounds right. We all know exactly what that sounds like. I can't stress enough to you, that is not what this AI conversation sounded like. Not. Were there miniature delays? Maybe. We're talking less than a second. A little second of a pause that, yes, it was enough to kind of give it away, but it was not the automated phone message system. It sounded like a woman named Sarah. She even had inflection in her voice, spoke in complete sentences. It creeped me out big time. Hey, Epstein Island and damages, this guy says. If Epstein Island was a Democrat Party fundraising endeavor or even a venue, and it's disturbing, it seems to me that the young women who were taken advantage of for this party work should have a share in the funds and so on and so forth. I'm not sure that Epstein was, I'm not sure that he was exclusively a Democrat. I don't know exactly what he was. I don't know exactly what he was. I do know this. I know that he moved in very powerful circles, as you know. I don't know how much time you've spent with presidents and billionaires. I haven't spent any. But that's how he worked. He was one of those guys. His life was private jets and Europe and everything else. Okay, so he was one of those guys. I also know that he bought a mansion from the State Department. A sweetheart deal. How much property have you bought from the State Department? Not much, huh? Did you get a good deal from the State Department? Oh, you didn't? People I trust tell me this is what they suspect. They suspect that Epstein was either wholesale part of the intelligence community, and I don't know exactly what that means. I've heard CIA, but who knows? Or he was adjacent to them, working with them whenever they asked. And look, anyone who knows the history of something like the CIA understands that that can happen a lot. I have my Jesse Kelly cheeseburger business, and the cheeseburger business is going gangbusters, and we eventually become a national chain. I'm the burger master of America, as I, of course, would be. And CIA finds out that a couple of my locations or something like that are working with some jihadi terrorists. It would not at all be odd for the CIA to come to me and say, hey, I understand you've been looking to get a $500 million loan so you can build more locations. Well, we can certainly facilitate that for you, but would you work with us and help us take down this jihadi network that's operating inside part of your chain? It's basically, you understand what it is, a partnership. Now, I'm not saying that's what Epstein was. I don't know enough about everything, and we probably never will, to tell you flat out that that's what he was. But from everything I've read and the smart people I talk to, I think he was either part of the intelligence community or adjacent somehow to the intelligence community. And he was, I've explained it like this before. I had a guy I knew, won't go into the details, but he worked for a Major League Baseball team. He eventually left the job because he got married and settled down. And his job was, you know those suites at a baseball park? You've seen these suites. You know who buys those? Corporate America. There's the Bank of America suite, the Coca-Cola suite. You understand how it is. Corporate America, they're super expensive. They buy up those suites. They're huge money makers for Major League Baseball teams. Well, when I'm just using them as an example, when Bank of America when they come to town and they're trying to decide whether they want to buy a suite at the Chicago Cubs game. And this guy didn't work for the Cubs. That's why I used him. If they want to buy a suite at Wrigley Field where the Chicago Cubs play, this guy I knew, it was his job to entertain them. So when they come to town, he wasn't just doing contracts and stuff. It was, hey, fancy steakhouse tonight? Hey, you want to go down here? You want to go down to this building without windows in it? Where do you go? That was this guy's job, was essentially to party with and schmooze people trying to make that link, right? At the end of the day, you hope they wake up the next day, maybe eyes a little bloodshot, and they sign on the dotted line and stroke $1 million check for that suite, or I'm sure they cost more than that, or whatever those things cost for a season ticket of suites, right? That was the idea. Well, that role that my buddy played, that role takes place all over the planet in more industries than you can count. I'm talking about in the criminal world. Those guys exist in the criminal world. You know that? If this Mexican cartel wants to start working with this Russian mob family, there's a guy. Hey, would you mind setting up a party, setting up a meeting? We'll all go to Prague somewhere, and you can bring in the food and the girls and the booze, and we'll all sit around and we'll work out the deal. And that's what this guy's job is, to broker a deal. It sounds like that's what Jeffrey Epstein did. That's what it sounds like. And I think, just from what I've gathered, I think that's where the women and girls aspect of it came in. I think that Jeffrey Epstein connected powerful entities, perhaps even nations, I don't know, but connected powerful entities. And when they all hopped on their planes from various locations and they wanted to go to, let's say, Epstein Island, although I'm sure that's not the only bad place in the whole network, but when they hopped on that plane and they wanted to go down to Epstein Island, I'm sure some of these men were unsavory characters, if we have to put it nicely. And I'm sure that some of these men made some requests of Epstein. And I'm not talking about asking for extra pepperoni on the pizza. I'm sure, hey, Jeffrey, coming down there to meet with you guys. Hopefully we can work out a deal. So, got some girls for me this time? I think that's how we operated. And look, I, as much as you do, I would like to know the powerful men who participated in. I'm really worried about the young kid stuff. That's what I'm really worried about. That I don't want women abused or kids abused. I would like to know. I'd like to know who they are and what they did. I'm just not confident that's ever going to happen. And look, the guy was in lockup and killed himself. Come on. Killed himself, and they told us the cameras malfunctioned and everything. What does it look like? What does it look like? It looks like powerful people have the ability to take care of loose ends, if you will. Jeffrey Epstein, once he got locked up, became a loose end. I suspect the truth died in that cell with Jeffrey Epstein that night. It's just what I suspect, but we're never going to know. We're never going to get that total satisfaction. All right. Somehow I only got to one email there. Before I get to other ones, we're gonna have a little PSA talk, because there's a guy who just got busted in a child ring. It's a gross story, but I'm gonna be careful with it. Just gonna give you a heads up about something. Before I get to that, just know that criminals, thieves, they operate on the internet now. They're not out there in ski masks, at least most of them. Those aren't the guys who are making real money. If you want to be a dirty thief and make real money, you know where that money is? 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
6: Here's something pretty disturbing I discovered while researching this podcast. This is what it actually says on the Los Angeles Police Department website. The site states that the Adult Missing Persons Unit investigates 3,200 cases a month, and 70% of those missing people are found or returned voluntarily within 2 or 3 days. It goes on to explain, and I quote here, "Since being a missing person is not a crime, police are given a very limited role while conducting these types of investigations." At the bottom of the webpage, it gets more disturbing. There's a section titled, "What if they never returned?" And here's the official police advice. In such situations, you may want to enlist the services of a private investigator to assist in your search. If you can't afford a PI, the police elaborate, quote, "Another option would be to contact the Salvation Army, which has a missing persons locator program." There is not a single sentence on the LAPD website that would lead a loved one of a missing person to have any faith that the police would properly investigate it. What the LAPD is basically saying is, if someone you love goes missing, don't overreact. They'll probably turn up, unless they don't, in which case you should get someone besides the police to look into it. All this is my way of saying, if the police took missing persons cases as seriously as they do, say, bank robberies, I wouldn't have had to do this podcast in the first place and end up chasing a violent criminal halfway around the country. I'm Neil Strauss, and you could hear the full story of To Live and Die in L.A.
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the Jesse Kelly Show on a wonderful Tuesday, and I can almost guarantee I'm about to offend everybody, but I swear I'll get back to the emails. But let me just go ahead and have it out. My intention is not to offend. It's to look after you and your children. More specifically, it's about your children. So here it is. Very, very rare is the man who voluntarily puts himself around other people's children. Now, I need to pause and add this disclaimer. Those men do exist, and they are so necessary. They're the most wonderful men in society. If you're a dude, we were talking to James about this the other day, because he loves history. He knows all kinds of stuff about history. He loves kids. He should go be a history teacher. Go coach Little League. Go do something like that. So there are guys who genuinely just have a heart for the next generation, and they're out there guiding them. I'm not acting like those guys don't exist. However, when you see a man who voluntarily puts himself around children, you should immediately be suspicious. Maybe he turns out to be great. Maybe he doesn't. That's what women do. Women volunteer to be around other people's children. Women are the ones who see some toddler across the restaurant and go, oh, he's so cute. I'm going to pick him up. I've never once seen somebody in church on Sunday. Couple sitting in front of us walked in with this I admit she was adorable. This adorable newborn baby girl, and they had this little pink thing on her hair and whatnot. And I looked and, oh, that's a cute kid. Ob was putty, absolute putty. She wanted to pick that child up and hold it and kiss it so badly. She didn't, by the grace of God, but she wanted to. She's looking, she almost looked at me like, can I? And I was like, please leave them alone, please. I didn't have any of those feelings because I'm a dude. There's a headline here. Meta, you know, that's what Facebook, I guess, is called now. This is from the New York Post. Meta worker who developed digital experiences for kids admits to trying to sext a child in an undercover New York City sting. The dude was 44 years old. He is 44 years old. What kind of a 44-year-old man volunteers to create digital experiences for kids? What kind of a 44-year-old man goes and takes a job selling hot dogs at Disney World? You ever been to that local arcade where all the kids are? You see that chunky 50-year-old dude serving pizzas? I'm not saying all these people were child predators. I'm not saying that at all. And again, I can't stress enough, if you are a man and you have a heart for it or you think you can do it, go coach kids. Go teach classes. They need male guidance. This country is feminized enough. We need men stepping up and leading and teaching the next generation. So I'm encouraging you as a dude. Please lead. However, please be suspicious as a parent. When you drop your daughter off at dance class, first grade dance class, she loves to dance, and the instructor's a 30-year-old dude. How many 30-year-old dudes out there do you think sit around and say, I'd love to be surrounded by first grade girls? There aren't a lot. Do they exist? I am sure they exist. There aren't a lot of them. That's woman's work. And you need to be, what, Chris? Am I wrong? That's woman's work. And you need to be wary. Very, very wary. And I'm always going to do these stories because we as parents, I've gone through this. We like to assume the best, right? We like to assume the best, especially when it comes to people who are around kids. Oh, that's a teacher. Oh, they run a daycare. Oh, that guy coaches gymnastics. Oh, that guy does this. We like to assume the best, especially about people who are guiding our children in some way. That's very rare for a man to have that kind of a desire.
If it's a good desire, that's very, very rare. All right. So we're going to talk about a lot in this final hour of the show. We're going to talk about everything from red states going the wrong way. We're going to talk about property taxes. Some lady is very mad at, well, she's angry enough at me for saying I'm going to die young. Somebody wants to even talk about COVID. We'll talk about El Mayo, cartel leader El Mayo. But before we get to any of that, I think we should talk about this. UCSD, that's University of California, San Diego, by the way, medical school, used sneaky diversity tactic to favor Black and Hispanic students, according to the DOJ. All right. So the nitty-gritty of this is this. When you look at medical school acceptance rates across the country, white people and Asians have the lowest. You know that? Black people, Latinos have the highest. We don't have to spend a bunch of time on the details of it because you already understand what's happening. They're cooking the books to make everything less white and less Asian on college campus. I mean, gosh, as good as Asians are in school, they'd be all Asian if you didn't have to censor the Asians out. But so there you go. We'll talk about that briefly. Then we'll get back to some other stuff next.

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4: 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I'm Lisa Lucera, Fox News. U.S. Central Command says it's launched the 11th consecutive day of strikes against targets in Iran, as President Trump says he's considering expanding the strikes.
5: Following a week and a half of daily airstrikes, President Trump warned Iran,
6: "Honestly, they haven't seen anything yet. We've been nice.
5: During a meeting with Lebanon's president,